If Ford is to Chevrolet, what Dodge is to Chrysler, what cornflakes are to Post Toasties, what the clear blue sky is to the deep blue sea, what Hank Williams is to Neil Armstrong, can you doubt we were made for each other?

I understand too little too late. I realize there are things you say and do you can never take back. But what would you be if you didn't even try? You have to try. So after a lot of thought, I'd like to reconsider. Please, if it's not too late, make it a cheese.

If I would have told Merle Haggard, let's say, 10 years before he passed away, because he was enamored with the music of Alison Krauss, and everybody else is too. And if I would have said, you know, Alison Krauss and Robert Plant are going to record one of your songs in a few years, first he would have said, who's Robert Plant? And I'd have said, that singer from Led Zeppelin. And he'd go, that long-haired boy from England. Yeah, that guy. And he probably would have just been fairly dismissive about the whole deal, but they did, and it's fantastic. And that's another life hack that if you ever get to go, you can't go, you can't do a lot better than Robert Plant and Alison Krauss. And by the way, J.D. McPherson is the band leader, and he opens the shows. Everything about that whole thing is just rad. You go in there, we were down there in Los Angeles, and you can tell who's there to see who, because, like, the people with the tie-dye shirt and the long hair, those are your Zeppelin people. They're there to see Robert Plant. And then you can spot sort of the Alison Krauss people a mile away. And then we all go in one place, and everybody gets along like peas and carrots. The world needs a whole lot more of that. I'll say that right now. Let's see, what did we play before that? We played Lyle Lovett, my close personal friend, with Here I Am. That's live from a record called Live in Texas. Demons in Your Choir, brand new from the Red Clay Strays. Their new record is coming out in a few days. I think it's next week. Looking forward to it. Every little thing they do is magic, magic, magic. And we started off with Allman Brothers Band, Soul Shine. That was a

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0: That's Ryan Bingham right there. Has made himself a name in the music business before he went on to be a Well, I think he's off at the TV. That was probably like a one-time deal. He's probably back to professional musician now. This Knock Neck song right here, man, back in the 80s, country music was headed south. And I don't mean in a good way. I don't mean like headed down south. I mean like south. And I'd pretty much given up on it. And I thought, you know what? I'm like 20. I should be listening to rock and roll music anyway. And then I heard this song and I just thought, well, holy cow, maybe there's like a brand of country music out there, but the guys playing it have long hair and Les Pauls and they're playing it kind of loud. What's up with that? And then this guy.
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0: At any rate, he came up with this, and I thought, holy cow, there may be some hope, and there was.

was sitting on my daddy's knee, listening to the stories that he told. He'd pull out that old photograph like a treasure.

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Well, that poor boy won. That beat his heart. Then my daddy would look at my mommy and smile as he brushed the hair back from my eyes, and he'd say, "You're

Oh my God, this album is 19 years old. If you've gone this long in your life and you're just now finding out that Loretta Lynn and Jack White recorded a record together, however you listen to music, streaming or records or whatever your deal is, and you're just now finding out about this record, that's not okay, man. When it's critically acclaimed, I don't know if it sold any copies or whatever back in the day. It's one of the greatest things ever. I play it all the time. Now, just real quick, I can play whatever I want because we got sponsors that pay for it, so I can do that. 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And also Smith's Bakeries of Bakers of Bakersfield since 1945, celebrating 80 years of just unmitigated excellence. 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And once you start in on that fresh baked bread, you can't go back to that store-bought stuff anymore either. It's just the way it is. 8 locations to serve you. All right, look, this is going to make you feel old. I don't care how old you are. On Friday, this young lady right here celebrated her birthday. We're getting ready to play her singing a Warren Zevon song. And just to be fair, we're

0: All right, here's the thing. Everything Charlie Crockett does is cool. And it came out with his last record, and then he had another record ready to go called Clovis. I do not know the legal ramifications of all this, but he released Clovis for free on his own, just put it out into the world without a record label or a deal or anything. And man, did that go sideways. They pulled that down from every streaming service, Apple, ever, Spotify, everybody. Pulled it like overnight and it just disappeared. Well, it's back and legal and I guess has some sort of a label attachment now or whatever. But if you just like country music and it's kind of a little jazz chords thrown in now and again, just sitting and listening to that record, get you about two fingers of tequila in a lowball glass and put your feet up and just listen to that record. It's just magical. It's fantastic. All right, let's see what we play. We had the 80-year-old Linda Ronstadt doing a... And a lot of the songs she did were written by Warren Zevon, and we followed up with a Warren Zevon, kind of a country song called Jeannie Needs a Shooter. So there's that. All right, we got to get out of here. And the last song that we have for you today, because seriously, summer in this town, it's just hard on you. There's fires everywhere, and the air is all full of smoke. It just gas is expensive. Just everything just kind of sucks in the summertime. So you need music to sort of help you get through that a little bit. And I'm aware of that. And only this cat.
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0: We recorded that live backstage at the Troubadour, where James McMurtry will be playing tonight, as a matter of fact. At any rate, this is one of those songs you just can't be in a bad. It's just soothing for whatever reason. I hope it works on you the way it does on me. Thanks again to Steve Holloway Painting and Smith's Bakeries for letting me come in here and do this. Thanks to all of you for listening. Check out First Look tomorrow morning, bright and early, 6 to 9. Have a great rest of your night. You get tired, pull over. You get hungry, eat something. You stay classy, Bakersfield. Peace out.

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Don't hold back. Just pretend if you don't want to do it. Just pretend you're doing it. I don't want to look out there and see somebody not doing it. Just milly vanilly.

That sounds like victory. 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Yeah. Nice. We're in a good mood now. Our team's way ahead. We're definitely winning. There's no chance the opposition's gonna catch up to us now. Right now, we're just rubbing it in.

0: Just a little softer now. Now just the ladies.
1: Oh, that's nice.
0: Just the ladies. A little softer. Just the ladies right there.
1: Keep that coming. That's good stuff right there. I'm digging that.
0: A little softer now. Just a little softer.
1: Oh, perfect. That's it. Keep that coming right there. Like you're singing me to sleep right there. That's what. Oh, that's. Oh, I love that. That's nice. Last time. Here we go.
0: Thanks again. We'll see you soon.

0: Thank you. Thank you very much.
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2: Rose. The United States has announced another death of a service member as it launches more airstrikes at Iran. It is targeting the Revolutionary Guard in response to the killing of U.S. troops. The military says the latest death on Saturday was in Iraq during the controlled detonation of a downed Iranian drone. Iran on Sunday fired missiles toward Jordan, risking a wider conflict with neighboring Israel. Second Lady Usha Vance gave birth Sunday to her fourth child. Vice President Vance made the announcement on X, noting that Alec Neil Vance arrived healthy and that the family is overjoyed. In Wisconsin's governor's race, a Democratic socialist is attracting support from some Trump voters by calling for a moratorium on new data center construction. Correspondent Ken Lorman reports.
3: Concerns over land use, water consumption, power demands and corporate influence are fueling opposition that cuts across party lines. Polling reportedly shows broad skepticism toward data centers among both Democrats and Republicans, suggesting the issue could disrupt the usual political alignments and catch both parties off guard this election cycle. Ken Lorman reporting.
2: A new study says New York's effort to tax the wealthy may be costing the state billions in lost revenue.
4: The Citizen Budget Commission reports New York's share of America's millionaires fell nearly 13% in 2010 to less than 9% in 2022, the steepest decline in

0: 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Please take me with you as Chris is taking one today. We were riding solo. Everybody's like, how are you going to do it, JR? Come on now, I'm a professional. Don't try this at home. Mom, look, no hands. Welcome to the show. As I was saying, you can find us on the Kern Radio app. You can also find us on social media, Facebook, Instagram, and X. Just look up Kern Radio. We're also streaming live on YouTube. Are we streaming over there?
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And welcome to the JR Show. It is a Friday. It is a Faith Friday. And thank goodness it's finally Friday. We have a great show for you. I say we, but there's no, I have a mouse in my pocket, essentially, because there's no we. Chris is off today. He has some things he has to tend to in the afternoon, and there's been a lot of shakeups here and there. We're adding shows, and then we've lost a producer in the morning. He's taken some other work, and so we're down a man. And Chris had already scheduled the day off. I said, just take the day off, dude. It'll be fine. He said, who are you going to get to do the show? I said, what do you mean? He said, how are you going to, who's going to produce the show for you, JR? I said, I am. And he just stared at me blankly, like everybody has, as I've told him, I'll do this myself. Come on. I'm a pro. I got this. I can't answer the phone. So if you try to call me, I ain't going to answer the phone. 661-842-5376. 661-842-KRN. I can't do that. But I can see the text messages. If you text that number, 661-842-KERN, I'll be able to read the text messages. That I'll get to. And also, if you jump in the chat on YouTube, I'll be able to respond there and go back and forth. But it's just me, at least for the first half hour anyways. Because then after that, we have a great guest for you. He was just announced, I guess, late this week, if not yesterday, the day before. And it's only been about, 8-9 days since the election. It's finally the settled down to the two. Mr. Javier Becerra is going up against Steve Hilton. Steve Hilton will be our guest in the 1:30 time slot today. We'll talk to the governor about things that I've been talking about kind of all week, not just by myself, but I when I was talking with Matthew Martin the other day. He is the chair of the Kern County Young Republicans. And I even asked Steve Hilton on election day, is, look, I'm voting for you. I'm a educated voter. I've lived in California for 45 years, my whole life. Born and raised. Wait, what year is this? I'll be 46 this summer. Almost 46 years. I am registered as a no party preference, meaning I'm not a Republican, nor am I a Democrat. I feel like both parties have either gotten so extreme or have allowed the extreme sides of the party to be the loudest and the forefront of the party. And so I've just, I'm good. I don't want to be with you guys either, and I definitely don't want to be with y'all. So I'm just going to go over here on my own. And when a politician comes up, I'll have conversations with them and based on what I feel their merits are, not their party, but their merits, their qualifications for the job. That's where I'll base my vote. I don't care about Republican, Democrat, Independent, no party preference. That makes no difference in who I vote for. I listen to you. I see what your body of work is. I hear what you're putting forward as your agenda, the issues that are important to you. And that's part of what I'll ask Mr. Hilton, is not just what he feels are the important issues that Californian residents face, but what does he feel that the Democrats are going to try to make the issues? Because when you really look at it here in California, what can they run on? And that's, again, that's not just me picking on Democrats. I'm being serious. What exactly can they run on? And I think that's part of the thing that you have to do is put Becerra in the same category as
Newsom, if you're Hilton at least,

in the eyes of the voter, put him in the same position as, look, this guy's just a continuation of Newsom and the policies that have got us here. Because I would say call, but again, I'm by myself, but you can text in or jump in the chat on YouTube. What accomplishments have the powers that have been for the last two decades in California, what accomplishments do they have? What they've successfully eradicated homelessness? They've taken care of the problem? No, they've spent billions of dollars, but it's gotten worse. What they've helped mental ill patient people living on the streets? They've helped those people? No. Drug addicts? No. They balanced the budget? No. No. Not only did they blow the budget, they ran through the reserves and then blew the budget. What, all the fraud in the state? What exactly can the Democrats in this state run on? Not just Becerra, I mean any of them. And so I think that's going to be an important play. But again, I go back to, is that enough? How are you going to convince? You might get me the no party preference, and say you get half of that. That I don't know if that's still enough. How are you're going to need to convince some Democrats that they are really tired, and not just saying they're tired, but to put action behind that we're tired of the way this state looks. We're tired of the waste of our tax dollars going to projects like high-speed rail. That will never be done. And so I'll talk to Mr. Hilton about those things, but what does he think, back to the issues, what is for him, how does he position himself in his issues? Not just because he can't just run for the party anymore. I mean, it's not the primary. It's not, I need to be really Bianco for the Republican votes to be able to get into the general. It's not about that anymore. It's about reaching other voters outside of the Republican Party. And so how does he do that? How does he position himself as a candidate in that area, and knowing what issues are important to that voter? Because, I mean, you guys know that I've said it all week, Democrats will vote for the least qualified candidate of themselves before they vote for even a moderate Republican. That's just the reality. There's nothing that Steve Hilton is going to say or do or even expose that will ever change probably about 40% of California. And that's sad and scary. That much of the state will probably never change their vote, ever. I was looking at election results last night. I'm a nerd, I know. That's what I do. I stay up late at night. Most people will scroll through like their social media feeds and heart some different pictures. Your boy's looking at election results. It's just what I do. And so I'm looking. Hell, Eric Swalwell got like 20,000 some votes. And I just go, how does that even happen? How does Eric Swalwell still pull in like 20,000 votes? Did they not get the memo? Like, hey, this guy's one, he's not running anymore. Two, he's kind of a bad fella. He was taking advantage of some women. He taking advantage of his position to be able to get women. And yeah, he's handling some personal stuff.
20,000 people still voted.

or am I? I'm pretty sure he dropped out well before mail-in ballot, so I couldn't even say, well, maybe these people got their ballot way early and they bubbled it in and filled it in before the whole news broke. I guess that's possible. I know the ballots were made. That's why he was still on the ballot, is because he was the ballots had been made before he dropped out and finalized. But I don't believe he was still in the race at the time the ballots got mailed out to everybody. And so I just, that's what I mean. The Democrats and some of them will just vote for a guy with the D next to their name. It doesn't even matter who it is. And so those voters, you don't even, I hate to say, you don't even have to pay attention to, but the Republican Party doesn't even need to try to cater to that crowd. And then there's that 35% of the Republican Party who more than likely will vote for the Republican just out of the fact that tired of Democratic rule. And so that puts you at about 75%. Now you got 25% to go after. 25% of the voter population to try to focus on. How do you reach those people? What are the issues that are important to those people? How do you get them to not only admit, and I think most of them see it, that California is not in a good position, not in a good state. But how do you get them to put action behind that and vote that way? So that's some of the things we'll talk to Mr. Hilton about. And then we'll also talk about a couple of other things. The city council, I didn't get to this earlier in the week. The city council did finally pass the H Street Corridor improvement projects. I'll tell you how much the contract is for, who it is with, who voted for what, and how or why they voted that way. It's interesting that one of the, and I'll talk about it more during the, when I get to it, one of the council women are starting to position themselves on the council. The way she's been kind of voting, and I guess just by saying she and councilwoman, there's only one female up there. You can guess who it is. She just lost an election, but she will be running again in November. If you're wondering, wait a second, JR. You just said she lost an election. She did. She lost a primary for state senate against Melissa Hurtado. She was trying to take out an incumbent in a primary from her own party. And so she ended up not advancing to the general election, but she's still going to run in November because her city council seat is also up for re-election. And I couldn't imagine in a world where she wouldn't come back to city council and try to win her seat back. Like, I can't see a world. She might try again in 2 years to run for another seat, and then she starts to look like another certain city council person who wants to be an assemblyman now. But that's just the way of the political world. We'll take a break again. We'll talk with Steve Hilton, California gubernatorial candidate, at 1:30. Break down some other things that happened at the city council this week. They also discussed the Airbnbs. And then there was another court case that I didn't get to talk to about yesterday. Remember, you guys might remember the case where the young teenage girl had a baby in a bathroom, in which the grandmother then drowned said baby. The final person, the father of the baby, was finally sentenced in court. I'll tell you what he got and how much time he'll actually be doing. And then something else that popped up on the Kern County Board of Supervisors meeting the other day that has to deal with Prop 47 and trying to get

0: get people in to enter into that program. We'll talk about that as well. Again, I'm just flying solo, no producer. So if you call in, I can't answer the phone, but if you text, I'll read it. 661-842-5376, 661-842-KERN, or you can jump in the chat on YouTube as well. I'll jump there in the break. This is the JR Show. 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

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Steve Hilton coming up in a matter of minutes here. He'll join us just at the bottom of the hour after the news at 1:30. Another thing I wanted to maybe ask him is what he thinks about the claims of fraud here in California. I was reading articles and even watched a video, I think it was yesterday or the day before, about votes coming from Skid Row and people getting paid down there on Skid Row to vote for Karen Bass. And I think the LA Times ended up showing up down there and trying to find different people and asked them the same thing, if anybody was paying them. The video I watched was a woman who claims that she got paid $5 $5 to vote for Karen Bass. And at first I'm like, well, that's interesting. I mean, I hope that's not happening. I know that. And I think even that maybe it was Karen Bass's party or something came out and said, "Nah, you know, that's not true. And even if it is one or two or just a couple, it's not enough to sway a whole election where hundreds of thousands of people have voted and blah, blah, blah, blah, blah, blah, blah." And I said, well, and they said, even if it's a few, it's probably not okay thing to do. But then it got me thinking, who's to say, because if the homeless woman is claiming that she took $5 to vote for Karen Bass, who's to say that she didn't take $5 to say that somebody paid her $5 to, you see what I'm saying? You could pay, and it's sad, it's very sad that that's where our society is at, that there's people in situations that will take money to say or do just about anything. You could pay somebody on Skid Row $10 in a hit of crack, and they'll tell you that

you know, them and 10 other people down here on Skid Row voted for Karen Bass as well. Do you see what I'm saying? Now, if you could find the ballots to match those people, one, I don't know how you get a ballot on Skid Row. I'm not sure. I guess there's an address down there. You can just say, yes, I'm registering to vote. My name is J.R. Flores. What's your address? Skid Row. Just send it right down there, and we'll find it. Don't worry. They know who I am. The guy that stands there and protects Skid Row, he'll bring it to me. Because, yeah, J.R., I live on Skid Row. How does somebody even get a ballot on Skid Row? You see what I'm saying? Do you see what I'm saying? It's insane. We got to get to a break. On the other side, we'll speak to Steve Hilton. And is him going up against Javier Becerra for governor of California? We'll talk to him about some of those same issues. You gotta not want to miss that, so stick around. Riding solo, but that's okay. It's the JR Show. It's Current Radio. We'll be right back.

0: I'm Mary Rose. The United States has announced another death of a service member as it launches more airstrikes at Iran. It's targeting the Revolutionary Guard in response to the killing of U.S. troops. The military says the latest death on Saturday was in Iraq during the controlled detonation of a downed Iranian drone. Iran on Sunday fired missiles towards Jordan, risking a wider conflict with neighboring Israel. Second Lady Usha Vance gave birth Sunday to her fourth child. Vice President Vance made the announcement on X, noting that Alec Neil Vance arrived healthy and that the family is overjoyed. Spain are World Cup champions. The Red Fury took down Argentina 1-0 in extra time to secure their second ever tournament win. Ferran Torres scored in extra time. This is SRN News.
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10: You know, sometimes our judicial system just absolutely baffles me, befuddles me, confuses me. I just don't get it. Why do we need a preliminary hearing for Tyler Robinson? As if this thing's not going to go to trial, the killer of Charlie Kirk? Are you kidding me? Let's get on with it already.
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0: 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For your IT needs, call them 661-241-0638. It is my pleasure. Once again, I think this is his third time actually on the show, but now as an official candidate in the general election for the California gubernatorial race, Mr. Steve Hilton. Good afternoon, sir. How are you?
1: I'm great. Great to be with you. Thank you so much.
0: Yeah, not sure if you remember. You talked to us, I believe it was last, actually on Election Day, and I voted for you on air, sir.
1: I do remember that, and I think I talked you into it, so I'm very happy
0: you did. Well, and
1: that you did that. That's fantastic.
0: Yeah.
1: Thank you. I really appreciate it. It was your vote that made the difference.
0: It really was, because it was coming, at least for a little bit, it seemed like, and I didn't understand the girl math that they were using, Mr. Hilton, but how they were saying that was Steyer was in it at some point, but you were closer to Becerra and further from him, and it was wild, but I'm just happy that you made it. I remember we talked about last time how not only that the importance of having you and a Democrat, a Republican in the final, but also just how that affects the rest of the ballot down the race as well.
1: Yes, exactly. And that's the good news, is that we're now guaranteed that Californians can have a choice in November. Do we want to keep going with the insanity, four more years of the cost, the incompetence, the corruption with Javier Becerra, or do we want to go in a new direction? Cut your costs, help your business, fix our schools, just common sense. 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The $3 gas, cut your electric bills in half, your first $100,000 tax-free, a home you can afford to buy, just common sense things. Dealing with the homelessness, cutting out the fraud and the waste in the government. I mean, it's just going to be so refreshing, I think, to get back to a

0: point where the government's actually taking less of our money and trying to help us instead of taking more of our money and making everything more of a nightmare. And so that's what's ahead of us now, if we can just get enough people out to vote for it. And so that's what I'm going to be working incredibly hard to do over the next few months.
1: I was having a conversation with Young Republican, the chair of the Young Republicans here in Kern County the other day, and we were talking just about that. And I think I even asked you last week, is how do we get the rest of the way come November? And they mentioned targeting a lot of no party preference voters, mm-hmm. which is the second largest party here now in California, which I am a member of. And you took the time to convince me last week to vote for you. But how do you do mm-hmm. that? How do you start to target them? What issues do you feel that those voters you can really hit with?
0: Well, it's not a feeling. It's what I know, because it's in every single survey that's done. It's in, and you see it when you talk to people. I've actually got great insight into what people want because of the fact that we've been up and down the state for the last year doing hundreds of events, and we've had town halls and thousands of people coming out, and I hear their questions and their concerns, and I see it when I talk to them, and they take pictures, and you give them a hug and listen to their stories, and it's just overwhelming, the struggle of living in California. It's just such a struggle for people. The cost of everything, if you run a small business, the hassle, the ridiculous bureaucracy, the fees, the permits, the nightmare. It's just everything so hard, and it starts with everything being so expensive. And that's why my focus on positive, practical things to make life, as I put it, Cal-affordable, is really where this starts. If I'll give you an example. Vehicle registration. Everywhere else in the country, in most other states, it's under $100 a year to get your vehicle registration. Here in California, as we all know, $500, $600, $700, $800, some people over 1,000, some people even over 2,000. That's ridiculous. It just all goes into their bottomless money pit. Nothing gets better. It's a disaster. And so what we're going to do is cap it at the basic fixed rate, the fixed registration fee of $71 per vehicle per year.
1: Oh.
0: Very, very simple, very straightforward. It'll just save you a lot of money. And there's so many things like that that we can do. If you start from a position of saying the budget is too high, it's too bloated, they've doubled the budget in the last 10 years, everything's worse, we pay the highest taxes in the country for the worst results, we've got to stop all this and stop taking so much money out of people's pockets. That's the real point. You've got all these Democrats running around. They understand that there's a problem with affordability in the state. So what do? They want to make it even worse with these complicated bureaucratic schemes. You know, we'll give you a handout for this or a tax break, you know, endless, you know, tax credits and complicated things and subsidies for this and sending you money. No, the quickest way to get more money in your pocket is for the government to take less out.
1: To stop taking it.
0: Exactly.
1: Stop taking my money.
0: That's it. That's really true. It sounds so dumb and obvious, but it's true.
1: It is. Even my 9-year-old got it. We watched the debate together, the first very debate, and I only have one TV in my house. It's not because I'm poor. It's just that's what I believe in. I don't want to put TVs in her bedroom or anything like that.
0: Right.
1: And so I came home that first debate, and I'm like, sorry, babe. Dad's got to watch this. It's kind of for work. And she's like, that's fine. And I told her she can go, you know, play a game or even get on her tablet at that time. And she sat there and watched it to me. And a lot of it was just, she just looks at me and go, how does that even make sense? Like, why? And I'm like,
0: I say that 10 times a day when I look at California.
1: This is a 9-year-old we're talking about, Steve. If it makes sense to her that it's all wrong, then how do they not get it? Which leads me to the other thing. What do you think they're going to run on? I asked my audience, what does the Democrat Party have to stand on? What do they have accomplished in this state?
0: I've got a very simple answer to that. They're going to run on two words. Trump,
1: yeah, I was gonna say,
0: MAGA.
1: Yeah.
0: Trump, MAGA. They're going to be reciting it like some ritual incantation of some cult, where there's just all sort of Trump, MAGA, Trump. That's it. It's all they've got. Why? Because the record of the last 16 years where they've run everything, total one-party rule, the record is literally indefensible. No normal, serious person with a brain can defend it. We literally have the highest poverty rate in the country, the highest unemployment rate of all 50 states, the highest cost of living, the highest taxes for the worst results, 50th out of 50 for business climate, according to Chief Executive Magazine. U.S. News and World Report ranks us 50th out of 50 for opportunity. Our roads are the worst. You know, it's just

0: everything's a disaster, so they can't defend the record. And then so the next thing is, well, are they offering anything new, anything that would change? And there the answer is no. But Becerra, Javier Becerra, was on with Alex Michelson on CNN the other day, and he asked him that question. But Michelson said, oh, look at all these things going wrong in California. Is there anything you would have done differently? Anything you disagree with? He said, no. And then he said, it can't be that bad because lots of people are still coming to Disneyland. That's his answer.
1: That's
0: insane.
1: These
0: people are just a joke. And so they've got nothing to say other than Trump MAGA, because they know that a majority of Californians want change. In the latest poll, it was 57% say we're going in the wrong direction and want change. And so what? They put up in a state where a majority of people want change, they're going to run a guy who is the living embodiment of more of the same. 36 years, a career politician in the California Democrat machine. That's the guy they're putting up in a state that wants change. No, thank you.
1: Yeah, no, it's scary. When I look at that 55%, though, that wants change, and then I look to see who people voted for, I'm like, do they not, like, equate that with the people that they're voting for, one? And then you have to look at it and go, okay, 35% of that people that want change, I can almost guarantee are probably the whole Republican Party, right?
0: Yes.
1: And so you got about 20% left of people that are saying, yes, they want change. Those are the ones. Do you believe those
0: exactly
1: are the ones you have
0: you
1: to
0: nailed
1: hit?
0: It. That's exactly right. And that's what we, that is the core of the campaign. And the point that will be much clearer now. Now it's just two candidates. So when it was all those different candidates, it was all very complicated, and we got this ridiculous top two thing. And so a lot of the conversation was actually about that, about the math of the race. Who's going to be in the top two? Will it be two Republicans? Will it be two Democrats? That kind of thing. Instead of focusing on the actual substance of what is it that we want for our state. If you like the way California is being run, if you think that we should continue with the same policies that have given us the highest gas prices in the country, for example, then great, vote for Javier Becerra. He's your guy. He's just going to keep it going and make it even worse, because they've been going up and up and up for the last 4 years. Why would it go any other direction?
1: Yeah, why would it change?
0: Policies. Why would it change? So if you like all that, great, go for it. Vote for him. But if you actually want lower gas prices, lower taxes, less cost all around, $71 vehicle registration, as I mentioned, the $800 small business tax abolished, then you got to vote Steve Hilton. And that simple choice wasn't there in the primary. It's much more complicated. I think that as the weeks and months ahead of us go by, people get to know me better, they hear my message more. I really believe that we will pull this off and win in November. I know that a lot of people look at the poll. There's a poll just out this week, wasn't there? You know, 20-point gap or something between me and Becerra. I understand. That's the way it's been in the past. But they don't know what they're dealing with. I'm not going to be like the previous people who've run for this. We're going to be making the case for change, which includes pointing out how useless Becerra is. I mean, literally too incompetent even for the Biden administration. I mean, how bad do you have to be if Biden people are running around saying you're a joke and useless and incompetent? That's a pretty low bar they've set, and he's way below it.
1: Yeah, that is bad. Let's say you do from your lips to God's ears, you pull this off, right? How do you bring about that change if you're still having to work with a supermajority,
0: yeah,
1: in the legislature up in Sacramento?
0: Well, a simple way of thinking about it is that the tax changes are going to be harder than the regulation changes, because for taxes you really do need to have the legislature. You can't do that on your own. Now, even on that, there are some things where I think we could get agreement. For example, in the debate, Katie Porter, if you remember, one of the other Democrats, adopted my tax plan. She agreed with it. First 100 grand, tax-free. She said, that's a good plan. I don't care. It came from Steve Hilton. I agree with it. So I think that we will be able to find some points of agreement on some, not everything, but some things. But actually, the big point is that with regulations, a lot of that is coming out of the executive branch, all these agencies. You've got hundreds of agencies with thousands of appointments that the governor makes that can change the direction of what they do. And a really good example is right there what we're talking about in terms of energy and oil and gas. Because the way that they've shut down the energy industry

0: California is an agency called CalGEM, Geologic Energy Management.
1: Oh yeah, we're familiar with them here in Kern County,
0: we know
1: sir.
0: CalGEM, of course, right? So CalGEM is the way they've shut down the industry by refusing to give permits for, you know, basic functions of producing oil and gas, whether that's maintenance of existing wells or sidetracking, you know, expanding existing wells or drilling new wells in existing fields. They've said no to all of that. Well, what are we going to do? I'm going to kick out the climate fanatics in that agency, put in their pro-energy people. I'm literally working with the industry to find out, you know, who we can put in there, who's going to give a and the people are going to issue the permits, and so we can get going straight away. That's a really good example of how you can get things changed without actually needing the legislature.
1: Yeah, and it's a lot of those regulations and boards that end up raising the cost of just about everything we do. And not, like you mentioned, whether it's oil and gas or whether it's housing, whether what we've seen what's happened with insurance companies in California, and that all comes from basically the regulations that the state has put on so many businesses.
0: Exactly right. Exactly. We did a calculation, actually, that if you add together the excess regulation in California compared to what is the norm in other states, the cost of that to our economy in California, our estimate was $745 billion a year. So, right, you know, you have Gavin running around saying, oh, everything's fine because we're the fourth biggest economy in the world. Well, if we got rid of those regulations, we'd be the third biggest. We'd move ahead of Germany. And so that's my plan, to get rid of all this nonsense so that businesses can thrive and flourish and create jobs and wealth and opportunity. Then people will be, instead of businesses leaving California, they'll be moving back.
1: Yeah, and that is very key as well. Mr. Hilton, I know you're very busy, so I'm going to let you go. And I know you got a lot of things, but I look forward to talking to you so many more times until November. You convinced me last Tuesday to vote for you right there on air. You're not going to have to wait that long to convince me this time, sir. So you definitely have my vote and a lot of support.
0: Wonderful.
1: Here in Kern County, as you know, as well. So
0: we've got to work together. Everyone who wants change, we've got to work together, stick together, and go out there and get, you know, if every person gets one other person to vote who wouldn't have voted, that doubles the vote. Just think about that.
1: Yeah, turnout alone, because we were at 30-some percent this go around.
0: Yeah, well, everyone listening, make sure you find someone who wasn't planning to vote and make sure that they show up and vote for change. That's the kind of way we get this done.
1: That's absolutely right, Mr. Hilton. Thank you for taking the time out today. I appreciate it, and I'm sure we'll talk to you again soon, sir.
0: Of course. See you soon. Thank you.
1: Thank you. Steve Hilton, everybody, California gubernatorial candidate, taking time out of his busy, busy schedule to speak with us today. Thank him for that. We're going to take a break. On the other side, we'll break down some of what he said. Get your guys' thoughts as well. You can chime in. You can text. Anyways, 661-842-5376, 661-842-KERN. You can also jump in the chat on YouTube as well. It's the JR Show. It's Kern Radio. We'll be right back.
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1: 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I think we're still on. Are we still on over there? Yeah, we're still on over there. Some people chiming in as well. On that, I want to thank Steve Hilton for coming on the program. He is a gubernatorial candidate going up against Javier Becerra in the November general election. And I like a lot of what he said. Again, it's a lot of for you guys, too. And that's why I was asking him that is how do you get across? Because I think that's the tough part for me. Is how do you get to 50% from here? Even if you pick up all of Kern County Sheriff Chad Bianco, Riverside Sheriff Chad Bianco, not Kern County, sorry, Donnie, Riverside. I know Donnie's listening. He's going to chime in real fast. Sorry, Donnie, I meant Riverside. Chad Bianco, even if he picks up his 10% or whatever it is, and it gets into 30, even 40%, how do you get the rest of the way? I mean, I was telling you guys, there's people still voting for Eric Swalwell. And those 20,000 people will vote for Becerra. Just because when they look at obviously they're uneducated voters, obviously. If you voted for Eric Swalwell, you are clearly uneducated and who to vote for. I don't even think those, probably wrong of me to say, but I don't even think those people should be allowed to vote. But that's a whole nother topic and a whole nother discussion. But if you got 20,000 people still willing to vote for the Eric Swalwell, heck, and I didn't even combine and total them, the ones that voted for the Betty Yee and who also had dropped out. You got people that are voting for people that weren't even in the race anymore simply because of the fact they were Democrats. And maybe they heard that name once upon a time, 2 months prior. So you're not going to convince those people to ever vote for you as a Republican candidate. And so how do you get that way? And he agreed that even when you break down that 55, 56, 57% of the state that says they want change, that they want something different, 35% of that is the Republican Party in California. That's about what the Republican Party makes up, 35%. On a good day. And that's at 33% turnout, how do you get all 35% of the Republican Party to vote? So you got to work on that, getting higher turnout of the Republicans so you can maximize that Republican vote. And then you got to chase after that other 20% that says they want that change. because that other 20% didn't

vote for Steve Hilton this time in the primary. Didn't vote for Chad Bianco in the primary. They still voted for a weaker Democrat candidate somewhere along the lines, or Becerra. And how do you change that? He thinks it's going to be a little bit clearer of a picture when it's just the two of them. And he made a good point, as I had kind of mentioned, where you were pretty much in the primary, not

0: rest of the non-Republicans out there, it wasn't about Republican Democrat at that point. It was, oh well, which one do I want out of this Democrats to go on? And now he's hoping that it's just the two of them that he can expose some of those things, and like I mentioned, tie Becerra back to Newsom, back to the 20 years of poor and inept leadership that has been Sacramento. And I also asked him about how do you do that, though? How do you make that change? Because as a governor, you're only given so much power. You can't just go in and change laws and make the difference. You have to work with the legislature. And he acknowledged some of that with at least the taxes, that he can't just go in and say, yeah, I'd like to change the tax on vehicles, your registration every year. But he's going to have to work with the legislature to bring that down. He's going to have to work with them to lower taxes and get that first $100,000, income tax-free. But then we did mention the regulations and how those things he can make a difference with, and how those will start to at least drive down cost. Even if we're not getting a break on our taxes so much, or how much we're being taxed in the state, just if you can bring down the cost of living, the cost of buying a house in California, of how much it costs to build a home, of how much it costs to produce oil and gas. If you can bring down those costs, then you bring down the cost of other things like gas. And then that affects everything else, because then you add in, oh, well, the cost of transporting these goods has gone down. And then you start to see those savings across the board. So there are some things that he can do that he discussed. Got to get to a break. Again, want to thank Steve Hilton for coming on the program. Stick around. Still plenty of to do. And then later, I'll be hanging out again. I'll be sitting with Ralph during the Ralph Bailey Show. I'm here all day, folks. I wear many hats. I host. I produce. I program.
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2: I'm Mary Rose. The United States has announced another death of a service member as it launches more airstrikes at Iran. It is targeting the Revolutionary Guard in response to the killing of U.S. troops. The military says the latest death on Saturday was in Iraq during the controlled detonation of a downed Iranian drone. Second Lady Usha Vance gave birth Sunday to her fourth child. Vice President Vance made the announcement on X, noting that Alec Neil Vance arrived healthy and that the family is overjoyed. Former Deputy National Security Advisor K.T. McFarland is weighing in on Iran.
3: Appearing on Larry O'Connor's program on Salem News Channel, K.T. McFarland discussed how regional energy infrastructure is reducing Iran's leverage over global oil markets.
4: While nobody's been paying attention, the Strait of Hormuz is becoming less relevant by the minute, because countries in the Middle East are building pipelines to avoid the Strait of Hormuz, and they're also sending their tankers to the United States to fill up with American oil.
3: McFarland says the trend gives the United States greater strategic influence in the region. Willie Nelson, the White House.
2: Democrats face tough Senate map as competitive seats pile up. Correspondent Ken Lorman reports.
5: Democrats face a challenging path to regain Senate control in 2026, needing a net gain of 4 seats from their current 47, while Republicans defend only 2 competitive seats amid a 53-47 majority. Several Democrat-held seats in states like Georgia, Michigan, Minnesota, and New Hampshire could prove unexpectedly competitive due to the Democratic candidates and GOP gains in traditionally blue areas. Ken Lorman reporting.
2: Spain are World Cup champions. The Red Fury took down Argentina 1-0 in extra time to secure their second ever tournament win. More on these stories at townhall.com.
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1: The background that we have is I was a lender for 5 years, and so I learned quite a bit as far as how to keep a transaction together. 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

With SRN News, I'm Jason Walker. American companies signing $60 billion in agreements and partnerships with the Iraqi government. That includes deals intended to create alternative routes for shipping oil out of the Persian Gulf. Another U.S. service member has been killed in an Iranian airstrike. Military says the latest death was in Iraq during the controlled detonation of a downed Iranian drone. In the meantime, U.S. military says it begins a new round of airstrikes targeting Iran. Russia has attacked Kyiv and other Ukrainian cities overnight with missiles, drones, and bombs, killing at least six people. Dozens more have been wounded. Andy Burnham enters 10 Downing Street Monday with enthusiasm.

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1: So Maine law allows you to remove a candidate as late as July 13th. The Democratic Party has no choice at this point. Now that an ex-girlfriend is claiming rape, an ex-girlfriend who said she hid some of the things that went on because she supports Graham Plattner, the Democrats have absolutely no choice.
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6: 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We got that. 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We got news, traffic, and weather. 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
7: Well, it's good to hear the voice of Sean Hannity. We communicate with each other a lot. I hope that at some point he can run for the presidency or maybe the U.S. Senate in Florida. He would be great, and we'll see what happens down the road with him politically. I often say when asked the same question that I would not be in a government that would have me as a representative. I say that tongue-in-cheek relative to him, and I hope his brighter days lie ahead. And by the way, he's in good health. Despite the protestations of some that he appears to be a little puffy, that's because of a steroid that he talked about online, made it public, not private, which is fine. But Sean Hannity's health is great. It's good. And need more of him every step along the way. Let's go to Paul in Michigan, then many others, home of the Wolverines. Coming up later is Leland Vitter. And Paul in Michigan, welcome to the Bill Cunningham Show. And Paul, how are you? Paul. Let's go to Janice in New Orleans. Janice in New Orleans, she just hung up. Let's go to John in Cleveland. John in Cleveland, welcome to the Bill Cunningham Show. John, how are you?
8: Pretty good, but a little discouraged or disgusted, because I think we're subjected to a massive propaganda campaign with 1,500 ultra-right-wing radio stations owned by right-wing billionaire war profiteers. And I think you're one of those. And the only point of view that we're not allowed is, for instance, people like Paul Craig Roberts, Dr. Paul Craig Roberts, who was the Assistant Secretary of the Treasury under Reagan, okay, and Ray McGovern, who briefed five presidents and was a

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6: News this hour from Town Hall. I'm Jason Walker. Another U.S. service member has been killed in Iranian airstrike. Military says the latest death was in Iraq, actually, during the controlled detonation of a downed Iranian drone. In the meantime, the U.S. military says it is beginning a new round of airstrikes targeting Tehran. Could be some tough times ahead for the Democrats. Here's Ken Lohrman.
7: Democrats face a challenging path to regain Senate control in 2026, needing a net gain of 4 seats from their current 47, while Republicans defend only 2 competitive seats amid a 53-47 majority. Several Democrat-held seats in states like Georgia, Michigan, Minnesota, and New Hampshire could prove unexpectedly competitive due to the Democratic candidates and GOP gains in traditionally blue areas. Ken Lohrman reporting.
6: More bloodshed in Ukraine.
8: On Sunday, Russia attacked Kyiv and other Ukrainian cities with ballistic missiles, drones, and guided bombs, killing at least 6 people and wounding dozens of others.
9: Kyiv.
8: Ukrainian President Volodymyr Zelensky says Kyiv and the region were a key target for the Russians. And he says they had been preparing this attack for several days, accumulating missiles. President Donald Trump says he's prepared to grant Ukraine licenses to produce Patriot air defense systems, the most effective means of intercepting Russian ballistic missiles. But full production could take years. I'm Donna Warder.
6: Andy Burnham entering 10 Downing Street Monday morning with enthusiasm behind him, but a lot of major challenges looking ahead. He inherits a cost-of-living crisis and international conflicts in Ukraine and the Middle East. He plans to raise living standards and may consider a wealth tax. More on these stories, townhall.com.
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0: situation very sad and in many ways difficult to comprehend how and why it happened in the first place. But a man is now suing after learning he was switched at birth. Lisa Dwyer reports on an extremely bizarre situation.
1: Kyle Bylin is part of a lawsuit suing Unity Medical Center in Grafton, North Dakota for being switched at birth and sent home with the wrong family 38 years ago.
2: My bassinet had Kyle Bylin on it, right? But I was born 10 to 12 hours before Kyle Bylin as Jeremy Morrison.
1: Kyle uncovered the mix-up after taking an at-home test he chose randomly during a Christmas gift exchange. That led to his biological aunt on a genealogy platform. The hospital is not disputing there was a switch, but says records and staff are hard to find after almost four decades. I'm Lisa Dwyer.
0: 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An American hero has now been identified.
3: For more than two centuries, a fallen Revolutionary War soldier was unknown and unnoticed. Now, thanks to happenstance and the wonders of DNA, he has a name, just in time for the 250th birthday of the nation he fought and died to create. The remains were found in 2022 in a shallow grave associated with the 1780 Battle of Camden, South Carolina. DNA extracted from a small bone at the base of his skull was analyzed and uploaded to genealogical sites. The soldier was recently identified as Private John Pumphrey of Maryland. An orphan, he may have been as young as 13 when he enlisted in 1777. I'm Bernie Bennett.
0: CEO of Bank of America says major economic activity generating thanks to the FIFA World Cup. Brian Moynihan says the tournament produced notable spending at hotels and restaurants. He says consumer spending using credit and debit cards in June increased more than 6% from a year ago. More on these stories, townhall.com.
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3: Hi, Billy Cunningham, the great American. And because the remarks tonight of Leland Vittor are particularly apropos because of the killing of three American soldiers, one in Iraq and two in Jordan. And if there's targeting going on from Russia, targeting U.S. bases to be hit by missiles, that's a serious situation. I'm glad we have this president at this time doing what this president is doing. So let's continue with more. We'll see what happens throughout the week. The U.S. has hit Iran for the last 7 or 8 nights in a row, and it continues. I'm going to put a call into Kevin Jackson. He's out west, I think, in the state of Arizona, to talk about race relations in America and more. And is it safe for a white person to be with a black person if that black teenager is drowning during his occupancy with the white guy? Is that a difficulty? Kevin Jackson has his comments on that and so much more. Bill Cunningham, the great American, with you and all great Americans every Sunday night.

0: With SRN News, I'm Jason Walker. 5.5 earthquake has shaken the Andes region of Peru, killing at least six people, more than 30 injured. Hundreds more are homeless and many others still missing. And the death count from the twin earthquakes in Venezuela late last month has now surpassed 5,000. Officials say 16,000 people have been injured. Thousands more are still missing and presumed dead. Five members of a Utah family are dead when a flash flood swept through canyons in southern Utah while they were on a weekend outing. Authorities say very heavy rains triggered the sudden flooding. Landslides have killed eight people in southwestern China. Dozens more are missing and feared dead there. And authorities in Guyana say a ferry with 133 passengers and crew has capsized. Only 60 people apparently survived. SRN News.
1: 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Do you?
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4: News this hour from Town Hall. I'm Jason Walker. American companies signing some $60 billion in agreements and partnerships with the Iraqi government. That includes deals intended to create alternative routes for shipping oil out of the Persian Gulf. It's not clear when the deals will be able, though, to create those routes. A new study says New York's effort to tax the wealthy may be costing that state billions in lost revenue. Here's John Scott.
5: The Citizen Budget Commission reports New York's share of America's millionaires fell nearly 13% in 2010 to less than 9% in 2022, the steepest decline in the nation. Researchers estimate the state lost about $11 billion in income tax revenue as high earners relocated to lower tax states. Critics warn proposals for even higher taxes could accelerate the exodus and cost the city even more tax revenue. John Scott reporting.
4: In Wisconsin's gubernatorial race, a Democratic socialist attracting support now from some Trump voters by calling for a moratorium on a new data center construction. Here's Ken Lorman.
6: Concerns over land use, water consumption, power demands, and corporate influence are fueling opposition that cuts across party lines. Polling reportedly shows broad skepticism toward data centers among both Democrats and Republicans, suggesting the issue could disrupt the usual political alignments and catch both parties off guard this election cycle. Ken Lorman reporting.
4: The Justice Department has filed a first-ever petition to a secretive court created 30 years ago. That's a way government requests to deport alien terrorists from the U.S. That removal court had never received a petition until this past week. More on these stories, townhall.com.
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4: Very unusual kidnapping case.
8: A father and son are expected to be charged federally with kidnapping after authorities say they held two U.S. Forest Service employees at gunpoint for more than 12 hours in the Shasta Trinity National Forest in Northern California. Authorities say the workers were conducting routine field operations when they were taken on Thursday, held inside a trailer at gunpoint and zip-tied.

0: Authorities say they located the trailer with drones and that the suspect and his adult son surrendered early Friday, walking out of the trailer with an assault rifle and knives. They also told authorities they had grenades. I'm Donna Water.
1: Taylor Farms expanding a voluntary recall of its iceberg lettuce products sourced from central Mexico because of the potential link to the Cyclospora outbreak that has sickened people across the U.S. California-based company says the products with that potential were shipped to 27 states. Breaking news and analysis, townhall.com. Massive fire in Norway. Lisa Dwyer has the story.
2: Authorities say the largest residential fire in modern Norwegian history has destroyed over 100 homes. Fire started Friday in a townhouse in Drammen, about 21 miles southwest of Oslo. The fire then spread to nearby forests. As firefighters continue to battle the blaze, the Norwegian Directorate for Civil Protection confirmed that it is the largest fire of its kind in modern times for Norway. NRK, Norway's public broadcaster, says hundreds of people have evacuated to a center. So far, no residents are reported missing. I'm Lisa Dwyer.
1: In China, landslides have killed at least 8 people. Many more are missing. And a ferry has capsized in Guyana, only 67 survivors out of 130 on board. More on these stories, townhall.com.
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0: talking about like 75, 80% of groups. Wow. When they're asked, does government-issued photo IDs discriminate against groups of people?
1: No.
0: Blacks and Hispanics say no.
1: No. Got to run once again. The Olive Garden test. Need a ID to get bottomless pasta to vote for president. No, John Lott was in the Trump administration in the first go-around. 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CrimeResearch.org is the website, CrimeResearch.org. John Lott, thanks for coming on the Bill Cunningham Show. 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
0: Thanks for being there, Bill.
1: God bless you. Let's continue with more. Bottomless pasta, yes. Vote for president, no. Democrats figured out they win by cheating. 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
11: You know, Michael, one of the things people don't understand sometimes is all the work that goes into making these awesome commercials. You know, you and I are out here, we get to do all the fun stuff, talking it up, having a good time. There's a guy that sits over here by his computer, Rocky. Now, this guy, there's a true talent. We're just a couple of knuckleheads with some voices. This guy really makes us sound good.
12: Truer words have never been spoken. 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

0: With SRN News, I'm Jason Walker. Another U.S. service member has been killed in Iranian airstrike. Military says the latest death was in Iraq during a controlled detonation of a downed Iranian drone. Meanwhile, earlier in the weekend, two other U.S. service personnel were also killed. Russia attacking Kyiv and other Ukrainian cities with missiles, drones, and bombs early Sunday. At least six people have been killed, dozens more wounded. Andy Burnham enters 10 Downing Street Monday with enthusiasm behind him, but major challenges looking ahead. He inherits a cost of living crisis and international conflicts. He plans to raise living standards, he says, and may consider a wealth tax. Justice Department has filed a first ever petition to a secretive court created 30 years ago. SRN News.
1: Probably heard all those ads for life insurance, just a few dollars.
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0: more from correspondent Marcela Sanchez.
1: The Department of Homeland Security says it's shortening visas for most foreign journalists to 240 days, down from stays of up to 5 years. Journalists from China will face even stricter limits, with visas capped at 90 days, prompting Beijing to warn of possible reciprocal countermeasures. While visas can still be extended, the change has raised concerns over press freedom. Advocates for foreign journalists say the shorter time frames will make it harder for them to live and work in the U.S. Homeland Security says the change is necessary to better vet visa holders.
0: Investigation continues in that bus accident in Uganda that killed 20 kids and one adult. Officials say three adults and several children did survive. More on these stories, townhall.com.
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6: 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Still lots to do. Coming up at the bottom of the hour, Ron Pierce out from Mentor Field will join us. Got something going on at the museum we'll tell you all about. We'll get into the chaos in California City as the residents out there are not happy with the detention center that the DHS has purchased and plans to establish out there. We'll unpack that for you. Get into a little sports. The Dodgers threw one away last night, literally, against the Colorado Rockies, which must be a weird thing. Maybe we'll talk about this with our next guest, that Eric Karros, I mean, is that like the ultimate dream of a lifetime? You go through baseball, you leave the Dodgers, you know he's the leading home run in Dodger history. Duke Snider, Jackie Robinson, who else home run? Reggie Smith, Dusty Baker, Steve Garvey, Ron Say. No, it's Eric Karros. And now he's in the booth with his son playing third base for the Rockies, who got a big base hit the night that they made the comeback, but we ended up winning anyway. But we couldn't do it last night because we threw the thing away. We'll talk about that. And we'll get you updated on Wimbledon, big match for Coco Gauff tomorrow to see if she can get into the finals for the very first time in her career. But in the meantime, as those of you who are streaming on YouTube can see, one of our favorite people, local defense attorney, even though he's a Cardinal fan, and I don't mean Arizona, our good friend, attorney Clayton Campbell. How are you, sir?
7: I'm doing well. Thanks for having me.
6: Thanks for coming in. We appreciate it. Good googly moogly. Where do you want to start? Mr. Plattner, Iran. What else did I have under your the Charlie Kirk preliminary hearing? Pick a poison.
7: Plattner's my favorite of those topics.
6: Of course it is. Because it's still unraveling and it's beautiful.
7: I mean, it's just so ridiculous. And you know, here we have the party that said, believe all women.
6: Believe all women.
7: When they bring out these, some of these just extremely attenuated, not corroborated claims.
6: Blasey Ford and her crazy, kooky story.
7: Every Republican who is nominated for the court, if it's the high court, they come up with some kind of a, one of these people suddenly shows up with these accusations that are not substantiated by any solid evidence. It's just, well, this is what I recall. I don't really remember the specifics.
6: And in the case of Brett Kavanaugh, we're talking about 11th grade.
7: Right.
6: 11th grade.
7: You know what? Brag about my daughter. She graduated from Hillsdale College.
6: Congratulations.
7: Thank you. And she just got married. But they, when she was a freshman there, you know, Hillsdale is kind of the Republican Harvard. A bunch of these political nerd types, including one who's a DJ, they did this. They made some kind of music remix, and they took clips from Brett Kavanaugh's confirmation hearing, and they mixed it in with this music, and it's really hilarious if you know what it is. If you don't know what it is, you're like, well, this is kind of a weird song.
6: Right.
7: So these kids would play it at their parties, and I remember she's like, hey, you got to hear this song. She plays it for me, and first thing you hear is Brett Kavanaugh saying, I like beer. Sometimes I have too many.

0: years. And then they loop this over, and it's hilarious. But if you know, it's Brett Kavanaugh. But anyway,
1: that is an intellectual college where kids are having fun with a Supreme Court nominee, let alone a member of the court.
0: Like I said, they're a bunch of nerds.
1: That's a bunch of brilliant kids.
0: But there's a bit of a double standard here. Here you get this, you know, grand plan. Oh, by the way, and then you have somebody like Elon Musk who waves at the crowd, and when you take a screenshot of one frame of this wave, they're like, he's doing the Hitler salute.
1: Yeah.
0: He's a Nazi. He's literally a Nazi. Right? And then they call us Nazis all the time. It's just the most over-the-top hyperbolic insults. And then they have a guy that they nominate for the U.S. Senate. Bernie Sanders endorses him. All the Democrats line up behind him. He has a literal Nazi emblem tattooed on his body.
1: Well, Clayton, he didn't know what it meant.
0: Sure.
1: For 18 years he had it on his chest, and he had no idea what it meant. Even though he went all the way to Croatia to have it emblazoned on his chest, and his girlfriend knew about it a year before they broke up.
0: It's just, his explanation is total hogwash. And so here he's got this literal Nazi tattoo. He goes on Reddit and says some of the weirdest stuff, like stuff that's not suitable for the air, right?
1: I couldn't even repeat it.
0: And then he has all these, and what does it take? And finally, they do something.
1: Well, you forgot about the website that he was on.
0: That was the Reddit. Yeah, he was on Reddit.
1: Maybe
0: it was Kick too. Yeah, but they found Kick a bunch of his old Reddit posts where he was talking about all kinds of weird stuff, including like, you know, some kind of weird fantasy about sexually assaulting a burglar or something. Yeah. Not in a gay way though. Whatever that means.
1: Yeah.
0: But it was just, the whole thing was so weird. And then he, all these sexual assault allegations and inappropriate behavior come out, and they still don't turn on him until the polling says, hey, this isn't going to go well. Susan Collins is going to get reelected, and all of a sudden it matters, and their conscience is now troubled.
1: I try to tell my audience this had nothing to do with this final woman who is completely credible. It has nothing to do with that. I told them if it was 54-46 Plattner, they would rationalize her away as well. They would have said, well, she should be respected, she should be heard, but it's really her word against Plattner, and we believe Plattner. They would have rationalized it away. But once they realized that Susan Collins was going to win, and they realized now they've got until July 27th to find a new candidate, they're like, we got to do the Biden.
0: We got to do the Biden. Exactly. They got to have a second shot at it. And you know what is, I don't know, this is probably the most insulting thing about it. Democrats have realized they have a problem with like blue-collar men in this country.
1: Yeah. Right?
0: They have a problem with it. So they thought, well, what is a blue-collar man like? They have no idea. They're so out of touch. Mm-hmm. They're in this weird echo chamber bubble in D.C. or New York City. They have no idea. And so they get a guy like the guy from Minnesota. What's his name? I'm drawing a blank. Tim Walz. They get him. They're like, oh, he's like the coach. He's the hunter. He's a regular guy.
1: And they show him changing his oil.
0: And he's a buffoon.
1: And he's handling a shotgun like I would handle a shotgun ineptly.
0: It's just insulting to anybody who actually knows. They're just trying to – they have no idea what they're doing, so they're just pretending. And so then they get a guy like Graham Plattner, and I think they think – when I say they, I mean the Democrat thinkers, right? They think, well, this is what a typical middle-aged white blue-collar guy is.
1: Yep.
0: And that's so insulting because that is not the typical blue-collar American worker. A guy who sexually assaults people and has Nazi tattoos? Come on.
1: And claims he's an oyster farmer when, in fact, you know who his one client is? Was his mother.
0: Oh. Well,
1: that's honestly
0: he's a fraud. That's
1: total fraud.
0: That's more typical politician. But the idea that they think that working men in America will relate to this guy somehow is just insulting.
1: I've got audio of the two people that supposedly vetted him that I'm going to play a little bit later. I don't want to play it while you're here. Take your time. But it's hilarious in the interview.
0: I will listen.
1: It is. I stole this from I forget who said it earlier this morning, because I stole it from their audio, and they said, I swear that looks like a Saturday Night Live skit, because they're asking him, did you vet him? And they're like, well, yeah, kinda. And they're like, did you find out all this stuff? Well, some of it, not all of it. And it is hilarious.
0: Well, that's what the primary is for. You're supposed to actually, if you actually have a real primary, then you have a contest of ideas, and candidates can fight it out, and they're in the same party, so they have a

0: little more credibility when it comes to these scrutinizing one another. But when you have it kind of rigged, like the Democrats like to do in their primaries, they don't like to have a true contest where the voters choose.
1: Well, that's my next question.
0: Yeah, and that's what they did with Biden.
1: That's my next question.
0: He was the anointed, incumbent looking for a reelection. And then when they realized it wasn't going well, they just picked Kamala. And that was not a Democratic process at all. There was no input from the voters. I don't think she would have gotten the nomination.
1: Defense Attorney Clayton Campbell is our guest. That's my next question. Let me turn your stomach for about 30 seconds. And have you pretend to be a head Democrat in Maine, what the hell do you do? You can't turn to 78-year-old Janet Mills, who got 27% of the vote while he was getting 72. What the Sam Hill do you do? And you just pointed out, they can't do the Biden, they can't do the Kamala again and just anoint somebody, can they?
0: Well, this might just be how they're going to prove that they're inept. I mean, I don't know what, it's not an enviable position to be in. I don't know how you fix this. I don't know who the other potential candidates are. Surely you could get someone who has some integrity that could be the candidate, but maybe that's not the one that's exciting to the base.
1: Right.
0: You know, the popular thing is to talk, you know, to preach socialism to a bunch of ignorant people who get their information from TikTok, who think socialism is a viable economic model. And they, that's popular in the Democratic Party right now. And so they need somebody who's kind of their version of a Democrat populist as opposed to a Republican populist.
1: Right.
0: That's what wins primaries. That's not who seriously governs. And if the Democrats get their way, that's who will be governing us. But
1: yeah.
0: They needed somebody who's more of a parallel to Susan Collins. I mean, Collins is a moderate, about as moderate as you get. She is definitely a Republican, but she's a moderate. And also, as a woman, there's quite a contrast to have this misogynistic Nazi running against her.
1: Right? Yeah.
0: You need to have somebody who's actually a serious adult who can debate her on the merits of things like, you know, how do we reform Medicare?
1: Yeah.
0: How do we balance the budget? And all the things that people are concerned about that you expect a mature senator to deal with.
1: So moderate that she's not truly beloved in the Republican Party.
0: No, she's not.
1: Certainly not by Trump.
0: Well, I think a lot of people that they see her as more moderate on a lot of social issues,
1: and
0: she's maybe antagonistic to Trump on a lot of things. But she is a true Republican. She votes with Republicans on important legislation.
1: Like 96-97% of the time.
0: Yeah, and she votes with Republican nominees for the Supreme Court. She voted in favor of Amy Coney Barrett and Brett Kavanaugh and Neil Gorsuch, and she's been a solid supporter of Republican presidents when it comes to their judicial nominees. So that's... she's definitely a Republican.
1: What do you think of my theory that the reason that they are so hell-bent on Maine is because this is the kingpin for them? This is the key. They think they're going to win in Texas. They think they have a shot in Ohio, maybe Iowa, where else? Not North Carolina, but they think that Maine is the kingpin. And this is obviously about switching the power in the Senate. But I go further and say it's not about the power in the Senate. It's about getting rid of the filibuster. That they want to get rid of the filibuster so that they can pack the court and they can make D.C. and Puerto Rico states. What say you? Am I crazy?
0: I think there are some in the Democrat Party who want to do that. I don't know that just having a bare majority of 51 senators is going to be enough to do that, because there are a lot of people in the Senate who have been around in the Senate a long time and they do respect the traditions of the Senate.
1: Even on the Democratic side?
0: Oh, yeah. There are plenty of them there. And they learned their lesson, too.
1: Because they it's going to come back around.
0: Yeah, and that's what happened when they changed the filibuster rule, if you don't recall. Back when Obama was president and he was nominating a lot of judicial the trial judges and appellate judges, not Supreme Court justices necessarily, but he had all these judges, and Republicans were filibustering their confirmations. So the Democrats said, we're going to change the filibuster rule so you can no longer filibuster a judicial nominee. And that was a break from what the tradition has been in the Senate since the filibuster rule came about. And that's, we're talking 100 plus years, probably 150 years.
1: It's one of the most brilliant moves Mitch McConnell's ever made.
0: Well, McConnell.
1: Because he kept
0: Garland.
1: Garland out.
0: Well, that's what happened.
1: Trump got in, and we did the very same thing.
0: Well, exactly. Well, so he warns them, you're going to regret this sooner than you think. And then, sure enough, right before, you know, after the election, but before the new Senate was sworn in, the Democrats went and changed the rule and put the filibuster back so they could filibuster Trump's nominees. So then Trump, backing up to when Scalia passed away, then there was an opening. Obama nominated Merrick Garland, who was supposedly a moderate, and he turned out to be a very far left when he was Attorney General. They nominate him, and of course the Republicans declined to take up the vote. And then Trump

0: wins the election, and then the Democrats try to filibuster the Neil Gorsuch nomination, and Republicans remove the filibuster rule again. So I think they've learned their lesson, and there are a lot of things that could go wrong that would just flip-flop every time the Senate changed hands or the Congress changed hands, and which is why the filibuster rule is helpful, because it requires more consensus, it requires more deliberation.
1: You got to go across the aisle.
0: It's harder to make big changes.
1: Yeah. I still think they're going to try it. I think the 6-3 majority is driving them nuts, and they'll do whatever they can to change it. Talking with our good friend Clayton Campbell, where you want to go, Charlie Kirk or Iran?
0: Well, let's talk about the Charlie Kirk case.
1: Yeah. Why is this preliminary hearing going on so long? Why are they allowed to object to things that have already been adjudicated in prior hearings and whatnot? Why are they talking about some damn gun holster when 99.99999% of the people on this planet know that Charlie Kirk was shot with a rifle? Why is all this relevant? Why is this going on? And why is the government showing so much of their case? Is that typical in a prelim?
0: Well, preliminary hearing.
1: Were you surprised to see the video in the prelim?
0: No, I wasn't surprised.
1: No?
0: I think there was a clip of the judge hearing the preliminary hearing, kind of being startled when he saw the fatal shooting on the video.
1: Yeah.
0: Which leads me to believe that maybe he hasn't actually seen that footage, right? Some of these people are, judges tend to be older than average, and they don't live on social media, so maybe he fortunately didn't have to see that footage when it, the day this happened.
1: Seen it once.
0: It was going all over the internet.
1: Seen it once.
0: And it's horrifying footage. So they're not taking anything for granted here. And this is the thing, a probable cause hearing, that's what a preliminary hearing is. You have to demonstrate to a judge that it's reasonable to believe a crime was committed, and it's reasonable to believe that the defendant committed the crime.
1: But am I stupid to say that they could have come into court and said, we think he did it. That's it. That's our case. And this thing would go to trial. I mean, is there any possibility at all that this thing doesn't go to trial?
0: No, it's going to trial. But what I'm suggesting, though, is that the prosecutor takes their job very seriously. They have to put on evidence, enough evidence to show the judge that there's probable cause. This is a case, it's very high profile. They are not taking any chances. So they're putting in all their evidence. And I think the reason they're boldly playing so many cards right now, or putting all their, first of all, they have to disclose all this evidence anyway.
1: Yeah.
0: It'd be highly unusual for the defense to put on a bunch of evidence at the preliminary hearing, because the standard is just probable cause. You don't need to tip your hand. But the prosecutor has the burden at the preliminary hearing as well as at the trial. Now, it's not a very high burden at the preliminary hearing, but they still have to show evidence. And they're telling you all this stuff anyway. So the defense already has all this evidence. So it's not like it's something they're saving for trial to surprise you. They're not allowed to surprise you at trial in a criminal case. So they have to give all this evidence over anyway. So I think they're putting it all on because they're being thorough. They're not taking any chances. They're not leaving any opening for a court to say, well, I don't know if you've met the burden on one of these elements.
1: The audio isn't enough. The audio between him and his lover, where he basically gives a diary of the whole incident. He tells him, it's a him, wasn't it a him, Chris, the lover, that he described going to the campus before, he described going to the campus after, he describes going back to the campus to retrieve the rifle. There's DNA on the rifle, there's DNA of the boyfriend and him on the rifle. I mean, this seems like overwhelming evidence, but I guess
0: still a process. They have to show the judge. They have to prove that Charlie Kirk died in the prelim. Like, we all know that happened,
1: right?
0: But the judge doesn't come in there with, oh, I heard on the news that this happened, or I saw this, or I read that diary on a blog. No, the judge comes in there as a blank slate.
1: Right.
0: This evidence has to be put before the judge. The judge has to weigh it, look at the elements of the crime. So they have to actually put on, they have to probably bring in the guy from the coroner's office to say they did the autopsy, they determined the cause of death, and then they link that to the ballistics of the bullet they retrieved, they match that to the rifle, they prove that the rifle belonged to the shooter, then they bring in all the motive stuff with all the other information. So there's a whole process they're gonna have to go through to prove everything, but they're not taking any chances, and I don't blame them at all. They want to make sure they get this right.
1: Is there any chance in hell they could find this guy not guilty or get a hung jury?
0: Well, there's always a chance of, yes. I mean, trial, there's no such thing as a trial that's a foregone conclusion. That's why we have the trial.
1: There's no such thing as a slam dunk case.
0: Well, some cases are a lot stronger than others, but
1: and I would think this is about as strong

0: as it gets. I mean, between this and Luigi Mangione, I don't know how much open a check you get.
1: Well, the OJ case looked pretty strong too. I'm just saying, you never know. You never know, and
0: that's a good point.
1: Prosecutors know that, and they do not want to lose, and especially in a case where everyone in the country shares your view that this is so obvious, that he's so obviously guilty. Think about the kind of pressure that puts on a DA.
0: Yeah,
1: they have to win this case. They have to get it, and it's also a death penalty case. There may be some special procedures in that jurisdiction that require more evidence to be produced, or they have to be more thorough with the prelim. I don't know. I haven't examined those procedures, but there are heightened burdens on the prosecution and on the court system itself when it comes to a death penalty case. Yeah. They're more careful.
0: How closely have you been following this? You've been following Kathy Nestor and her approach to this, and is this within the bounds of the defense? Because it seems like she's bringing up a whole lot of nonsense.
1: I haven't followed it closely enough to critique either attorney involved. Yeah.
0: Okay. All right. Always good to talk to you. How are your Cardinals doing? I've been paying attention to the National League.
1: Well, hey, this is a freebie year for us because it's a rebuilding year, and they're playing a lot better than I expected. So it's been a lot of fun to watch.
0: Yeah. And congratulations. Your daughter just recently get married?
1: Yes. She graduated from Hillsdale College. So did her husband. And then they got married about 2 weeks ago.
0: Wow. Congratulations, Pop.
1: Thank you.
0: Soon to be a grandfather. Congratulations.
1: Hopefully.
0: Congratulations.
1: Thank you.
0: Clayton Campbell will be filling in during the first week of August when I'm in El Segundo or wherever the hell I end up. Quick timeout. We'll not have a lot of time before we get to the bottom of the hour, but our good friend Ron Pierce is going to join us from the Mentor Field Museum. That's all coming up. Don't go anywhere. It's the Ralph Bailey Show on News Talk 96.1 AM 1230, and we're streaming live at KernRadio.com.
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0: You know, it must be nice to be able to retire like Serena Williams and then say, I'm unretired. But for most of us, that's not the case. When we hang it up, that's about it. That's why you've got to be prepared.
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7: So Maine law allows you to remove a candidate as late as July 13th. The Democratic Party has no choice at this point. Now that an ex-girlfriend is claiming rape, an ex-girlfriend who said she hid some of the things that went on because she supports Graham Plattner, the Democrats have absolutely no choice.
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0: 842-5376. Our phone number 842-KERN. Again, you're cheating yourself if you don't watch us on YouTube. You get to see some of our guests that are live in studio. As you can see, those of you who are streaming, Rod Pierce from Mentor Field Museum has joined us. He's brought gifts. He brought us T-shirts. He's brought us a newspaper, literally from 1941, pre-World War II. Did you can see that? That is the, what is the Shafter?
1: It's Shafter Press printed it for Mentor Field.
0: Wow.
1: It's called the Wind Sock.
0: And Lieutenant Colonel Pyle is on the front page, and I'm almost certain. And wow, look at the picture of Franklin Roosevelt on the back. That's incredible. That really is. And an allusion to Italy losing their supply ship. You know, because again, if you're smoking weed during history, Italy was not our ally during World War II. Mussolini was our enemy at the time. That is amazing historical document to have. How is that obviously in display at the museum out there?
1: Yes, it is. It came in and we checked around the United States Congress Library doesn't have a copy of it.
0: Really?
1: Yes.
0: Wow. That is, I wouldn't even travel around with that, Ron. I'd keep that.
1: Well, this is, we had it blueprinted.
0: Okay.
1: We had it digitalized.
0: Okay.
1: And this is a copy, but we have the original.

0: original.
1: Okay.
0: In the safe.
1: That's amazing. That truly, truly.
0: But this has advertising from people in Shafter, Bakersfield, and everything. It is history to read.
1: Yeah, and people don't realize in July of 1941, this country had no idea we were going to war by the end of the year. In fact, the country was greatly divided on whether we should go back. Many Americans, like Joe Kennedy and even Charles Lindbergh, felt we just got back from saving Western Europe. Why are we doing this again? Yeah. So it's just amazing to go back in time like that.
0: Well, what's nice about this, or what you don't realize, there are names of two classes that are already flying at Mentor Field, learning how to fly for the war that we weren't in.
1: Yeah, yeah. Because I think Roosevelt felt it was inevitable.
0: Yes.
1: Absolutely. So what's going on out at the museum?
0: Well, we've got Wings and Wheels coming up again in November the 7th. We have that. We will have Santa Claus flying in the first Saturday in December.
1: Nice.
0: That will round off the end of the year. We're always open from Fridays and Saturdays, 10 to 2. Admission is free.
1: Absolutely free.
0: Absolutely free. Yeah. We love donations, but the admission is free.
1: Yeah, and it's so much history. I don't think, I've always said this and things like Portrait of a Warrior should be mandatory for our school students to visit so they can have a true understanding of the rich history that exists right here in Bakersfield or Kern County.
0: Yes, it's next year I'll hit 90.
1: Really, congratulations.
0: And this means something to me because I lived through this.
1: Yeah, absolutely, absolutely. Tell us about the museum. I've been out there several times. When my good friend Jim was out there, we were out there quite a bit. In fact, we used to do shows from the museum, believe it or not, when I was at another station. And just talk about it a little bit. Describe it for the folks.
0: The museum is always funded by donations. We're all volunteers out there. You get somebody out there and they come in and they don't realize how rewarding it is to take people that come in from Australia, New Zealand, Germany, Russia, and go through the museum. We've also have a first copy of the surrender documents that Japanese signed in Tokyo Bay.
1: Wow, with Douglas MacArthur aboard the USS Missouri.
0: Yes, we have a first copy, and it's a full set. It's not just the signing of it. It's the other pages that tell, because everybody didn't speak English that were signing it.
1: Right.
0: So it's translated in different languages all throughout there. We've got the full set.
1: That's amazing. That really, really is. Talk a little bit about, we're talking with Ron Pierce from the Mentor Field Museum out, is that technically Shafter?
0: That is Shafter. That is Shafter.
1: Okay.
0: Mentor Field is actually a district in its own. They have a board that runs the airport, and they're kind enough to lease us a building that was used and built before. It was built before Pearl Harbor, mm-hmm. and it housed the fire station.
1: Yeah.
0: We also have a ladder that was in the Olympic-sized swimming pool that Tarzan, Johnny Weissmuller.
1: Really? The original?
0: He dedicated the Olympic pool.
1: Is that right?
0: Yes.
1: He came up to Shafter, Johnny Weissmuller.
0: We have...
1: Who was a gargantuan star at the time.
0: Yes. Bob Hope played there twice.
1: Really?
0: Lucille Ball was there. There was all kinds of actors and people promoting the morale in World War II, mm-hmm. that came up there and did shows.
1: Yeah. Yeah, everybody did their part.
0: Yes,
1: it was it was obligatory that everybody somehow get involved, whether it was with the USO or traveling like Bob Hope did.

0: to different stations and entertaining the men, whatever it was, everybody tried to pitch in. Talk about some of the training that went on out there.
1: Well, they trained over 11,000 cadets to go fly in BT-13s. They also had some P-38s out there. They were guarded and in a what they call a revetment, which is a place with dirt, a high bank dirt all the way around it, so they could put the airplanes in there. So if we got bombed, they'd have to be a direct hit to, to do it, to damage them, that were stationed there to be able to guard the coast. If they spotted a ship coming in that was not friendly.
0: Yeah, because there was fear after Pearl Harbor that, you know, an invasion both of the Hawaiian Islands and California was almost imminent, some thought.
1: Yes. We also have film of the BT-13s actually flying there during the war.
0: Wow. That's incredible. That really is. And are you still doing the annual air show?
1: Yeah, this is our wings and wheels. This is what we have here we have for a fundraiser to keep the museum going.
0: I'll show that when you leave.
1: We're also trying to build to get enough donations and stuff to actually build or buy another hangar. We've run out of hangar space.
0: Is that
1: We've got more airplanes than we can stuff in our hangar.
0: Which is a good thing, but presents another issue, but that's a good thing.
1: It does.
0: Yeah. Well, that's outstanding. How can folks contribute?
1: They can come out there. They can go on our website. There's the little card that they can do, or they can go on our website, Minterfield Air Museum, and donate through that. Or I'd suggest them just to come out and see what we have.
0: Yeah, absolutely. It's amazing. It really is. I love the model displays of the aircraft carriers, and you would have the planes flying off the aircraft carriers in little model forms. It's amazing. It really is something that most high school kids should go out and visit.
1: And I am working on, and this is I'll let it out.
0: You're breaking a story?
1: I'm breaking a story.
0: All right, very good.
1: The Gossamer Condor is the first human-powered airplane to fly.
0: Yeah.
1: It flew in 1987.
0: Okay.
1: It's coming up next year, the 50 years.
0: And it's coming up here?
1: And we are going to have... We had a banquet one time about 3 years ago, but we have Brian Allen that flew it. We have probably Janice Brown Sullivan that flew the solar-powered one out there. Last year, we filled an auditorium with over 300 people, and we expect that already.
0: Wow. Well, we got to have you back to talk about that.
1: Yes.
0: That is amazing. It's always fun to talk with you, Ron. Thank you so much, and thank you for the work that you do to keep the museum alive and relevant and getting folks out there and educating young people on our past. It's something that we lack dearly.
1: Yes.
0: You know, for these kids, if it happened before they were born, they don't know anything about it.
1: And it wasn't before I was born.
0: That's very true. Ron Pierce, everybody. We're going to take a quick time out. I'll get closer and show you guys the dates and time of this, and we'll talk about it leading all the way up until November. But in the meantime, we got to step aside. Come right back. It's the Ralph Bailey Show on a Wednesday right here on News Talk 96.1 AM 1230. 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

0: 842-537-6842-K. I want to thank our good friend Ron Pierce dropping by. And if you have not taken your kids out there to Minterfield, it's right off the 99, right there, whatever that Shafter exit is. Is that Lairdo? No, it's, is it Lairdo? What is that Shafter exit?
1: Lairdo.
0: Is it Lairdo? Lairdo? Yeah, I think it is. I used to work out there. It's no excuse. I used to be the correspondent for the Californian. I've talked about it hundreds of times. And I covered McFarland, Shafter, Delano, and Wasco. And I did it about a year and a half, and then I got hired as a staff writer. But in the year and a half that I lived there, I worked from Bakersfield. I lived in the Northeast at the time. And they were all accustomed to, because this was like a, it was one of the best things I thought the Californian did, and that was their coverage of the outer communities. And it's different the way different newspapers did it, because in fact, I got offered a job in York, Pennsylvania, doing essentially the same thing, but the way they did it, they had a weekend paper that was much like their daily paper that went out to the outlying communities. And I was gonna be the managing editor of that paper. I was taking over for a young girl who I was gonna take over for her. She had a beautiful townhouse, and it was a pretty good, it was about a $10,000 jump in pay. And to show you how stupid I was, I hated York. It looked like Gotham City. It was always dark and cloudy. It was kind of reminded me of like Pittsburgh. And then I had a couple of incidents while I was there visiting my good friend, Rob Walters. I've told you the story about the kid. He had on a black T-shirt and a big cotton ball on the front, and on the back it read, "Guess who picked it?" And so we had to leave the bar because I started having words with the guy, and it just, and I was like, we should go. We really should go. And then I found out that while I was, because when they offer you a job in newspaper, they have to find out if you can write. So when you go for an interview for a newspaper job, it's not just sit down and let's talk to you and look at your clips. They actually bring you out and they pay you for 3 days where you're part of the staff for 3 days. They want to see you in action. They want to see you on deadline. You know, if you've written for a weekly newspaper or even a small newspaper like the Californian, maybe the deadline isn't as difficult as it is for a city that's like York, although we're probably bigger than York, Pennsylvania. And just so happens, the day that I got there and the day that I started working, a guy took a hatchet to an elementary school and hatcheted? What's the verb for hatchet somebody?
1: Hacked?
0: Hacked? So there's no hatch, no involvement with
1: the hatchet? I don't think it's hatch, no.
0: Just hacked him up? Yeah, he hacked up a couple people. It's a true story. Snuck by the guards at the front desk and boop, boop, boop. And I forget my angle of the story was. And so then they did some research on this guy, and he was tied to the sheriff, who I then found out was on trial for a 1969 shooting during the civil rights movement where he shot a black woman in the back during a riot. And then I did a little more investigating, and there were Klan ties to York, Pennsylvania. In other words, I discovered that York, Pennsylvania was one of the most racist towns in the country. And I just said, $10,000 more to live in that city? No, not going to do it. Even Rob didn't live there much longer. He moved into Baltimore, and I think he retired finally in Tennessee. He was a managing editor for a newspaper in Tennessee. But I forgot exactly where I was going with all this. Where was I going with all this? Do you recall?
1: I do not.
0: Where this whole thing started? Anybody? Anybody out there recall where this whole thing started?
1: Bueller.
0: Bueller, anyone? Anyone? Well, I guess that's the end of the story then. 842-537-6842-KERN. What do you got on the board?
1: So Trump is going to allow Ukraine to manufacture Patriot missiles. Doesn't he think the technology is going to get leaked out because I do, China, Russia, and others?
0: I know nothing of this story. I wish I could comment. I have not heard this. I focused on the Iranian situation this morning. He spoke in Ankara in Turkey. I'm assuming he's leaving now. And he also addressed some other issues that I haven't even gotten into. One of the issues is he's not flying home on that Qatari plane. And it's going somewhere. He came up with some kind of lame excuse. But the press was really curious about that, as I was when I learned that. And my only, What's your conclusion? Because my only conclusion is Secret Service or some agency was like, we're not so certain about this. You know, this thing's sitting here in Turkey. And, you know, I'm assuming they have no access, but I know it seems very funky that he flew this thing all the way to Turkey and he's not flying it home. But that was one of the issues they had in the kind of morning briefing. What are you giggling about?
1: Someone had texted in and told us where we were going with that story. Newspaper deadlines.
0: Newspaper deadlines?
1: Working for a news media outlet.
0: But what does that have to do with anything? Oh, we were talking about Shafter and the fact that I was the correspondent out there. That's what we were talking about. Thank you. Appreciate that.
1: Because you were getting on Lairdo and stuff like that.
0: Exactly. And I was explaining how I should know because, yeah, I used to be the correspondent out there. And I loved it. I loved being a correspondent. You're an independent contractor. You get paid by the article. Back in the day, it was $50 for inside the paper article. And I think it was $100 for an A1 paper. And it was $75 for a B1 paper, meaning, you know, there's a A section. The B section is the local section. I forget what C was. I think D is sports. I forget. I think C used to be maybe arts and entertainment. I can't remember. But I loved being a correspondent. Absolutely loved it. Got up at 6 o'clock in the morning, made 4 phone calls to all the communities, to the fire department, the police department, make sure nothing burned down, nobody died. And then you have till about like 9 o'clock to come up with your own story out of one of those 4 communities. And when you're covering 4 communities, there's got to be one story for the day. And many times I would submit 2 stories a day, make $100 a week. And by Friday, I would not work unless there was something major going on. I'd wait till about 9, 9:30. And then Tony Tarango and I'd have a tea time out at Wasco.

about noon, 1 o'clock, and I loved life. And I think the only reason that I got hired, and I've talked about this, and you can tell your children or your grandchildren, because I doubt they're listening, but there are two ways that I got the gig, and one belongs to Judith Pratt, my advisor when I was at Cal State. I was the managing editor of the newspaper, and I've told this, I'm sorry if I'm boring you, if you've heard it 1,000 times, but it's a great story for young people. It's about getting a job and showing your face and showing and being reliable. And we used to send the low guy on the totem pole to send our papers to the Californian. And Judith Pratt came to me and said, I thought you wanted to work for the Californian. And I said, I do, for a little bit. And then I'm off to the LA Times and superstardom. And she said, then why don't you take the papers down and meet the editors that you want to work for? And I was like, that's absolutely brilliant. And a guy who used to literally wear pajamas to school would put on a shirt and a tie and some pants on Wednesdays when the paper came out, and I'd take down 4 or 5 or 6 copies. I would personally hand them out, because we would just take a bunch, sit them on the desk, say, hey, here's our paper. No, I would take them out individually. I had Mr. Trahi, city editor. My name's Ralph Bailey. I'm a senior at Cal State Bakersfield. Here is our newspaper, and on B2, you see a column that I wrote. You might want to take a look at that. Good to see you. And I do that every Wednesday. And lo and behold, when an internship came available, they hired me because they knew me. They knew I was reliable. They knew I knew how to dress properly. They knew I knew how to respect their positions. And then I got hired as a correspondent and loved life, loved it. Just writing on my own, being my own guy. And I was one of the few correspondents because, you know, there was one out in Taft, there was one up in Tehachapi. And I was the only guy that wouldn't live out there. And they started getting a little chirpy. So I had to make a decision. As I thought, Delano was too far. It came down, it was Delano because McFarland was out. That was if you're old people, you remember there was a time where they believed that the electrical grids out there were causing cancer. So McFarland was out. So it was between Delano, Shafter, and Wasco. Wasco, I was leaning towards because of the golf course at the time. Joe Haggerty was out there. Delano was out because it was a little too far. And I absolutely fell in love with Shafter. Absolutely fell in love with Shafter. That's when, I was just talking about this the other day with some friends. That's when Ralph Frugoletti owned Giovanni's. And I was just told the other night that it's still Giovanni's, but it's obviously not Ralph Frugoletti's. So it ain't the same. But of the three restaurants,

0: iceberg lettuce products sourced from central Mexico because of potential link to cyclospora outbreak. Hundreds of people have become ill in several states. More on these stories, townhall.com.
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5: Of July, just weeks away from vacation, just weeks. Still lots to do. We'll tell you the situation with Marcellus Wiley. His wife has now upped the charges against him. He was arrested for domestic violence over the 4th of July weekend. Now she's claiming he raped her. It's getting pretty damn serious. ABC is fighting the FCC, trying to get an exemption so they don't have to provide equal time, God forbid. And there are a lot of changes. The only excitement really occurring in Wimbledon on the women's side. Novak Djokovic, however, has an opportunity. With no Carlos Alcaraz, now he only has to get past Sinner, one would think. I'm pretty sure he won two of the first three sets of his match today. Do you see how he's doing? I'm pretty sure he closed that thing out. There's no way that kid came back and won three straight sets against him.
6: He absolutely did, and his next round is against Sinner.
5: Really?
6: Yep.
5: In the semis. This ought to be rich.
6: Friday.
5: The winner wins the tournament.
6: Oh, he won 100%.
5: 100%. If Djokovic can somehow, you know, at his age, staring 40 in the mug, literally, figuratively, he can pull it off. He wins the tournament. I don't think there's anybody. Although Zverev, or however I pronounce his name.
6: Oh, yeah.
5: He's tough, too. He's tough, too, coming off a French Open win. So it'll be one of those three men. Easy for me to say. Because Carlos Alcaraz is not in the tournament. In the meantime, it is a Tuesday. The memories you get.

0: made of this. Speaking of memories, Howard, your wife tells us to ask about your bear adventure.
1: Well, you know, I moved to Hart Flat, and we were literally 4,700 feet up on the side of Bear Mountain. And some names just don't occur to you why it was called Bear Mountain until it happens. You know, you think about it, it's like, called Bear Mountain. Well, I found out the hard way. Yeah, we were up there for a while, and one day I came out, and what it was, I would turn on the corner, and right in front of my garage trying to get in was about a huge black bear. They range in size about 150 to about 400 pounds. This one was about 350.
0: Wow.
1: And it's like 10 foot. So, like, my first impulse is nobody's going to believe me. So I run back in and get my Kindle. And I suddenly realize, what am I doing? You know, I run out there and get it on video, and I realize I'm standing here with flip-flops and shorts with a Kindle with a black bear staring at me like I'm next on its menu.
0: Yeah.
1: And realized this was not a good idea.
0: No.
1: And luckily, the bear, they avoid humans. You got to worry when they don't run off.
0: Right.
1: And this one ran off. Well, the same bear came back in, and they're so strong. I had my garage bolt locked, you know, with a cross bolt. It lifted the garage up, bent the bolt, still locked in place, got inside, and it was funny. Ate all the, knocked over a little mini freezer, ate everything in it of all things but the Nutrisystem food. Frozen pot pies, you name it.
0: Yeah.
1: And it, all over the floor. And the next time it came, I decided I've had enough, and I introduced it to a 20-gauge with birdshot.
0: Shot it?
1: Well, in the rump. Yeah, and birdshot, they have like 2-3 inches. They have very thick skin.
0: Yeah.
1: And heavy fur, and a huge, you know, a lot of blubber, which, you know, obviously apparently I was feeding at my expense.
0: Right.
1: And, no, it was about, because it's what it is. It turned and looked at me. That's not a good sign when they're not afraid anymore.
0: Right.
1: And so I sped it on its way, and then it never came back. But we had new

0: numerous encounters.
1: Really?
0: Up there, about once every couple weeks. One of these, you know, there was bears everywhere. And the year this happened was the year of the giant fires in Paradise.
2: Right, so that's
0: and
2: sent them down.
0: To the wildlife biologist, he said, yeah, they were all coming south because their habitat had been destroyed in Central California. But you know what you had to do? I had to get boards with roofing nails every 2 inches and lay them in front of all the entrances to the garage.
1: Wow.
0: And then I had a double deadbolt on both sides of the garage because they're so strong, they'll literally just pull things open. And we learned not to lock our car doors because they'll just rip the door open.
2: Yeah.
0: And Mary found out the hard time. We came home one time, and Mary goes, hey, your truck pickup, your passenger side door in your truck's wide open. I said, well, I didn't do that. I was driving it. So we looked at the security camera, and a huge sow bear and a cub had come up, had gotten in the back seat of her car, had opened the door. It was unlocked. Opened the door, went inside, and apparently Mary was still able to leave another candy bar in the car. Ate the candy. She went out the other side and closed the door behind her. We never even knew she was in the car. My car door was open as her cub had gotten in my truck, and he fell out. He was so small, I couldn't close the door. At least it was light. But, yeah, it was an interesting, you know, you move 30 miles from Bakersfield, and you have this mentality that, you know, it's still in the city. Well, it's just a petting zoo, a treat. No, they're wild animals.
2: Yeah, and that's when it's scary, when they've got their kids, because that's when they panic.
0: Oh, yeah. Another friend of mine popped one up there. He was he was looking for deer, and about 150, 200-pound cinnamon bear charged him at about 15 feet. And he had a bolt-action rifle and managed to drop it right in front of him. Otherwise, he would have been in real trouble.
2: Yeah, I was just going to ask you, could you actually kill him with one shot?
0: If you shot placements right, he had a 6.5 bolt-action rifle. The problem with the bolt-action rifle, at that range, if you don't get it the first time, you're done.
2: Yeah.
0: You know,
2: because you don't have time to reload and fire again.
0: Reload. Yeah, you know, people hunt them all the time. We only had one up here, and it literally ripped the coop of the reinforced coop up here completely off, and took a chicken. And what happened? They'll just keep coming back for a free buffet. And let's just say my neighbor took care of it with a 12 gauge.
2: And
0: once they do that, you can't get rid of them.
2: Right. Once they feel they got a food source, they're never going to stop coming back.
0: Right. Which is unfortunate because we've moved into their backyard.
2: Right.
0: You know, I have a lot of sympathy for them. And the answer is you try and make your stuff as bear-proof as possible. You don't leave garbage out. All your garbage cans have to be securely contained. I actually had chains across with padlocks across all my metal trash cans. You know, and you don't leave food in the car.
2: Yeah.
0: You don't. You make it. Otherwise, you're just inviting them, and then the bear pays the ultimate price.
2: Yeah. And that's why I left Pine Mountain Club, just not specifically or exclusively because of my cowardice, although that was a great part of it. But the owners of the Airbnb I was staying at told me that the issue was they had a guy up there that was feeding the damn bears.
0: That's insane.
2: And they
0: were doing the same thing.
2: Yeah, they fined him. They brought him in front of the city council because I didn't know they have apparently a municipality up there. Their own mayor.
0: Well,
2: I guess.
0: It's an HOA.
2: Yeah. Okay. Yeah, and so they hauled him in front of the council and the whole bit, and they fined him, and he damn near got attacked by one of the bears. And he was feeding them.
0: Yeah, it's a death sentence for the bear.
2: Exactly. That's what
0: kind, because eventually they have to put the bear down. Once it loses fear of humans, it won't stop with the guy that feeds it. It'll start breaking into houses and start going after everything else.
2: And then, like I told the audience several times, I'm sitting on the patio with these people, and I ask the stupid question, do they ever come up here? And they're like, oh, yeah, all the time. They come up on the patio. And so I didn't panic at that point, Howard, but my room had a sliding glass door was the entrance because they didn't want me obviously going through their home. Right. And when they told me to make sure that I locked the sliding glass door because the bears get on their hind feet and can slide the door open, I left the next morning, literally.
0: Yeah, they'll push open a normal door.
2: Even
0: if it's double deadbolted, you have to have a security string that opens outward so they can't push it through.
2: Right.
0: And we had to put those on all the doors. All the exterior doors, I put in security screens, and you know, heavy welded ones, not a screen. You know, and you just have to be aware of that, and we realize at some point something's going to go wrong, and you're going to have some depredation.
2: Yeah. What does bear spray work?
0: Well, I don't want to get close enough to try it.
2: No kidding.
0: You know, that's the old joke. There was a joke about grizzlies and bear and scat, and they said you can tell black bear scat because it's round and black and small, and you can tell grizzly because it's a bitch larger pile and smells like bear spray.

0: guy. Yeah. So yeah. It's,
1: wow.
0: I wouldn't want to try because even with the range, it's 10 to 12 feet. Once that, the bears move incredibly fast. They can outrun a human.
1: Yeah.
0: And, you know, the best answer is not to encounter them. But I've encountered them directly twice. The first kid, the time I came around the corner with one with a bird shot. I pointed Mary's 20-gauge by the front door, and it was literally 10 foot away. I came around one corner of the garage just as it was coming out.
1: See,
0: it was an eye opener.
1: I'm afraid. I think I would panic and run and get eaten.
0: Well, it depends on the bear. Most of the time, they're just as scared of you, which is interesting. Because you know how compare that they don't. They, you know, we know better that I would want to get in a match with the bear, but the bears usually run off.
1: It's right,
0: pretty much normal behavior.
1: And you're supposed to go You're supposed to raise your hands and that whole thing.
0: I wouldn't even try that. What I did is I just backed up and went back in the house. While the bear was reacting to me, I just went back in the house.
1: Yeah.
0: And, you know, it's just part of nature. You know, we have more and more people destroying habitat, moving into rural areas, and then expect it all to be downtown Bakersfield. It just isn't that way.
1: Yeah.
0: And there's sacrifice to be made if you do that. And just be aware that there is a change in lifestyle, and you have to be aware of it. And I learned it over 6 years. You just have to make adjustments. And if you don't like it, move back to Bakersfield.
1: Crazy, crazy, crazy.
0: Oh, yeah.
1: I couldn't do it. You have any other wildlife encounters up there?
0: Yeah, a bunch. You know, it's amazing because you go out there and we've seen, you know, my dog found out the hard way. You cannot be a very playful dog, but you cannot play with a skunk. The skunk does not want to play with you.
1: True that. True that.
0: And we had to rush him into the bathtub, and, you know, that tomato juice stuff doesn't work.
1: No, it doesn't. No, it doesn't. Our dog got sprayed. Yeah, we used to have, I had never seen a skunk until we moved out to the South Bay, and then it would come and eat the dog food and would walk up right to the back patio and eat the dog food. And I was like, that is amazing. They're beautiful animals up close. Yeah. They really are.
0: Yeah, they are. The only downside is they can carry rabies. But we had one that was, my in-laws lived down below me in my workshop, and they called it Stinky. We're feeding him. I said, well, just don't feed him up here. And they didn't have any pets, so they were actually literally feeding the skunk. And I went, well, I guess it's okay. I mean, it never did anything. And it was very, you know, it was very non-confrontational, but, you know, until my dog tried to play with it. No, I've run into every animal you can think of. My neighbor up there was walking her dogs one day, and she walked under a tree, and it was a deer carcass, and what was left was what's called the skull cap, which is the horns and top of the head of a buck. And walked in the tree, walked up and looked down and saw that and looked up, and the mountain lion was literally on the branch above her.
1: Really?
0: And luckily it had just eaten and had mountain lion cubs or kits with her, which would have been really bad if the mountain lion hadn't just ate its fill.
1: Right.
0: And, so at that point, she carried a sidearm. And we learned to do that. When you walk around in wilderness, you know, when you can legally, you carry a sidearm.
1: Absolutely. I wouldn't mess around with it.
0: And we've had wild pig up there. You name an animal, you find it outside. And we're not in the middle of a forest or a wilderness. We're just 30 miles east of Bakersfield, and it's a completely different world.
1: Yeah. Yeah, some guys tried to get me to go on a wild boar shoot, and then I found out that the wild boar can attack, and I was like, that's not happening.
0: We have them up there. I actually bought a rifle just for that, and the problem is they go out. They're night feeders normally. You just don't really see them during the day.
1: Yeah. That was not going to happen. What's the Democratic Party going to do about Graham Plattner?
0: Well, they got a deadline of the 13th of July for him to drop out and be replaced.
1: He's
0: going to go out before then because finally, of all people, Sanders finally told them to drop out today. There was only one other holdout who just isn't commenting. I don't remember who it was, another knucklehead. But Sanders came out forcefully and told him to quit. It's like, let me get this straight. He can be anti-Semitic.
1: Yeah.
0: He can be everything. He can be everything you can think of negative. But finally, and this is not the first allegation, but finally with proof of an allegation, because the woman had emails that she sent at the time to therapists, and her friend and boyfriend corroborated it.
1: Yeah.
0: With actual proof, they finally went, okay, I guess we have to believe this woman. And I'm going, what happened to the Me Too movement? What happened to Trump kid losing an $85 million judgment based on just hearsay from 20 years later? What happened to Bill Cosby and all these other guys that rightfully or wrongfully never had any actual evidence and were forced to pay the price?
1: Yeah. Or Al Franken.
0: Everybody. Al Franken, which actually I'm kind of glad of. But you name it, a whole long list of celebrities.
1: I wasn't a fan of Al Franken's, but for him to get booted out of Senate because he pretended to put two hands on a woman's breast in a photo.
0: Stupid.
1: It was high school.
0: That was the height of that movement when just an allegation was enough to ruin your career, and that's what happened to him.
1: Yeah.
0: But you know, you can see the double standard there. You know, the right is held to a different, higher standard that even an allegation. You know, the thing with Brett Kavanaugh, where it was disproved, it was proven that she couldn't have done it because her dates were wrong. There was no witness. Mm-hmm. And anything else, they still talk about it.
1: Yeah.

0: you know, and they call Trump a pedophile, and there's not even an allegation. There's not even any incident you can point to. And
1: yeah.
0: It's commonly occurred, called a pedophile, for example. And the reality of it is it took all this, what, 2 months of this, with an obviously flawed human being and not even remotely a good person. And it finally came to this thing. They finally said, okay, we can't defeat this guy. He can't defeat Collins. Let's dump him now.
1: That's why. See, that I was just going to say, I was waiting for you to finish because I was going to say, I disagree with you. I don't think they did it for immoral reason. I don't think because they believe this woman any more than they believe the first three. They did it because he's going to lose if he doesn't step aside. That's the only reason they dumped him. Polls were 54-46 Plattner, they would have rationalized this.
0: Yeah,
1: she should be respected and she should be heard, but so should Mr. Plattner, who denies this. And this is he said, she said, and we're going to believe in our man.
0: Right. Well, that's what they've been saying all along.
1: Yep.
0: That's what they said for every other allegation. You know, and the interesting part, like for his Nazi tattoo, he didn't have it done in Germany. It's illegal.
1: He had to go to Croatia. Yes.
0: Where he could do it because he couldn't do it where he normally was based.
1: Yes. And for 18 years, he had it on his chest, insisting that he had no idea what it meant.
0: He's a horrible person. I mean, it's not a secret. I'm not giving an opinion. I mean, there's enough proof this guy's not a good guy. Yeah,
1: and it's,
0: and they're not going to be able to pull anybody out in time. They've got about 3 months. They'll put somebody else in there. I'm thinking they might try and put Mills back in if she's willing to even run.
1: But I hope so, because Collins will beat her.
0: I don't know who they have, though, knowing that we can't think of it, they're going to pop somebody up, I guess.
1: Well, I'm going to read, after we talk with you at the bottom of the hour, I'm going to read from the New York Post story. They've got about four or five candidates that they think that they're gonna try, and there's one that they're specifically examining that they think that they can put in, because they can't go with 78-year-old Janet Mills.
0: No.
1: They just can't.
0: Well, you know, the irony is they're going up against a candidate who's about as non-Republican, Republican, as big a rhino as you can get, who routinely votes against Trump.
1: Yeah.
0: Is known to be a holdout on almost everything he wants to do.
1: Yeah.
0: She is the reverse opposite of Fetterman. In other words, she's a Republican in name only, while he's a Democrat in name only.
1: Yeah.
0: And, that's the one they're going to try and knock out.
1: Crazy.
0: Not, you know, and you know, obviously it hasn't helped her to not be part of the core party. And I want her to stay in, though, because they can't afford to have us flip. We can't afford to have the Senate flipped.
1: No, we can't lose that main seat because I think we're going to lose Texas. Ohio's looking better. Sherrod Brown had a lead, but now that's kind of a toss-up. We're definitely going to lose North Carolina. Roy Cooper is killing the Republican there. And Iowa is kind of a toss-up.
0: They have to pick up. What do they have to pick up? I think it's 53-47.
1: Four. They got to pick up four.
0: Pick up four.
1: Yeah.
0: So I think it might be a 51-49 deal. I think the Republicans still hold up, but razor thin. And here's the problem. Even if that happens, you've got people that are you got people like Rand Paul and Collins and Murkowski that are anti-Trumpers, never-Trumpers, and rhinos that really don't help his agenda.
1: Yeah.
0: You know, and so you really can't even count on them other than things for like impeachment and stuff like that possibly. And even then, they're not even a sure thing.
1: Yep, you're absolutely right. You're absolutely right.
0: It's an interesting time, you know, but I'm glad, if only for the polite behavior, civil debate, and everything else we do in government, that a person like Plattner hopefully drops out.
1: Yeah.
0: You know, there are candidates that just should not be elected, not because it's politics, not because of their philosophy, because they're just not good people.
1: Yeah. It's not a matter of if, it's a matter of when. I'm surprised. Right. I'm surprised he hasn't done so now. I think, in fact, the only reason he hasn't made an announcement is because he wants some say in who replaces him.
0: Well, he's holding out for some kind of deal where they're going to reward him with to drop out, because he could be a spoiler and just stay in.
1: Yeah.
0: You know, he has nothing to lose.
1: Yeah. But
0: I don't know. It's unfortunate. You know, it's politics. But, you know, the Democrats never seem to have a candidate, regardless of how completely far left or unhinged or bad the candidate is. They don't care.
1: No, they don't.
0: If they win, they're going to stand right behind them, march in lockstep. The Republicans generally don't do that.
1: Did you hear Kamala Harris reached out to Zohran Mamdani?
0: Oh, my God. Well,
1: she thinks
0: they have an open bar?
1: Because she knows. I think she thinks that that's her route to the White House. If I can corral the young Democratic Socialists, maybe I can get the nomination.
0: I look forward to that.
1: Yeah. Yeah.
0: Watching the word salad on a debate stage would be fun to watch.
1: Oh, I would love for her to be the nominee.
0: Yeah.
1: Love.
0: The sad part is if she goes to the AOC, they're going to get enough young people that are dumb that are going to vote purely on the basis of celebrity, not because of competence and talent.

0: Yeah.
1: But because they think it's like a party thing, a TikTok candidate.
0: Yeah. And socialism is going to thrive for a little while.
1: It is, but now you know what? Mostly in the Northeast.
0: Yeah.
1: Mostly on the far West Coast.
0: Oh, it's not going to sell in the middle of the country. No.
1: Nebraska being asked to vote for these guys.
0: You know, exactly. Wisconsin, Iowa, Minnesota. Doesn't happen.
1: Yeah.
0: Always good to talk to you, Howard. Have a great week. Say hi to Mary. We'll wrap to you next Tuesday.
1: All right.
0: Hi, man. Howard Marcus, quick timeout. Not a lot of time before we get to the bottom of the hour. 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
0: You know, sometimes our judicial system just absolutely baffles me, befuddles me, confuses me. I just don't get it. Why do we need a preliminary hearing for Tyler Robinson? As if this thing's not going to go to trial, the killer of Charlie Kirk? Are you kidding me? Let's get on with it already.
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0: coming up after the break, I'll tell you some of the names that they're floating around that's going to try to replace Graham Platner. And then coming up at the 5, I'll tell you about what's going on with The View. But I've also got a fascinating story. A Fresno anchor got ralphed. Totally got ralphed.
1: What do you mean by that? You know what? You're going to explain it afterwards. I don't know why I ask.
0: You don't. You can't guess what is the most dramatic thing beyond my mother this past week? What's the most dramatic thing that's happened to me in the last 6 months?
2: Oh, she got scammed.
0: She got ralphed.
2: No.
0: 72 G's. I'll tell you the story. It's straight out of my textbook. I mean, they did exactly to me what they did to her.

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0: You know what I'm talking about?
1: Oh, Frankenstein.
0: Yes, it was on the other night. It was on Turner Classic Movies. And it's just one of those films. It's one of those films where I caught it right when at the door. The classic scene at the door where Gene Wilder says to Marty Feldman, "Help me with the bags." It's Terry Garr. So Terry Garr is his assistant, who he ends up with at the end of the film. If you haven't seen Young Frankenstein, forget it. And Madeline Kahn is his fiance, who's coming to visit. So she comes, and Gene Wilder says to Marty Feldman, "Help me with the bags." And Marty Feldman says, "All right, you take the blonde, and I'll take the brunette." Chuckle, chuckle, chuckle. And that's where he says, "Nice knockers." "Thank you, doctor." And he starts biting. It's a funny, funny scene. And, of course, the scene where he sings "Putting on the Ritz" is Ray Romano's dad. A lot of you, I don't think, put that together. Peter Boyle, who was a great character actor in the 70s. You want to know Peter Boyle's best film? It's a Robert Redford picture called "The Candidate," where he is the son of Mervyn Douglas, who is the former governor of California, and has a horrible relationship with his dad, doesn't want to have anything to do with politics. He's a carefree attorney down in Long Beach, and he went to college with Peter Boyle, who is this kingmaker, and he goes down and asks him to run for the Senate. And, you know, it's the early 70s. He's not a hippie, but he's kind of an affluent, could have been a hippie, but he's got too much money to be a hippie, so he's trying to change the world, the environment, you know, early 70s crap. And he says, "Why should I run?" And Boyle writes on a match pick and hands it to him, and it says, "You lose." And he's like, "What?" And that's attractive to Redford, because at that point he says, then I can do whatever I want, right? If I'm going to lose, I can say whatever I want and really defend things that normal Democrats, liberal Democrats don't defend. He says, "Yeah." And to make a long story short, he starts to catch on, and that's where the hijinks begins. It's a really good film. And Boyle plays his campaign manager, but he plays Ray Romano's dad in Everybody Loves Raymond. Isn't his last name Boyle?
1: I believe so, but let me double check.
0: Yeah, I'm pretty sure it's Peter Boyle. Hey, Siri, who played Frankenstein in Young Frankenstein?
1: Yeah, that's Peter Boyle.
0: Yeah, Peter Boyle. The late Peter Boyle. Great picture, Young Frankenstein. Great picture. You forget who's in that. Kenneth Mars is in it. You forget Gene Hackman plays the blind chaplain who pours the soup on Frankenstein. It's a really good film. I love that picture. I saw that's the first midnight movie I ever saw. I was in eighth grade. And no, I didn't come home. I was spending the night at Temporal's house. You think my parents going to let me roll in the house at 2:30 in the morning? You done lost your mind. In eighth grade, you done lost your mind. I was spending the night with Temporal. But we used to hang out with seniors. George Wharton was the guy that was on my bus when he was a junior. And these guys were either juniors or seniors, and they kind of dug us, and they let us hang around with them, which was rare. Eighth graders hanging out with juniors and seniors. This doesn't happen in high school. 842-537-6842-KERN. So I wanted to hear, want you to hear some more of Kathy Nestor. This is the defense attorney for Tyler Robinson. Just try to highlight just how this isn't even a defense. This is a preliminary hearing. So imagine what, I'm just preparing you for the trial. If you're going to get all involved in this, like I know some of you are, it is going to be very frustrating for you. Because they have no case, obviously. So the only defense they have is to stall and, you know, these kind of silly courtroom tactics, focusing on things that have nothing to do. We played earlier, if you're just joining us, audio of the defense attorney examining one of the cops about a gun holster that was found. Not a pistol, but a gun holster for a pistol.

0: And anybody and everyone connected to this concedes Charlie Kirk was shot with a rifle. That much is absolutely 1,013% irrefutable. So why is she messing around with some gun holster? What the hell does that have to do with anything? And the other thing we learned today is, as we talked about a little bit earlier, that the boy was on campus prior to the shooting, intermingling with the Utah Valley State students and some of Charlie Kirk's people. Then he left campus, changed clothes. That's when they believe he came back with the rifle, because he came back with a limp. And the pictures are, you know, when you think what he's about to do, video of him minutes before he does this, it's kind of eerie. You see him, you know, going up the steps to where he's trying to go. You see him climbing off the roof from where he shot at the president, or shot the president. I forgot. He clipped the president. And do you remember Don Lemon? I will never, ever forget this. This is why I will never, ever respect that sellout, gay, just should not be a journalist. Do you remember what he said? Don Lemon claimed, this is 2 days after the shooting, that the president's ear was cut by glass from the teleprompter, that he was never shot. He went on CNN and said that, and that it was shards of glass from the teleprompter that clipped his ear. And you wonder why this guy is unemployed? And he calls himself a journalist. To be able to say that because you cooked it up in your head. I mean, this is a nationalist, national level journalist. I couldn't come up, like, if there was a shooting in town, can you imagine if I came on the radio and just invented what I believed what happened and said it into this microphone? And this is Don Lemon on a national level insisting that the president hadn't been shot, but it was shards of glass from the teleprompter. That I just, like, why did you go to journalism school? Why did you learn anything about the ethics of journalism if you feel that you have a license to concoct something in your little pea brain and spit it out to the nation? Just, the irresponsibility is amazing. In the meantime, here is Tyler Robinson, defense attorney Kathy Nestor.
1: You mentioned that as you were coming down into the grassy area from the top above the tent, you come down the Hall of Flags, you come into the grassy area. You mentioned that you heard, I guess on your radio, that they had a suspect in custody.
2: Yes.
1: And so how long do you think between the shot being fired, did you hear that?
2: I was in, like I said, trying to get down the stairs, jumping over people, trying not to step on people as people were fighting up, within 30 seconds maybe.
1: All right. So they pretty much instantly had someone in custody.
2: Yes. And that's why I was quite surprised.
1: Were you aware of where the person was taken into custody?
2: Right down by where Charlie Kirk was sitting by his tent, somewhere down there.
1: So in the courtyard area, the person would have been in the courtyard area at the time of the shooting.
2: Yes.
1: Was that person in or near or around the holster in any way?
2: No.
1: You don't know?
2: No, he wasn't. Where the holster was up on the top level up there, and it was where when the incident happened, when Charlie got shot. Within seconds, the other officer that was down by him said that he was in custody with the prisoner of the shooter. So within right there.
1: You didn't, at that time, it was your understanding the person they took into custody was close by Mr. Kirk, is that right?
2: Yep.
1: But it didn't occur to you that, well, that's not where I heard the shot come from. They must have the wrong person. I should talk to somebody.
2: During the chaos moment, no. They said they had a person in custody. I figured those guys saw something I didn't see. They took the person in custody, and I thought that was him.
1: Okay.
0: Yeah, see, she's going nowhere. It's a circular argument focused around this holster that's got nothing to do with nothing. And let's remember what you're going to hear during this trial. Let's remember that there were people that saw this kid before.

0: he was on the roof. They told local law enforcement, hey, there's some guy climbing on the roof. And then they showed the video of today of him climbing down off of the roof. I mean, this is an open and shut case that's going to take forever. Because I just wanted to highlight you and get you ready for this trial and to prepare. Because this is a preliminary hearing. And she's stretching out a damn preliminary hearing as if there's some question or debate whether this is going to trial. You know what I'm saying? I mean, at some point, I think you would be better off just saying, we waive our rights for preliminary hearing. Let's just get to trial. Let's just go to trial. And I don't know if you can do that or not. We'll talk about that maybe tomorrow with Clayton Campbell, and certainly next week when Teresa Golden returns from her long vacation. But who on the planet thinks this isn't going to trial? It's just stupid. And she's focusing on this gun holster? Like what? And where he was and what? What? And of course they caught the guy immediately. They knew where the shot was from. He had to climb down off of a doggone roof. Have you noticed that this place has become the dog walking park for the hotel across the street?
1: You know, I was wondering what was going on right here, but...
0: That's the only thing I can guess. That's about the third person I've seen walking a dog in our complex. And the only thing I can guess is we work right... Well, we've always worked right across the street from a hotel, but not a hotel where people would walk their dog. We next door to the Motel 6 with the folks that have pit bulls that don't walk their dogs. They keep in the parking lot. But now we're across the street from the Hampton Inn, which is a really nice hotel. Didn't JR? Yeah, JR stayed there for a couple days.
1: For a couple days, yeah.
0: Yeah, he says it's kind of nice. They've got a pool and everything. And so we see these people walking through our vast complex that most of you have never even seen or heard of. All of my Uber drivers are like, I never knew this existed. It's a great complex. It's really clean. Got about 150 businesses here. We take up about 3 suites because management doesn't want to have anything to do with the employees. They don't want you going into the corporate office. They don't want you are to be spoken to and seen when addressed by management. Otherwise, stay out of that office, Jack. Which is fine. Okay. Don't want to see me. I don't want to see y'all either. Don't care. I'll see you at the Christmas party in February. Quick timeout. It's the Ralph Bailey Show on a Tuesday. You got to hang in for my story of the Fresno anchor who got Ralphed. He only got like almost $4,000 for me. They waited to hear the amount of money they took from this woman with the same script they used on me. It's amazing. It really is. And we'll tell you why ABC and The View is in a feud with the FCC about equal time. And we'll talk a little sports. The Dodgers are on a roll. The Colorado Rockies are in town, which means a lot of runs are going to be scored. And we got an issue. The only good news is, what's our Met, our New York Met, Diaz?
1: Oh, yes, the closer.
0: He's about to start rehab. That's the only good news, because Tanner Scott is starting to go the Kenley Jansen route. He blew a 6-3 lead in the ninth. And what do you think started the rally? What's the pitcher's worst nightmare, particularly a reliever? How'd the rally start?
1: Walk.
0: Absolutely. A 4-pitch walk. Tanner, that can't happen. That cannot happen. 6-3, I'd rather you pipe it right down the middle and let him hit a solo home run than walk the guy and start a rally, which is exactly what happened. We had to win it in the 10th. Quick timeout, coming right back. It's TRBS. It's the Ralph Bailey Show on News Talk 96.1 AM 1230. 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
6: Oh, Rudy. Oh, my bomba, do my bomba, bomba, got a girl named Sue.
7: We got some breaking news. There's been another ICE shooting. This one out of Houston. I'm reading from the Washington Post. An Immigration and Customs Enforcement officer fatally shot a Mexican immigrant in Houston on Tuesday during an attempted traffic stop arrest, federal authorities said. ICE identified the man as Lorenzo Salgado Arroyo and said he was in the United States illegally and refused to comply with officers during an enforcement operation. Quote, from information we are receiving, he rammed an ICE law enforcement vehicle, refused to follow multiple verbal commands, and weaponized his vehicle in an attempt to run over an ICE law enforcement officer, resulting in our officer firing his weapon in self-defense. ICE stated that, quote, emergency services were immediately contacted and that Salgado Arroyo died from his injuries at an area hospital. The incident appears to be the first fatal shooting involving federal immigration agents since U.S. citizens Renee Good and Alex Preddy were killed in separate incidents in Minneapolis in January during an enforcement surge in that city. Those killings sparked the white blah, blah, blah, blah. ICE's account of Salgado Arroyo's killing echoed many of the statements the agency quickly issued in other shootings that resulted in fatalities or injuries to undocumented immigrants and U.S. citizens. In several instances, however, video evidence and testimony from witnesses contradicted the agency's initial accounts, establishing that the officers were not in danger and, in some cases, acted as the aggressors. Oh, Lord. Here we go again. Because I'm sorry, I know you disagree with me and you probably don't want to hear this, but I did not think. I went back and forth with this. I first thought that Renee Good was at fault, and I think she did play a role in that. You shouldn't be messing around with these cops. You shouldn't be following them around and trying to cause mayhem. But she was shot in the side of the head.

0: You know, you can say that she tried to run the guy over, which I don't believe, although she did drive toward him. But she was shot in the temple. She was not shot in the forehead, meaning that he killed her as she was passing by. She did not have to die. And I think the same thing is true for Alex Preti, particularly when we found out later that Preti had been involved in an incident with ICE agents and was armed and nothing happened. And in fact, the first incident involving Alex Preti, if you remember correctly, and even a guy whose brain is laden with THC remembers that in the first incident, Preti kicked out the brake light on the ICE agent vehicle. In other words, he committed a crime and they just drove off. And in his fatal shooting, the day that he died, he was simply, at least in my opinion, based on the video that I saw, was merely coming to the aid of another woman. And if you're implying that I condone what these people are doing, that it's a really good idea to get in law enforcement's way, that's not what I'm saying. But I am saying, I don't think, and I'd be willing to bet all $98 in my bank account right now, that it's the same thing with this guy. That these ICE agents, at least in my opinion, I know you don't agree with me, are just taking this to another level way too quickly. These people did not have to die, none of them. Now, I don't know about this situation today down in Houston, but I don't think Renee had to die. I don't think Alex Preti had to die. I really don't. And the fact that she was shot as she was passing by is proof of that. And the fact that Preti had a gun on him had nothing to do with why they shot him. There was some claim that he was reaching for the gun. I don't buy that. I just think that to kill another man, he's got to be going for a weapon or pointing a weapon at you. Now, again, yes, I realize a two-ton machine is a weapon. Do you honestly believe that Renee Good was trying to run that man over, was trying to hurt that man, trying to kill that man? She's trying to get out of there, and she did it irresponsibly. That's why I say she still plays some role in what happened to her, but that woman should not be dead, neither should Alex Preti, and I'd be willing to bet that we're going to see, you know, that he probably got lippy, and he probably has a record. But should we be shooting people in the streets? Maybe. I don't know. I just don't think so. You got anything left on the board if we get into the fire?
1: I got a caller for you real quick.
0: Who you got?
1: Chris is on the line.
0: Chris, what's really going on? Chris?
2: Hey, Ralph.
0: Yes, Chris.
2: I am a lifelong friend. I remember you back when I used to run into you at Mr. Tibbs.
0: At Mr. Tibbs?
2: Yes, sir.
0: I think you're mistaken. I've eaten Mr. Tibbs' ribs, but I've never been there.
2: Okay. Well, we'll leave it at that. But, hey, like I said, I'm a lifelong friend. I've been listening to you for a very long time.
0: Well, I appreciate it.
2: Currently, I've been a truck driver for 48 years.
0: Wow.
2: I'm listening to you on TuneIn Radio all the way up here about 10 miles from the Canadian border.
0: Is that right?
2: Yes, sir.
0: Where are you headed?
2: I'm going to pick up some stuff and be heading back down to Long Beach, California tomorrow morning.
0: Wow. That's a trek.
2: Yes, sir.
0: Well, be anyway, safe, man.
2: I just wanted to touch base with you and say, hey, it'd be a pleasure to meet you and buy you some dinner one evening if that could ever come to pass. But listen, it's a pleasure. I love listening to your program.
0: Well, thank you.
2: Keep on keeping on, sir.
0: I appreciate that. Give us a call next time you're in town.
2: Yes, sir. Will do.
0: All right. Take care, man. I should have lied. Oh, yeah. I remember that time at Mr. Tibbs.

0: Hey, go. Almost on time this morning. 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

0: 2024, when the loan payments started coming due again after the pandemic-era freeze. Asian shares mostly higher, but North Korea's KOSPI has fallen nearly 5% as investors unload more stocks linked to artificial intelligence. Total number in default could get even worse. Russia has attacked Kyiv and other Ukrainian cities with more missiles, killing at least 6 people. SRN News.
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0: With SRN News, I'm Jason Walker. Gasoline prices jumping to an average of $4 a gallon again at the U.S. and Iran launched more attacks. AAA says the national average for a gallon has now reached back up to $4. Average price 1 year ago was $3.14. United States conducting a new round of airstrikes targeting Iran after announcing the death of another American service member. Andy Burnham is now about to become the UK's new prime minister, succeeding Keir Starmer. Burnham, who was the only candidate for the Labour Party leader, will be the seventh prime minister since 2016. Health officials in Congo say at least 930 people have now died in the current Ebola outbreak. Thus far, more than 2,300 cases. This is SRN News.
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2: Rescuers are hard at work in Peru in the aftermath of a devastating natural disaster.
3: An announcer on Peru's government TV describes the homes and buildings that collapsed when a 5.5 magnitude earthquake struck Peru's Andes region Saturday night. Peru's National Civil Defense Institute says several people are dead. The total number of people missing is not known. In the town of Chupaca, Adalina Espinosa says she, her husband and children left for her mother's house, which had already been completely destroyed. She says, "We got her out." One of the hardest hit regions is Chongo Bajo, where residents huddled under blankets outside damaged homes. Animals could be seen beneath the rubble. I'm Donna Water.
2: Congo's health ministry says at least 930 people have died in the country's Ebola outbreak. Fatalities recorded out of the 2,344 confirmed cases. Townhall.com. The life of an outstanding female athlete has been cut short.
4: Authorities say a rising pro boxer who was riding her bike on a country road in Texas is dead after a motorist drove by her, stopped, and then reversed into her. Brazos County Sheriff's Office says 26-year-old Hannah Rapp was riding with another person when she was hit. Authorities say 31-year-old Charles Medina passed Rapp before stopping and then reversing. Investigators aren't sure what the motive may have been. Medina was arrested and charged with manslaughter. Rapp was considered one of the top new female boxers in America. Jason Walker reporting.
2: Andy Burnham is set to become the UK's new prime minister, succeeding the wildly unpopular Keir Starmer. Burnham, the only candidate for Labour Party leader, will be the UK's seventh prime minister since 2016. More on these stories, townhall.com.
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10: 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And I do host a morning show in Nashville, Tennessee on Super Talk 99.7 WTN. There is a lot going on here for this Sunday night, Monday morning. Let's get right into it. By the way, I do have a bunch of updates for you this morning. We do have an explosive diarrhea update.

0: essentially our own enemy. I think that a lot of people would agree with that, especially on the conservative side. What does China do, right? They spy. They steal our intellectual property. They simply cannot be trusted. I don't trust China any more than I trust Iran. Don't forget, by the way, that China is where all the ingredients come from regarding fentanyl coming across our southern border. The Chinese ship the ingredients to Mexico, then it's concocted in Mexico, and it comes across our southern border, killing thousands of Americans every single year. That is still an issue. Even with a safer border, that is still an issue. Last week, Donald Trump talked about China stealing the voter information of 220 million Americans. So this congressman, clearly he is spot on. Why are we helping China? Now, you heard the congressman also mention the GCC. What is the GCC? That is the Gulf Cooperation Council. The Gulf Cooperation Council, six Gulf nations, Bahrain, Kuwait, Oman, Qatar, Saudi Arabia, and the United Arab Emirates. President Trump has been saying all along that these nations need to be helping us more, and I would agree, because clearly they're impacted with all of this. So this is how this thing, though, could end up devolving, as some say, into World War III. We figure out that China has been helping with coordinates. That could be really bad. So you've got Russia and China, of course, you know, either selling Iran weapons, helping with coordinates, and so the Iranians know exactly where to fire their bombs and their drones. And apparently the accusation that China or Russia have been helping with targeting assistance, maybe coordinates, is coming from a number of different sources. And by the way, this is nothing new. I mean, these accusations, we've all been talking about this for a long time. Wall Street Journal came out with something over the weekend. This is a quote. Iran's ability to hit sensitive targets also has raised concerns that the regime is getting targeting help from China or Russia. Again, this has been going on for quite some time. So none of this is new. Remember also that China buys Iranian oil. They supply Iran with drones and missiles. And so that's how this possibly ends up devolving into World War III. We'll have to see ultimately if we find out that China is helping Iran. What do we as a nation, as a military, what should the United States do? I mean, clearly, I don't think we're going to be attacking China anytime soon, but there's some serious discussions that need to happen. Washington Post has this headline. U.S. teeters on return to all-out war with Iran after more troops are killed. We'll get to that and a whole lot more as we continue on with Red Eye Radio. Again, the phone number, 866-90-RED-EYE. 866-907-3339. 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I'm monitoring it as we speak. So if you can't call in, text in. Got a lot more straight ahead on Red Eye Radio.
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6: 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The Democratic Party has no choice at this point. Now that an ex-girlfriend is claiming rape, an ex-girlfriend who said she hid some of the things that went on because she supports Graham Plattner, the Democrats have absolutely no choice.
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0: SRN News, I'm Rich Thomason in Washington. President Trump says the latest U.S. attacks on Iran were carried out in honor of several American service members killed over the weekend. They died when Iran attacked a U.S. base in Jordan. The Iranians also attacked Bahrain, home of the U.S. Navy's Fifth Fleet. Gas prices are on the rise given the unrest in the Mideast, now averaging $4 a gallon, according to AAA. Posting on Truth Social, President Trump writes that Republicans should add Iran to the Russian sanctions bill. The president has presented the World Cup trophy to Spain, the Spaniards defeating Argentina in the World Cup final at New Jersey's MetLife Stadium. Vice President Vance and Second Lady Usha have welcomed their fourth child, their son, Alec Neil Vance, first child born to a sitting vice president more than 150 years. The Dow futures up 90 points. More details, SRNNews.com.
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0: president mention bagpipes and people from Scotland. And so there were some headlines that said that Donald Trump went on a bagpipes tangent as he went off script in this interview. You do remember the bagpipes were a really big deal because the Scotlanders, they were playing them all across Boston when the World Cup first started. Soccer fans from Scotland actually lugged their bagpipes all over the place, and I saw one video where they were playing the national anthem. So, yeah, that was a perfectly appropriate thing for the president to say, and I thought that that was great. One last thing, because there's no doubt the World Cup and the president wants to bring the World Cup back again, but one last thing, one of the finest moments, I will say, at the World Cup is coming up next. If you have any comments, the phone number is 866-90-RED-EYE, 866-907-3339. One of my favorite parts of the World Cup is coming up next. You have got to hear it. It is all straight ahead, right here on Red Eye Radio.
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9: 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Why do we need a preliminary hearing for Tyler Robinson? As if this thing's not going to go to trial, the killer of Charlie Kirk? Are you kidding me? Let's get on with it already.
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0: so much better than Madonna, because, you know, Madonna, apparently she performed too, and people are saying that she, you know, as you can imagine, it is Madonna. I don't know how well she sounds these days, but apparently she was lip-syncing and the whole thing. Anyway, Justin Bieber, very, very well done. Again, I'm not a Bieber, but that was amazing.
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0: This is America in the Morning from Westwood One. Good morning, I'm John Trout. It's Monday, July 20th, 2026. Here's what's coming up on America in the Morning.
1: Three U.S. service members are dead and a fourth is missing as the U.S. and Iran trade strikes again over the weekend. I'm John Stolness in Washington.
2: Ontario, Canada has 191 active wildfires.
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2: I'm Lisa DeWire.
4: There's seemingly a front runner in the Democratic race to unseat Senator Susan Collins in Maine. I'm Clayton Neville.
5: Andrew and Tristan Tate were arrested Saturday in Miami after UK prosecutors brought further rape and other charges against them. I'm Julie Walker.
0: The latest from Wall Street and an update on the contaminated lettuce that led to the Cyclospora outbreak. A father and son arrested for kidnapping, and baby makes six for the vice president and second lady. All ahead on America in the Morning. It's 7 after. The U.S. military and Iran trade missile and drone strikes for a ninth straight night, with three U.S. service members killed and a fourth missing in the attacks, and concerns mount for continuing all-out conflict. John Stolness has the latest from Washington.
1: Two soldiers were killed on Friday when Iran fired missiles at soldiers stationed in Jordan. The New York Times reports the remains of a third person, believed to be a U.S. service

0: lives. They also told authorities they had grenades. I'm Donna Water.
1: Second Lady Yusha Vance gave birth Sunday to her fourth child. Vice President J.D. Vance made the announcement on X, saying in a statement, "We are excited to announce our baby boy, Alec Neil Vance. Yusha and the baby are happy and healthy, and our kids are overjoyed to meet their little brother." The new addition to the Vance family comes as the Vice President and Second Lady are considering leasing a home in Middleburg, Virginia, separate from the Vice President's residence at the Naval Observatory in Washington, D.C. In a historical note, Yusha Vance becomes the first woman since the 1870s to give birth while her husband is Vice President. On this date in 1976, the Viking spacecraft lands on Mars and begins taking soil samples. America in the Morning for Monday, July 20th, 2026 is produced by Jeff McKay. I'm John Trout. This is Westwood One.
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2: 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I don't know.
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3: This is America in the Morning from Westwood One. Coming up this half hour.
4: The war between the United States and Iran becoming more deadly to include United States service members. I'm Clayton Neville.
5: The biggest risk from haze and smoke from distant wildfires can cause short-term and chronic health problems. I'm Donna Warder.
6: Can a U.S. mayor have a foreign leader arrested? I'm Katie Clark with details.
7: The DOJ files a first-ever petition to a secret...

0: York in September.
1: Prime Minister Netanyahu belongs in The Hague. He's a war criminal who has been charged by the International Criminal Court. I've also said that I will follow the laws that we have here in New York City because I believe that there's an importance in following the law as a leader who presides over our city, and that's something that I plan to do.
0: Mamdani faces legal challenges regarding arresting Netanyahu, including violating federal laws. Pennsylvania Senator John Fetterman speaking on Fox News Channel's Maria Bartiromo show.
2: Such a tough guy to say that kind of thing. He has no way to do that. Of course, obviously, America's not even part of that corrupt court. Sit down and focus on the problems that they have in New York.
0: The Israeli government rejects the charges and says they are politically motivated. It's not clear if Netanyahu will be present at the UN Assembly. I'm Katie Clark.
3: It's 17 till. Among the stories we're covering next, FBI changes policy on investigating ICE agents. And new frontiers for SpaceX. America in the Morning continues after these messages.
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3: And here's Heather with the weather.
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0: Of the education minister and fight for reform after a key student entrance exam paper was leaked and students were forced to retake the exam. Sonam Wanchal has said he will end his hunger strike should the parliament take up the issue today. The 59-year-old will not be participating in the protest after he was forcefully taken to the hospital on Saturday.
1: That's BBC's Azadeh Mashiri. Ryan Fox has capped off an amazing week at the British Open. 39-year-old from New Zealand made a 12-foot birdie putt on the final hole for a 68, capture his first major championship. News and analysis at townhall.com. Sometimes deadly form of pneumonia surfaces again in the Big Apple.
2: The New York City Health Department is reporting a second death from the Legionnaires outbreak on the Upper East Side that has made at least 72 people sick, sending many of them to the hospital. The disease is a form of severe pneumonia caused by a type of bacteria that thrives in warm, stagnant water. Health officials have focused on testing cooling towers that are part of air conditioning systems for large buildings. Health officials did not pinpoint a source for the outbreak, but say there's been a decline in new cases, and that indicates the source of exposure to Legionella bacteria has likely been eliminated. Legionnaires' disease is treatable, but 10% of people will die due to complications. Julie Walker, New York.
1: Congo's health ministry says at least 930 people have died in that country's Ebola outbreak. Fatalities recorded out of the 2,344 cases confirmed to date. More on these stories, townhall.com.
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6: And a happy Monday morning. I hope everyone had a beautiful weekend. It is Nick Papagni, the Ag Meter, along with Sir Josh. Josh, I had a great weekend. I hope you did.
7: Yeah, it was a beautiful weekend. My older sister actually came into town. I don't get to see her a lot, so got to hang out with her and her beautiful family. She's got an older son and then two twins, so had a good time hanging out with them.
6: Boy, your family's getting bigger and older, aren't they? God, the kids are getting big.
7: Yeah, there's like 9 grandkids now.
6: Well, part one of our great interview with Gloria Romero, who's running for the Lieutenant Governor of the state of California, was on Friday. We'll have part two today. If you have a chance tonight, okay, at the Club One Casino, it's going to be Gloria Romero's going to be here. Steve Hilton, the old, I always thought he was always funny. Paul Rodriguez, the entertainer, is going to be the MC on, it's going to be a great night tonight. Now, I know it's at the Club One Casino out on Cedar by Dakota Avenue in Fresno. There's a chance I might play a little blackjack. I'd always bring a little extra cash after the dinner, but it's a beautiful place to go hang. So tonight, we're going to watch part two today. And so far, I think Gloria has impressed you, right, Sir Josh?
7: Oh, absolutely. And good to know about the blackjack. If you don't show up for the show tomorrow morning, I'll start calling around to the loan sharks.
6: Yeah, no kidding. I got a problem. When I get to a casino, I can't help it. I'm sorry, the ag meter's not perfect, but it's not an illness or anything, but if I'm there, I might just go, you know, I got to throw something out. And I always lose. I'm a loser, but it's so much fun.
7: Yeah, I try to avoid casinos. I'm just not a big gambler. I work too hard for my money to throw it away.
6: Here's what I like about casino. They always have a great buffet, all you can eat. I love that. And then I'll go lose some money. But that's just the way it is. So I love all the local casinos here in California. Like, I don't go there a lot, but when I do, it's a lot of fun. So, but today's show, we're going to talk with Gloria Romero. She's running for Lieutenant Governor of the state of California. And you know what? She's bringing up ideas what California needs. And again, we'll say it again. If California is running on, it's going down the freeway 65 miles an hour in cruise control, and it's great and everyone's loving it, then yes, let's keep it going. It's not. We are in a 30 mile an hour range.

0: with a bad transmission. The tires are bald. Everything's not working in California. There's not, except for the beautiful weather, usually it's hot now in July. But if it's not working, we got to change. And right now, we are in crisis mode in almost everyone. Everything from small business to farming. And Josh, I don't know if it drives you crazy. It drives me when I see, well, we need to tax the billionaires more. And do people realize the billionaires, they have jobs for people? And if we continue to tax the billionaires, what happens? They retire. They shut it down, and there goes all those families who have jobs.
1: Well, or they pick up and leave, like Elon Musk. And how many jobs did California lose over that? Because you made it where a place that billionaires don't want to live anymore. We used to be a state that attracted billionaires, and it was, the Golden Coast and the place to live. But now you're making it so hard for them to run their businesses that they're packing their bags and moving to states like Texas and Florida because they don't want to pay a state income tax, and they don't want all the business regulation that comes with California. They don't want the expensive land prices and building prices. They just can't afford to do business anymore. And what it ends up hurting is our middle and lower class that depends on those jobs.
0: This is what kills me as well. California is a $67.4 billion industry when it comes to ag and farming. The Paramount, which is it's the giant movie program or a company in. They do such a great job in California, are thinking about leaving. It's a $30 billion industry. It's a $67 billion industry in California. We are almost double. Iowa is 40 billion. Texas is 37 billion. Nebraska, 34. Florida is $11 billion industry. We don't take it serious enough here in California. So if you're a farming and ag, you would think we should be high priority because we feed the world. Well, we don't. This is why California needs a change right now. You need to spread the word to all your neighbors and friends out there. If you're a middle Democrat right now and you don't know what to do, to me, it's a no-brainer because Becerra has no ideas how to change that. He's not going to support that $67 billion industry we have in California.
1: Right. It should be an easy decision. But no, I welcome those middle of the road Democrats. And honestly, I'd be happy to have a conversation with anyone. And I think they'll see I'm a very middle of the road person, honestly. I don't align very well with the far right, but I definitely don't align with the far left. And so most of the time, I feel like I'm like a lot of voters where you feel like you're having to pick the lesser of two evils. But now it's gotten to a point where you have these Democrat socialists like, it's not a lesser of two evils. It's one is very, very evil. And that's what we need those middle of the road Democrats to understand that. I think they are. I think they're starting to get concerned with the way their party is fracturing and how woke their party has gotten, and they don't agree with it. And so, the doors are open on the other side of the aisle, and I think we should welcome those people in.
0: Gloria Romero said it perfectly on Friday morning. She used to be a Democrat. She used to be a JFK Democrat. Well, so was Donald Trump. So was RFK. So was a lot of people. And they said, you're the party left us. We didn't leave them. So we'll take a break. We'll come back with part two of this outstanding interview. Don't go anywhere. And I will see you tonight at Club One Casino. It's going to be a lot of fun. Make sure you say hi to the Ag Meter. We will be right back.
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2: Welcome back on your happy Monday morning. Hope everyone had a beautiful weekend. We're going to get you ready for a huge week. Tonight, again, come on out and say hi to the Ag Meter at the Club One Casino. Glory Romero will be there. Steve Hilton will be there. We'll have a lot of fun. Let's go to part two of the interview.
3: We're talking with Gloria Romero. She's running for the lieutenant governor for the state of California. With this show, we like to bring farming and the stories to our listeners and let them decide if they like farming or not. Because sometimes I just don't think the mainstream media does a really good job. They don't share the farming side of things. And this is why this show is booming. Because farming, listen, we feed the world right here in California with over 400 plus commodities. Food is our national security and we feed the world. We got to keep that going here and we want to spread the word.
4: Precisely. And I think a major part of that as well, too, is not only the production of food and the scarcity, not the scarcity of water, but the regulation and the way that it is railroaded away from where it needs to be going, but also in the Central Valley, especially housing costs, education. You know, one of the major functions of the lieutenant governor for California is I would serve on virtually every board of our colleges and universities in California. So it's the University of California, California State University, all the community colleges. I would be a voice on that, a leading voice. So for example, UC Merced or Fresno State or Bakersfield, you name it, across the education spectrum. And yet I take a look at the education statistics today. And did you know that over half of our students, K through 12, are not reading or doing math at basic levels of proficiency, basic levels. Even the University of California, and this is one of the most prestigious systems in the world, they recently put out a report. It's like a five-alarm fire. I spoke yesterday on behalf of Steve Hilton and myself to the UC Regents, calling upon the university to introduce standardized testing results once again as part of an admissions process, because we're seeing they got away with, you know, they did away with it. And now there we are seeing the professors in the system basically saying, look, we're having to dumb down our curriculum. Kids are coming in, they've been admitted in, but they're coming in from a failed system of K through 12, whereby they're just being promoted, they're being advanced, they're being told, hey, you know, here's your piece of paper, move on. And we're entering into the university where suddenly they come in and they have to enroll in remediation classes again. It's complete madness. Many of the kids trying to do math are basically trying to catch up in college, which what they should have learned in middle school or ninth grade algebra. They're now having to do it. And what that means is we taxpayers are paying for it. Also, employers waiting for, you know, the qualified college graduates moving forward, or high school graduates, if they're not going to college, are looking at a workforce now potentially with skills that do not match the current needs that are there. So we have a very profound education crisis. Just recently, the state of Louisiana bypassed California in terms of how we educate our kids. And when you look at us nationally on a ranking of 1 to 50, where California students stand in terms of proficiency and success, we're about number 47, like way down at the bottom. And it's not because of low funding. California now spends about 20, or this is the proposal from Gavin Newsom, about $28,000 per student per year. And it still isn't enough to turn this around, because most of that money is diverted to pensions and perks.

0: paychecks of the adults in the system. I call it more a public work system rather than a public education system. And that affects all of us as well. And that's throughout the state, but it's particularly hitting hard in the Central Valley of California.
1: This is why, Josh, I love FFA. Because FFA, you know you're going to get a kid who's a leader. They get it done in the classroom. With the educational system we have now, if we're dummying down the educational program, they're going to be our future employees someday. It's not good.
2: No, it's not good. And that's, those numbers are crazy that she's talking about. You know, spending $28,000 per student per year, and then we're still ranking near the bottom for education. You know, the national average for cost per student per year is $17,600 some dollars. So we're talking about we're over $10,000 more than that, and yet for some reason we're at the bottom of the list.
1: Yes, and what happens is now private schools have their supply. I mean, there's a big waiting list to get into private schools, and homeschool is going to be getting more popular. And what happens is with the enrollment goes down in public schools, there's more administrators keep going up. So there's a money funding problem going on in the educational system. She's absolutely spot on.
2: Yeah, and you're actually seeing that in a lot more states because our education system, there's more and more parents that are concerned with the left-wing, you know, woke people that are getting hired into our schools. And that's even in red states where they have very woke individuals getting jobs as teachers. And then you have parents that are worried about it and like, hey, I don't want a teacher that's trying to teach my kid what a they-them is. You know, I want my daughter or son to understand the difference between a man and a woman and that those are two different biological things. And so you are seeing a lot more parents look at things like homeschooling and private schooling, and it's kind of, you know, causing a huge strain on our education system because it's like, wait, we're all getting taxed for our public school system, but now there's a lot of us that don't want to put our kid into the public school system. So I think we need to find solutions there for parents.
1: No question. We need to almost bulldoze the whole system and start over, because what happens now, those seniors, they're just letting them out in the streets. We have no answer. The GPA is really low. We don't know what to do with you. Happy graduation. Let's move on. They don't have any answers. But you know who has the answer? The people that are going to hire these kids someday, and because minimum wage keeps going up. And if I'm going to have to hire, instead of 10 people, I only have to hire 3 or 4 because I'm going to have to go automation. I want to get the best employees. And if you're not the best employee, you're not going to get a job. We'll take a break. We'll come back more. Gloria Romero's on her game today, talking with some, bringing up so many great topics on your Monday morning. We will be right back.
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5: Welcome back on your Monday morning. The Ag Meter, Sir Josh. I hope that everyone's going to have a great week. I know we are. We will see you tonight at Club Blood Casino, because Glory Romero will be there with Steve Hilton. Let's go back to the interview.
6: How about some of the politicians who don't understand they're so completely on the opposite side? You're going to have to deal with people like that. For example, Jim Costa, who's been a congressman in California for a million years, just voted yes with boys playing in girls' sports and no on the Save America Act. How do you deal with crazy congressmen, people who don't understand California but just continue to vote the Twilight Zone way? How do you deal with those kind of people?
7: Well, you know, I mean, their voters are electing them. That's why we've got to elect sane voters. On Title IX, for example, basically making sure that we don't have, you know, whether it's boys in girls' bathrooms, tampons in boys' bathrooms, which makes no sense at all, but also making sure that girls and women have fairness, equity in sports, and we don't have boys playing in their sports. I think we enforce the law. It's Title IX. We sue if need be, but we have to have us in those offices in order to be able to do that on behalf of the people of the state of California. There have been good strides recently, but these guys, they're basically, like Acosta or others, they're basically looking for survival in a Democrat party that is devolving into a socialist communist party. So they're going along with the crowd to preserve their vote. I mean, I don't know if you saw, but just yesterday there was a hearing in Washington, D.C., and this was, I believe he was the head of the medical school at the University of California, San Francisco. There was a discussion about sports and about looking at, you know, transgender issues. And this person, who's the head of the medical school, when he was talking about pregnancies, was talking about people who get pregnant. When he was asked by a Republican Congress member, isn't it just women who get pregnant? He could not answer the question. I think he could answer it. He didn't want to. He didn't want to say that it takes a uterus to be able to have a baby eventually. But that is just the complete craziness of the woke ideology. And that's one of the reasons why I did also walk away from the Democrat Party. I just saw a complete takeover of this far left craziness, you know, that we weren't supposed to call us mothers anymore. We were supposed to be birthing people. And somehow the idea that was put out there that men could breastfeed and have babies, it was unbelievable. And I thought, no, I mean, I am a mother. I know what a woman is. It's not that hard to figure out. But yesterday, you know, on Capitol Hill, here you had the head of the University Medical Center saying basically he couldn't say that it's only women who have babies. So it's complete madness. And many of these politicians trying to survive for a job for themselves are going along to get along. The problem is, though, they're going to be eaten up by a new cadre of socialists, rabid activists that are going to throw them out as well. But they're playing the game for as long as they can to, I think, collect their pensions and their perks.
6: We're talking with Gloria Romero, running for the lieutenant governor of the state of California. And Gloria, every time I go out of state, I just was in Arizona and Texas, and every time, where do you live? California. They're all, oh my, I don't know what's going on there. But it's embarrassing now sometimes. It used to be so proud, but now they just think we're Looney Tunes.
7: Right.

0: Right. I mean, you look at Gavin Newsom running around, and he, you know, what's the latest scandal with him? Dipergate. I mean, when you think about waste, fraud, and abuse, and thank you, Nick Shirley, for exposing this nationally. What does California do? What's the law that Governor Newsom signed? It basically is a law that basically says somebody like Nick Shirley, an independent investigative journalist, can't uncover fraud and can be reported and arrested and incarcerated for doing this. It's complete madness. We looked at, you know, the hospice centers in California, and hospice, you know, these are at the end of life. People will go in basically near death. We found that some of these hospice centers ripping off the people of the state of California, some of them were registered at a taco, you know, at a burrito place or a tire store. Unbelievable there. We have seen as well, too, the billions of dollars that have been sent to the so-called bullet train, not one track of rail being laid yet. And the new report is that the bullet train, oh, it can continue, but it won't be ready for another so many years, at now a cost of about $230 billion. Where did that money go? And, of course, the most recent one being what we call Dipergate, which involves the first partner, and they all involve these so-called nonprofit, non-governmental agencies that get a contract, sort of a closed, non-competitive bid contract. Turns out that this contract to give diapers to new parents for their babies, basically friends of the first partner, the first lady, but she can't be called a lady, she has to be a partner, and of course, too, a donor to the governor, no bid, hidden contracts, and the state of California is hiding the information. That's just wrong. So one thing that we pledge is looking at it is to make sure that everything should be transparent. Put it online. Put it up there so everybody can see. The people of California should be able to see every contract. There shouldn't be hidden contracts at all. We should see payroll. We should see the settlements as well, because we also know that the California legislature has kept quiet all of these settlements for sexual harassment, including my opponent who was involved in a sexual harassment settlement, although hers was made public because the victim did decide to go to court on that. The Swalwell case, for example, we've seen so many others, and none of this should be hidden. The people of California have a right to know, hey, who is profiting off, why are we paying for bad behavior? Oftentimes illegal, unlawful behavior. None of that should be kept private. We have a right to know.
1: We definitely should. We should all be on the same page as we don't want corruption in our politics. Let's take a break. We'll come back more with Gloria Romero, part two of this outstanding interview. We'll be right back.

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1: Welcome back on your Monday morning. Talking about California is broken. We can't put a Band-Aid on it anymore. We need a change. Let's go back to the interview. We're talking with Gloria Romero, running for the Lieutenant Governor of the state of California. All these great farmers and ag people that are listening, they pay their great taxes. We don't know where that money goes, but the fraud you've been keep talking about. Will something happen? If you and Steve Hilton get in the office, what happens to all the fraud? Is someone going to get caught? Is something going to happen? That's what we all want to know.
2: Absolutely. And this is what I would say, because a lot of people say, well, what happens? Gloria, we elect you and Steve, but we still have a Democrat supermajority. That may or may not be the case. But there still will be a majority, undoubtedly. But there is great power in the executive position of California. Day one, I would recommend to Steve Hilton, and he and I have already spoken about this, declare a special, we call it an extraordinary session of the legislature. A governor can do that. And what that means then is that I'm calling on the legislature from day one. I would do two of them. One of them is on the budget itself, because even though a budget was signed, it is bloated. It's not real. It's a fake budget. And also it is, there's a great deal of debt that's not reflected in that budget. So it would be calling for us to look at the budget. Number two, an extraordinary session on waste, fraud, and abuse. Look at every contract. Start. Look at clawing the money back. The money can be clawed back, but you have to follow the money in order to get the money. And then referring to prosecution, those individuals who need to be perp walked. You know, where did the money go? Whether they are NGOs participating or whether they are state officials, because somebody knows where this money's going. You know, even again to the treasurer of the state of California, there was no call. I mean, this is the treasury. I mean, why didn't the treasurer stop to ask, hey, what's happening here? All this money's going out to consultants for the bullet train to nowhere, but she refused to ask and call for an investigation. And by the way, that's my opponent running for lieutenant governor, but there's no call. It's just silence. It's acquiescence in that sense. They go along with it. They don't call it out. We are going to call it out. There's real things we can do, but first thing, we have to be elected to shine the light, because if not, all we can do is talk about it from the outside. You have to have control over the levers of power in order to do something about it. And we can do it this year. If we go out to vote in numbers that are too big to rig.
1: I love that, because California is completely broken. We're bankrupt. We're in a deficit. And when you get in there, it's going to be a giant deficit. Well, this Monday, July the 20th, you got a big fundraiser with Steve Hilton. Tell me about that.
2: Yes, we're excited about it. No, it takes money to run for office. We're excited about it. And by the way, if you look at my financial reporting for the primary, I got by on pennies, but the general election is a different story. I need more support. So I'm asking everybody to please come out. It will be a night of fun. We're going to be in Fresno the evening of July 20th. We're going to be at the Casino One Center, the Club One Casino on, I think it's Cedar Avenue, right, in Fresno.
1: Yes, yes it is.
2: Yes. Starting about 5 o'clock, there's a full dinner there. Steve Hilton will be special guest, myself, and special entertainer, actor Paul Rodriguez. So it's going to be a night of fun, of laughter, of politics. We ask everybody to come out. We have reasonable tickets for sale, or if somebody would consider hosting it. And this is the way we need to raise the money so that we can fight back against the Democrat Party and their candidates who have millions and millions of dollars. We may not need millions and millions of dollars, but we need money in order to basically get the message out, get our advertisements out, even traveling. I mean, the cost of gas under Gavin Newsom these days, it's still a bit high. So we've got to raise the funds there. So I invite you, ask you to come. You can go to my website, GloriaJRomero.com, GloriaJRomero.com. You know, purchase some tickets, bring the family, bring friends, colleagues, other farmers. We'll have a great evening, and we can laugh and talk and eat and,

0: and walk away knowing that we've supported a great cause to make California golden again by electing me as lieutenant governor.
1: I like that. So let me ask you the tough question before we let you go. Can California be great again?
0: Absolutely, yes. California is a great state. We've lost our way. We've stumbled under one party rule, but we have to prove it. How much do we want it? And if we want it, it means we go out and we vote in mass this November, and we use all the rules that are on the books, including early voting, a month long of voting, ballot harvesting to every extent, leave no man behind, leave no farmer behind, leave no Californian behind. If we commit ourselves to it, we can do it. If not, then you know what? We're going to have the same repetition of an administration that we currently see now, and there will be an even greater exodus from California. We can't let that happen. California is the dream. California is the golden state. And we can turn it around, but it's going to take us, the people. How much do we want it?
1: So true. This is a big deal, because I think we learned a lot just from the mayor race in Los Angeles with Spencer Pratt. You don't know what's going to happen after Election Day. We've seen it. So we got to make sure you get out and vote early, so we don't have to worry about how it counts later. Someday we'll fix that, Josh. I don't like how it happens now, but that it's just crazy. The rest of the United States has to see what California does.
2: Yeah, hopefully we will fix it. But like she said, right now, it's the way it is. So let's use all those tools at our disposal that they're going to use anyways. So whether that's going out and ballot harvesting, or, you know, voting day of, voting early, mail-in voting, you know, talk to your friends if anyone, you know, needs a ride to vote or needs help with mail-in voting, you know, everything we can do to turn out for this vote.
1: You look at Los Angeles, and right now it is broken as well. With Spencer Pratt brought up so many great things, but there's a massive, on Thursday, there was a massive water break line that's flooding almost all of Hollywood. And this just tells you right there that where's this our taxpayer money going? Because the roads and freeways aren't, there's not a lot of money going to that. We got this high gas tax. Josh, it's just broken. California needs to remake the whole thing over.
2: Yeah, it is broken, and we need somebody in office that's dedicated to working hard to fix it for Californians.
1: And Steve Hilton has some ideas. Let's take a break. We'll come back more here in your Agnet News Hour on your Monday morning. We will be right back.
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4: 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Why do we need a preliminary hearing for Tyler Robinson? As if this thing's not going to go to trial, the killer of Charlie Kirk? Are you kidding me? 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
3: Welcome back on your Monday morning. No question, everyone should agree on the same thing. There should be no stealing of our taxpayer money. We should all agree on that. If you don't agree with that, then something's wrong. Let's go back to the interview with Gloria Romero. Gloria, before we let you go, what would you like to tell? Everyone's pulling their trucks over, listening to Gloria Romero. What would you like to tell everyone before we let you go?
4: It's my honor to run for Lieutenant Governor of California, and I want people to know that actually I grew up on sort of a little farm in Barstow, California. My family grew up on farms in New Mexico, migrated to California, and so I'm familiar with water, alfalfa, raising livestock, again, family style, but tilling the soil, getting your hands dirty, touching, you know, theta, land, dirt. I understand that basically, you know, all life really begins from the earth itself, and we're blessed by God to have this greatness with our families. Our family farms are worth fighting for, and of course, to our businesses that seek to provide food for all of us and sustain life, are worth saving, elevating, and really enabling them to thrive. So I would be honored to be the candidate for the Central Valley of California. I ask humbly for your vote, Gloria Romero for Lieutenant Governor, and with Steve Hilton as governor, we will rock and roll and we will restore the luster to California and make the golden dream, the California dream, real again in California. And come out for a good time and meet me on Monday evening. We'll have a great time and it'll be for a worthy cause.
3: Well, I'm planning on it as well. My wife's a big fan of Gloria Romero. She follows you on Twitter. I'm the Pag Meter on Twitter, so you can follow. This interview will be on my Pag Meter Twitter as long as all our social media. But Gloria, it's going to be a fun time on Monday night. I hope it's a sellout packed crowd because it's going to be a fun night.
4: Exactly. Exactly. And thank you so much for all your listeners. And stay cool today. I know it's another hot day, but we'll get through it.
3: Gloria, thank you so much for coming on the show today. We learned a lot from Gloria Romero, and it's going to be a great summer. So best of luck. We will see you Monday night at Club One's Casino on Cedar Avenue.
4: See you there. Thank you.
3: Thank you, Gloria Romero. And tonight it starts at 5:30. Josh, I will be out there. It's going to be a lot of fun. I'll get a photo with Glory. I'll get one with Steve Hilton. And come on out there and meet the Ag Meter. How about that? Farming community. Come on, let's talk about farming tonight at Club One Casino.
5: Yeah, absolutely. Going to be a good time and a great cause to support. So if you can, get out there, support them, and help us make California great again.
3: Josh, how many times have I said, leave your emotions out of politics. Do not get don't get so excited, but look for solutions. Ask your politicians, what can you do? I don't care if it's a city councilman, your school board, whatever the case may be. If you're passionate into something, ask them about what you believe in. And if they agree, that there's your person. I think right now, Steve Hilton, I like his team he's developing from water to all the other different programs he's got going. I like that. I don't know yet from Xavier Becerra. He won't come on the show. I don't know what he's going to do for farming and ag. What is he going to do for the dairy industry? How's he going to handle water? What's he going to do with labor? The fertilizer issues. It's so many things in farming and ag. I don't know.
5: Well, and that's the problem is if he stays quiet, we're never going to know, and you know, not going to be able to know that he's going to do a good job for California. So absolutely ask the questions, look for the answers, and decide who you think is best.

0: best for California's future.
1: Josh, we had a lot of debates with a lot of candidates throughout the spring. Do you think, are they planning on having a one-on-one debate, at least a couple, heading into November? I sure hope so.
0: I think they'll have to. I mean, I'll be really disappointed if they don't. And, you know, I wish them both the best. I really, at the end of the day, want whoever's going to fix California and admit that we're broken and give us a solid pathway forward. That's what I want.
1: I think a lot of people were shocked when Becerra did come out and say, well, I think California is on the right, going in the right direction. And I think that's when people said, wait, what? What direction is right now for California? Because there's so much fraud that we're in a deficit like no other. Everything is broken here. And now we keep raising taxes and people don't know where that money is going. We just want to know, if you're going to raise our taxes, what? Where is it going to go to? We don't really know.
0: No, we don't. And I don't know how they can say it's not broken. I mean, they're losing people out of their own party. They have people leaving their party and creating a new party. They have, you know, driving Democrats out of California because they can't run their businesses anymore. So I don't know how they can say it's not broken.
1: It's completely broken. Tomorrow's show on our Tuesday, the godfather of the raisin industry, Kalen Barsarian, he's going to break some news. So we're going to have the breaking news, Agnet News Hour tomorrow, especially when it comes to the raisin industry. Josh, it's another industry that is changed. We see the wine industry that's broken. The peach industry, are people eating canned peaches anymore? I don't think so. That's why Del Monte closed up. You're going to see fresher peaches. The raisin industry's one. The fig industries used to be the kings of the Central Valley. That's a change in industry. So we're going to find out from Caleb tomorrow what's going on in the raisin industry.
0: Yeah, it is. I mean, every industry is changing, and you got to be able to roll with the punches to survive anymore. And, you know, there's a lot of competition out there, a lot of competition on the grocery store shelves, a lot of competition from other countries as well. So you got to, you know, be able to roll with it and change to meet that demand.
1: Yeah, Caleb was the former president of the RBA, and we'll talk more about when we take a break. We don't go anywhere on your Monday morning. We got a lot. This is going to be a big week. So don't go anywhere. We'll be right back.

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7: Welcome back, everyone, on your magic Monday morning. It is the Ag Meter, Nick Papagni, along with Sir Josh McGill. We just wrapped up a part two interview with Gloria Romero, running for the Lieutenant Governor of the State of California. This will be on our

0: magnetwest.com. You can get all our great interviews, but this is a part two. Remember, part one was Friday. Joseph, I think the big question right when we started the whole thing is, why did Gloria Romero become a Republican? She used to be a Democrat. That's a great answer. Hey, I didn't want to, but the Democrats left me. I didn't leave them. And that's a great answer.
1: Yeah, it is. And I think you're seeing more and more of that across, you know, politicians and just everyday citizens, that they're realizing that their party is totally changed out from under them and what they believe in and what they support. And so they're, you know, considering going over to the other side and just looking at what are the two sides believe in and which one's actually going to build a strong country and a strong state and, you know, believe in core values like family and, you know, religion. And, you know, we're losing that on the Democrat side as they're going to Democrat socialists. And so, yeah, you have people switching and I don't blame them.
0: We have a big week coming up. Of course, Kalen Barsarian will be tomorrow. We're going to talk raisins and what's going on in the raisin industry. It is, it's not good right now in the raisin industry. If you love raisins, we'll talk tomorrow with Kalen. We're going to have Keely Cavillo on Talker Potter Valley this week. Lando Lakes, the giant Lando Lakes. Heather Anfang is going to be on, the president of Lando Lakes. And I love Lando Lakes, Josh, because I buy all my butter. They're local in Tulare. They're a huge program. We'll find out about Lando Lakes. So it's going to be a big week. We got some great interviews coming up.
1: Yeah, we do. I'm excited for it. We have a really great lineup for the listeners this week and some, you know, industry leaders on to get their stories told and hear what's happening in all these different industries of agriculture in California.
0: How's the specialty crop show going? I know it's going to be a big one in August. So what's going on, the latest? Give us a scoop, because I want my California ag and farmers to get to Florida, have a work vacation, write off, get over there and learn about the Specialty Crop Expo.
1: Yeah, we're less than a month away now. Things are really gearing up for a great show. This year it's in Fort Myers, back in Fort Myers. It was in Fort Myers for very many years. And then after the hurricane kind of destroyed the venue that we were working at and shut it down, we had to move to Tampa for a while, but we're back in Fort Myers this year. So we're so excited about that. And a much nicer venue, too. We'll be right on the water there at the beautiful Luminary Hotel and Calusa Sound Convention Center. Have a great lineup of seminars, speakers for both specialty crops and vegetables, as well as citrus. So, and we have some great keynote speakers as well. And still trying to work on Undersecretary Fordyce and get him out there as a keynote also. So we're excited. It's really gearing up, a great trade show, and we're seeing a lot of new exhibitors this year and a lot of new technologies. I think we'll have more tech on the floor than we ever had before. So definitely looking forward to it. If you haven't already registered, go to citrusexpo.net. It is free registration for commercial growers and association members. So if you're interested in coming out to Florida, doing a little work vacation with the family, and seeing what the citrus industry is all about and the vegetable and specialty crops and what's new out there for producers, come on down.
0: Yeah, Richard Fordyce, that's my job, is to get him to Florida. He's my new best friend because he's a baseball guy. He's a Kansas City Royals fan, so I love that. Again, I love it because Florida, Georgia, among others, along with California, they bring the worlds together and they talk philosophies. What works here? What doesn't work here? Hey, how about this idea? And it's just bringing worlds together. I think in the ag and the farming world, I think it's a great way to learn from other people. I'm a sports guy. We learn from other sports. We learn from other coaches. When coaches have a clinic, they all get together and talk ideas, and this is a great time to do it.
1: Yeah, it really is, and I'm excited. They're sending me out there again this year, so I'll be there doing some of the shows from the event. And just excited to get to see it. Every year I look forward to that show and seeing just all these industries come together. I mean, we have people across the country coming, but also people across the globe. I think we have about 18 countries now represented. There's buyers from all over the world coming in to, you know, meet with these growers and these processors, packers and shippers, and do business with them. So going to be a great event. And if you're not already planning on it, go ahead and get to that website, citrusexpo.net, and make your plans today.
0: And don't worry, California, the ag meter has you covered here. I will be driving up and down California, keeping it going here. So that's Josh. We're going to ship him to Florida because he's going back home. He wants to go see his family.

0: and stuff. I'm going to take care of California here.
1: I probably will get to see some family while I'm out and just have a good time in Florida and see soak up what a state with a functioning legislation looks like. So I'm excited for the trip.
0: As for California, keep the ag meter updated. If you have a show coming up, I know there's some organic shows coming up. I'll be there in December. There's a lot of things coming in the August, September. So I want an invite. The ag meter wants to be invited. Nick at agnetmedia.com. Also, if you're a farm bureau and you have farm day, I want to be out there. I want to be videoing. I want to see. I love to see people looking at the farming. Maybe you've never been on a farm before. That's what I love. So make sure you email the ag meter. Remember, all our great interviews are on agnetwest.com. Have a great Monday, everyone. We will see you back tomorrow. The ag meter and Sir Josh, see you tomorrow.
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4: Thomason. Britain's new prime minister says politicians need to be better. Andy Burnham delivering his first speech as Britain's leader, promising a circuit breaker for a system that he says has taken a series of wrong turns since the 80s. Earlier at Buckingham Palace, King Charles met with outgoing PM Keir Starmer.
5: In a statement, the palace said the king was, quote, graciously pleased to accept Starmer's resignation. Starmer was accompanied by his wife, Victoria. Keir Starmer served 2 years as the sixth British prime minister since Brexit, after such notable figures as Margaret Thatcher, Tony Blair, Boris Johnson, and David Cameron, who stepped down immediately following the Brexit vote. Andy Burnham has officially become the seventh prime minister in a decade after accepting assent from King Charles at Buckingham Palace.
4: Correspondent Bernie Bennett. The United States and Iran continue trading fire, their conflict escalating following the deaths of several American service members in Jordan.
6: U.S. Secretary of State Marco Rubio spoke to reporters at Joint Base Andrews Sunday.
7: We're going to continue to respond if the door opens to diplomacy, if the guys that want to do something productive for Iran win and take control of that system or take control of the negotiations. That'll be a very positive development. That's not where we are tonight, unfortunately.
6: The latest attacks again show how the U.S. and Iran have inched closer to an all-out war as last month's interim deal, meant to permanently end the fighting, has crumbled. Shipping traffic in the Strait of Hormuz has also largely stalled. I'm Haya Punjwani.
4: Ukraine has launched more than 400 drones toward Moscow, according to that city's mayor. The attack comes after Russia targeted Kiev and other Ukrainian cities with ballistic missiles. Moscow's mayor claims that most of the drones were shot down, but some of them got through, causing injuries and damage. Ahead of this morning's opening bell, a Dow futures up 99 points, NASDAQ futures 261 points higher. More on these stories, townhall.com.
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10: the drowning on the Kern River. I'm Chris Davis. The man whose body was found Friday morning just before 9 and who had gone missing in the river Thursday afternoon just after 5 was ID'd by the Kern County.

0: Beltway Drive and Coffee Road to Knudsen Drive. Those sections will be shut down or partially shut down starting today and all the way through January 6th while that work goes on. That will be mainly in the daytime hours. If you have been keeping up with the fires at some Bakersfield restaurants, police believe they have the one that happened at Luigi's on East 19th Street back in the early morning hours of July 11th, possibly solved with the arrest of a man late last week. But so far, very little info has been released about the man, and that may happen this week, possibly with his first appearances in court. Bakersfield police say he was arrested with the help of the arson investigation unit and also with the help of the community, though they did not give any details about how that happened. The least expensive gas in this area you will find is in Button Willow, where two stations are selling it for $3.79 per gallon. Over the weekend, the average price for gas in California went up to about $5.44 per gallon, says Gas Buddy. The national average went up to $3.95. I'm Chris Davis in the KERN newsroom with news every half hour and when it breaks on News Talk 96.1 and AM 1230. KERN.
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2: 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Look.

Oh, hi there. Good morning to you. Happy Monday. It's the First Look program. So I'm having a really bad time with the asthma today. There's a lot of gunk in the air. There's not a lot can be done about it. And this is how dumb I am. And if you don't believe me, ask my wife. If you ever want to know how dumb I am, that's the person you want to talk to. I ran out of my asthma medication Friday night.

0: asthma today. 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There's not a lot can be done about it. And this is how dumb I am. And if you don't believe me, ask my wife. If you ever want to know how dumb I am, that's the person you want to talk to. I ran out of my asthma medication Friday night. And so I couldn't get any more until today. And it tells you how many doses are in it. It's one of those little breather things. It tells you how many are. Why wouldn't you? This is a question my wife would have. When it gets down to like 8 or 9, go get another one. It's not that hard. Well, it is for me. It is what it is. And I got it. Well, hold on. Let's do traffic first. It's brought to you by Steve Holloway Painting. I saw Mr. Holloway on Friday with my own two eyes out walking around. It was awesome. Let's see here. Stand by. Continue standing by. What's in the world is going on here? Come on now. Okay, here we go. We had a fire at 178 at 184. That's, well, 184 is Weed Patch Highway, and where does 178? 58, I can see. I guess 178 does out there past. Whatever, there's a fire out there. Gotta hope it doesn't get any worse. I can't deal with any more smoke and dust and crap in my neighborhood. So I started off on Saturday. I got up on my roof with a hose, and I hosed off like my solar panels and the whole roof and all that stuff. When did all this dirt happen? Why wasn't I paying attention? It's been really dusty and nasty. And so I had to like rinse all the mud off of my house and then off of the property. And then I get in here on my way to work today and down there by the... Steven, what kind of a mini mart? Is that a Mobile or something down there on Easton where the Del Taco used to be? It's a Mobile, right? It's some kind of a...
1: I think so.
0: They go out there in the morning with their leaf blowers. And they just blow that stuff. And I try to look out for them, you know, because I don't want them blowing the dirt directly on my car. Because generally speaking, I will wash my car on a weekend. Now, this weekend, I didn't do it. Had a lot of stuff to do. But what they do is they just blow all that dirt and stuff and leave it in the middle of the road. I guess the idea is that the street sweeper will come along. But when? That makes sense if it's 5 minutes before the street sweeper. There's just this... all this dirt and crap and litter, and they just blow it in the middle of the road, and then you're driving down the road, and the person in front of you goes over it at a high rate of speed, and it just... every day, you just drive to work in this cloud of dirt and litter and filth. There's got to be a better way to do that, man, is what it is. All right, it's the 20th of July, and that means we're free on some level. It's for years. I don't have to pretend to be interested in soccer. And that's pretty great because we... and by the way, this is very nearly true. I watched the whole thing. I had like dozens and dozens of these rackets for the KCTA that I'm getting fixed up for these kids and whatnot. And so I knew it was going to be a long time. I knew it was going to take like hours and hours and hours. So I piled them all up and I turned on the... Steven, do you know anything about soccer? Do we know anybody about soccer? Who do we know that's like way into the human foosball? Here's what I need to know. Now, Steven, did you watch the World Cup?
1: No. Why would I start now?
0: That's a, you know what? Well, here's how I explain this to my wife.
1: I had multiple people text me, this is the boringest game throughout the World Cup. The third place game was way better.
0: Soccer. Yeah, they scored like 10 goals, and this one, it was just the one. Okay. You know what? Here's it. And first of all, I didn't call and get like a guest on the show to talk about human foosball because I don't care enough about it to do that. And I don't want to talk to somebody who gets into it like on an esoteric level. But here's how it looked to me. Now, first of all, started off when I first turned it on, Tom Cruise was standing on a little box, which I imagine is normal for him in the middle of the field there. Is just giving an impassioned speech involving the human foosball. Okay, it's fine. He's got a movie coming up. They got him to do it. And then they played the human foosball. And then they had the halftime show, which was just lip-syncy and weird and kind of... It reminded me of an NFL, like a Super Bowl halftime. It was just terrible. It was just people lip-syncing.

0: I guess that's what we get nowadays. But they did have Ted Lasso. They got Sudeikis out there in full gear, and they were surprised introducing Justin Bieber. So that was pretty neat. But here's the thing. Here's the part I don't understand. It's point of the game where the Argentinians in the blue and white shirts start acting like, oh, crap, we need to score a goal. Let's get the ball down to their end, and let's see if we can kick it into that net. And then all our people will jump up and down and squeal. But they didn't do it until, like, the end of the game. There was a point when the shots on goal was 13-0 in favor of Spain. Like, what are you guys even doing? Are you guys trying to, Argentina, are you trying to score goals? What are you doing out here? I don't know anything about the human foosball at all. But they got 13 attempts to kick the ball past your goalie before you guys got one? That's weird, man.
1: Did they get one?
0: Yeah, there's one. There was one scored. That was the whole thing. The whole was 1-0.
1: Oh, the guy on the news just said that they didn't have one.
0: Is that the guy who said Knudsen?
1: Yeah.
0: Okay. So you get what you pay for, and we don't pay. He actually said Knudsen. It's fine. It isn't, but we're going to pretend like it is. At any rate. Yeah, I didn't understand. Like, are you guys trying to score a goal, or are you just going to try to keep the ball away from the team that keeps, and their goalie was super busy too the whole time, and he did a great job. The number of guys standing on the ground pretending like they just had their leg amputated with a rusty saw in the middle of the Civil War, like 20 or something like that. I don't really, you know what? It doesn't matter. The World Cup is over. We don't have to. And again, I say this every year when the Kentucky Derby rolls around. People pretending like they know anything about horse racing or care anything about horse racing, because nobody does. But you have to pretend to, because it's like the hot thing or whatever. Well, as of yesterday, it was soccer. I guess there were some little brouhahas going on after the match, some pushing and shoving, because I don't think soccer players hit each other, because I don't think they're allowed to use their hands or whatever. But I don't know. They played for like 9 hours, and it was only one goal. It was weird, and it was boring. And if that's what this is, stop trying to sell it to us. Now, I did read an article, because I was kind of confused. And I kind of had a feeling how this was going to go. Ken, do you realize if you take the population of Spain and the population of Argentina and combine them, they're about a third of the population of America. And we have all the little Aidens and Bradens and Cadens and Jadens that we are cranking out. And they've all got the little soccer outfits. I've seen their pictures. And the little cleats and the whole deal. So we're making a run. But we continue to lose to countries like Spain. And you got to sort of be able to sort out why that is. And it's pretty obvious, and this is what everybody's saying. What you're seeing is, okay, if you're a kid, Stephen, would you rather grow up in Spain or Argentina? I'm going to say Spain because the food has got to be better, right?
1: Yeah, Spain.
0: Never been to Spain, but I'd like to. Is it Salma Hayek from, she Mexican? It doesn't matter. I want to be from wherever she's from. at any rate, every kid in, let's say, Spain, from a very young age, and they take this crap seriously. Every little kid starts playing soccer when they're a baby. By the time they get to kindergarten or whatever the version of kindergarten is, they've been playing soccer a whole lot. And then everybody gets into the act. And you go in and you play soccer, and then the kids go to the highest level of soccer if you show a lot of aptitude for the soccer. Because if you're short or dumpy or whatever the deal is, you're probably not going to make it in the world of soccer. But the country supports soccer at every level as you get better and better. And if you go to that league and then you go to this league, and the government handles all of this. And if you go to the next league, the highest ones, and they end up, those are the kids that end up in the higher level. And the thing that they don't have is the thing that America runs on, and that everybody has to get rich off of something. We have to monetize every single thing. And we do that to soccer in America. Here, if you want to play soccer at a higher level, you have to join a

0: club that has fees, and you have to travel to other places, it costs even more money. So 70% of kids in this country, by the time they're 12 years old, are out of soccer because they can't afford it. Their families can't pay all those out, throw those outrageous parties and pay those heavenly bills. So we end up where we always end up. The entire population of Spain versus the children of the richest people in America. There's almost no soccer if your family makes less than $100,000 a year. Almost none. Because you just, that next level, we found a way, private coaching and camps and all that stuff, and it all costs big money. So that's what you get. You get a whole country whose population might be a tenth our population, but what they're playing in the form of the American team is the best of the richest. It's just how it works out, and it's the way it is, and it's not going to change, and we're going to continue. And we'll come up with, well, we don't take it seriously or care anything about it. No, we've priced 90% of our little soccer players out of the business. They can't play. It's try getting by in any sport in America. You get to pass the junior high level, and you better have folded money on you because it gets expensive in a hurry, man. 6-17. Well, congrats to Spain. I guess they did a wonderful job. And, Stephen, the thing that you missed, and I know you like this a lot, there were a lot of celebrities in the crowd. Matt Damon. And I know Matt Damon was there because the guy, when they came out break, said, look, it's Brad Pitt. And it was, in fact, not Brad Pitt. It was Matt Damon. So there's that. And by the time somebody scored a goal, I imagine he had probably already left. It's fun to watch. I'm kidding. It was horribly boring. I know there's stuff going on I get it that I don't understand. But you guys were out there 4 hours and you scored a goal. And it was like 3 hours into this, counting hydration breaks, brought to you by Gatorade. Let's go take a... Well, we have 4 years before we have to pretend to care about soccer again, so good for us. It did make me kind of miss real football, though. It's about... Steven, how long before real football starts up?
1: About 2 months.
0: I'm not talking about preseason. I mean, when does the season start?
1: 2 months. September.
0: I think I can make it. I can buy. We'll be all right. 6:18 in the morning on the first look program. Oh, by the way, here's another thing I found out. In Europe, especially in England, they have community soccer grants. So if there's a kid in your neighborhood that's good, all the people in the neighborhood pass the hat and put some money together so that kid can go do the soccers. Here, no, you're either rich or you're out. It's just the way it is. It's 6:18 in the morning. So he's talking 96.1 and AM 1230. 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
4: With Farm and Ranch Headlines, I'm Lori Boyer. A federal judge has dismissed most of a lawsuit challenging California's Proposition 12, but one key constitutional claim will move forward. The company argued that Proposition 12 improperly interferes with the federally regulated pork industry and discriminates against out-of-state producers and processors. However, the court allowed Triumph's challenge to the law's slaughterhouse exception to proceed. Proposition 12 prohibits the sale of whole pork meat in California unless it comes from pigs born to sows housed in at least 24 square feet of space with enough room to turn around freely. The lawsuit centers on an exemption that applies to sales made at federally inspected meat processing facilities located in California. Similar federally inspected facilities outside the state do not qualify for the exemption. The judge ruled that Triumph had sufficiently alleged the slaughterhouse exception could place a substantial burden on interstate commerce, allowing that portion of the case to continue while dismissing the remaining claims.
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1: And Oklahoma has reached a nearly $44 million settlement with six poultry companies, ending a 21-year lawsuit over poultry litter pollution in the Illinois River watershed. The agreement resolves claims against Tyson Foods, Cargill, George's, Peterson Farms, Cal-Maine, and Simmons Foods. 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I'm Lori Boyer, Fragnet West.
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0: trouble. Come on in. You talk about heartaches. Where in the world you been?
1: Buck's birthday bash is on the 8th of August. You've been gone. And basically, like, there's going to be a lot of, you know, music and stuff, but for me, it's mostly, can Steven keep me off of that couch? And I say absolutely no.
2: Giving a reason to go.
1: Well, again, that's why I keep a Ziploc bag full of live cockroaches. I can clear out a room if it comes right down to it. I'm not really afraid of bugs. I'll say that. My wife is, though. So I know there's one going to be one seat there. She'll jump up and run. And she won't scream. She doesn't do any of that. She'll just get up and walk briskly out of the room. It's 6:23. But if there's, I think there's still tickets. You're going to want to be there for that. It's a big deal, man. 6:23 in the morning on the First Look program. Let's see what's going on in the world of traffic. There's a hazard at I-5 at the number 4 turn through. Let's see if it's anything funny. It's all you can really hope for. It's a roll of insulation, so you're going to want to stop and grab that. Insulation's expensive. I don't know what kind. I'm going to go ahead and select Owens Corning as pink insulation of some kind that somebody. And again, when you're sending people out there to do their jobs, you got to make sure you secure your load. And people don't do that, and it costs them a lot of money. That's all brought to you by Pentec One Day Garage Floors. And I guarantee you this, the guys from Pentec, when they come out to do your floor, nothing's falling off those trucks. Nothing. They're professionals. They are very, very good at what they do.
2: Did you go see the Odyssey?
1: You know what? I don't. People are going to think we planned this. I didn't yet.
2: Well, so a lot of people did.
1: It made $267 million over the weekend.
2: I go 124 here in the U.S.
1: It's what? Okay, my wife will never go see a movie the weekend it opens because she just doesn't like to do the crowds and whatnot.
2: Well, that's gone. That left after COVID.
1: That's what I told her. I said, it's a smart people movie in Bakersfield. Do you think there's going to be crowds? Larry the Cable Guy's not in this one. It's going to be fine.
2: We went and saw Toy Story the day it came out.
1: And,
2: and we had like half the theater to us ourselves.
1: Hey, but okay, look, and I haven't seen it yet, so I'm not going to comment on it one way or the other. But I am definitely going to go see it. I'm not saying it would be worth a trip to L.A., but to go to one of those places with the 70mm film, and I know IMAX is pretty close anyway. I'll take that all day long. But I saw a headline, or if you're in Oildale, I seen a headline yesterday. And it was talking about the box office of this thing, and it is crushing it globally. I mean, it's killing hard.
2: It made me nervous because how those chairs are in theaters now, and a three-hour movie, if it doesn't pick up quick, I might be falling asleep.
1: Okay, Oppenheimer was 3 hours. Mm-hmm. Gangs of New York, three hours. There Will Be Blood, three hours. Sometimes it takes a minute to tell your story.
2: Right.
1: That didn't used to be a thing in America. You could just, and people, wow, you're getting more for your money, but how about nuanced filmmaking and telling a story properly sometimes takes 3 hours?
2: Right.
1: It's why I think, like, Cape Fear. Did you see the new Cape Fear?
2: Oh, yeah. Just

0: Finished it.
1: Okay.
0: Or finished up to it.
1: Are you up to the current one then?
0: Yeah.
1: Okay, so you saw the same one. Things are getting pretty real.
0: Oh, yeah.
1: Two episodes left, and now you got people in jail.
0: And it's over after this. They're going to end it.
1: Yeah, of course they are. But...
0: Well, you never know, because usually they stretch it out for three or four more seasons.
1: But it's so good because... The good thing about, like, let's say Apple TV or Netflix or whatnot, you could bust it into eight pieces and take your time. That means you're getting 8 hours or 10 hours to tell a story. I don't know why. When did we decide that a movie has to be under 2 hours? And the problem, by the way, is I already know, and my wife said this too. Look, it's not just 3 hours. There's going to be half an hour of crap before the movie. And again... I would very much like to know why we're having advertisements at the beginning of a movie. I paid to get in, which is supposed to negate the need to show me advertisements. And I'm not talking about trailers. I'm talking about ads. Remember when they sold you on Amazon Prime? There's no commercials, but it's full of it now. Whatever. I seen a headline yesterday on the Drudge Report, and it was talking about the box office. And the next headline said, not everyone loves it. Really, that's what sells now is negativity. That's a headline that there's a movie and not every person in the world loves it. That's not a headline. That's just somebody who's looking to get clicks or whatnot. If there's a thing out there in the world and it's a juggernaut, some entertainment thing, and everybody's going to see it, well, it be the one person who goes, this sucks, and then people will click on that to see what the hell you're talking about, and then they won because all they count now is clicks, which is $267 million in its opening weekend. That's $250 million. Good for them. And I don't know if Elon is mad about it still because there's a black lady in it in a part that is apparently reserved for a beautiful woman. And I can't believe that's a thing in 2026. And by the way, speaking of Elon, he's promoting on X, which he owns. There's a movie that's got, I'm sorry for laughing, it's got Armie Hammer, the guy who kind of, well, bit some women and expressed an interest to eat people. Armie Hammer's a weird, weird cat. And all this took place a couple of years ago, and he hasn't been heard from since. He got hired by a German filmmaker named Uwe Boll. And he made a movie called Citizen Vigilante. And it is just a low-budget, horrible... and it takes place, I think, in Romania or someplace. And they said it was heavily restricted in the director's home company of Germany and eviscerated by the critics who saw or wrote about it. And it starred Armie Hammer, an actor whose career was upended by allegations of sexual and physical abuse. But Elon is boosting it on Amazon. You guys want to know why? Steven, who do you think who's killing all... He's fighting crime, and who are the criminals in this movie? That's right. Immigrants. Because that's Elon's... And if you think it's just here, oh my God, it's England and Italy and Turkey. It's in Australia. Immigrants are causing all of our problems. Hate them. And so this... idiot German guy made this movie where the immigrants are and Armie Hammer comes to save the day. Right, good luck with that. I'll stick with the Odyssey. We'll be right back. 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
2: With SRN News, I'm Rich Thomason in Washington. President Trump says the latest U.S. attacks on Iran were carried out in honor of several American service members who were killed over the weekend. They died when Iran attacked a U.S. base in Jordan. Gas prices now averaging $4 a gallon, that according to AAA, that's a national average. Posting on Truth Social, President Trump writes that Republicans should add Iran to the Russian sanctions bill. The president has presented the World Cup trophy to Spain. The Spaniards defeated Argentina in the World Cup final, New Jersey's MetLife Stadium. Vice President Vance and Second Lady Usha have welcomed their fourth child, their son, Alec Neil Vance, the first child born to a sitting vice president in more than 150 years. The opening bell sounding on Wall Street. Just ahead of the bell, the Dow futures up 72. 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

0: made in the drowning that happened near Hart Park on the Kern River Thursday afternoon. The Kern County Coroner's Office says the man whose body was found Friday morning just before 9 was 30-year-old Mario Antonio Officer of Bakersfield. Witnesses say that he and his friends were tubing on the river and he slipped off of his tube. If you remember the story of a man whose body was found back on June 15th on 28th Street just west of Chester Avenue, you should be aware that 32-year-old Hector Eric Rivera Jr. likely died of both a drug overdose and getting too hot or hyperthermia. And the Kern County Coroner's Office report says that he actually died 2 days earlier, June 13th. That report was released late last week. I'm Chris Davis in the KERN newsroom with news every half hour and when it breaks on News Talk 96.1 and AM 1230. KERN.
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3: 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Because they did say he was admitted to the hospital after a fall, but they've already got the 911 call and they said it was a cardiac arrest situation. I don't know.
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0: They're back. It's the First Look program. Stock 96.1. Steven, what's the name of the that oil change place on Auburn? It was in the commercial. What's the name of it?
1: Kern Oil Change.
0: Yeah, I went there one time.
1: Me too.
0: Because I said that I would never, ever, ever let anybody change my oil. The first time, my dad said he was taking his truck to get the oil changed, I thought, what happened to my dad? My dad would never not change his own oil. And I thought I never would either. But after I had my shoulder surgery, I had to drive the truck because my car has manual transmission and I can't shift gears. So I had to drive this big-ass stupid truck around. And I realized that since I had inherited this vehicle, I had never checked the oil or whatever. And so I had to get somebody else. And it went fine, but I was just a wreck. I was just so ashamed of letting. If you're a man and you're physically able, nobody ever has ever washed any of my cars but me. Or I'll let a tire guy. I'll let him rotate the tires or whatever the deal is. But I just and I think I may be over it. I just seems kind of overrated. And the big reason is because the Pep Boys down there on Niles isn't there anymore. And I could just take my big oil pan that I pour the dirty oil in, and you could just go down there, and they would just roll it out, and you could just pour your used oil in there, and off you go. Can't do that anymore. It's six, but I am a stickler for clean oil, I can tell you that. And they got Mobil 1 synthetic, too, if you want it, and it's worth it. Traffic goes like this. It's brought to you by the good people at King Door Company. That's your company with the pride of a lion. 397-2744. I still have nightmares. A week ago Saturday, I came about 4 inches away from backing into my own garage door. That'd have been rough. We got a traffic hazard at I-5 South Lebec Road. That's the one, I think, with the roll of insulation. Nope, this is different. There's a brick. A brick. I don't know if it's just the one or whatever, but you don't want to hit that with your... I'd rather hit a roll of insulation than a brick. Just keep your head on a swivel and don't be on the phone, and you'd probably be fine. 6:36 in the morning. The biggest story in the country today, I'm serious. And this should have been like an Amber Alert. This should have gone into all of our phones. This should have been on every news station. It should have been on the front page of the newspaper. There's an old saying about how a lie is miles away before the truth gets its pants on. The first time I read that, I thought, well, why is the truth sitting around with no pants? But what it means is nonsense will pop up about a thing, and that will go like crazy. It'll just take off. And then you'll find out later that wasn't really the case at all. But the nonsense goes a million miles an hour. The truth, not such a rush. And I personally... even though I'm getting ready to absolve myself of any actual blame here, I'm one of the ones who did this on Friday because, look, I said this on Friday, if there's a story that involves explosive diarrhea, people are going to want to tell it to you because it lends itself. Look, because it's like sixth grade, you know, funny without just talking about actual diarrhea or whatever the deal is, the FDA on Friday morning said, that they had traced the cyclospora, some of the part of the parasites, to a company in Salinas called Taylor Farms. I got that press release. I read it to you guys on Friday. And so there has to be people that saw that and thought, oh, I'm staying out of Taco Bell. I'm not going to Taco Bell for a while. So what happened was Taco Bell, they're the lettuce supplier to Taco Bell. And Taco Bell said that they were going to stop putting lettuce in their food. And I thought, Taco Bell puts lettuce in their food? Okay. Steven, what's my current favorite thing at Taco Bell right now? In fact, that's about the only thing I'll order at Taco Bell right now.
1: Benjurito.
0: What, idiot.

0: There's no lettuce in that.
1: That's the best thing.
0: No, have you tried the Cantina chicken soft taco? Have you tried it?
1: No, I don't go to Taco Bell.
0: I don't either, generally speaking. But if I do, it's a good taco. And on
1: I'll
0: a hot day,
1: all fast food.
0: Shut up. Nothing.
1: You shut up.
0: Nothing.
1: Your wife makes bomb tacos.
0: She
1: and
0: does, but
1: Taco Bell.
0: But she works during the day, and sometimes I got the hungies and I need something to eat. It's a good taco, and I like it in the summer because everything in it is cool. It's not. There's nothing hot about it. Shut up.
1: You're an idiot.
0: I'll kill you. I'm going to go in there and kill you.
1: Does it have lettuce on it?
0: No. Yes, but I haven't had. Well.
1: And are people surprised? I thought Taco Bell gave you diarrhea in the beginning.
0: Well, yeah, it's for other reasons. It's like, yeah, saying I ate at Arby's and then I got to stop. Well, yeah. We all saw the
1: beef and cheddars are good.
0: The South Park episode about Chipotle away. Oh, I mean, come on. Gosh. It turns out the FDA, this is horrible. The FDA walks back claim that Taco Bell lettuce supplier Taylor Farms was source of the parasite. Oh, my God. Seriously. You guys accused one of the biggest fast food chains in the country of giving people explosive diarrhea. And then 2 days later, you had to retract that. Oops, our bad. Now, I get it. Your budget's been cut. You guys got people. You got whole research departments that have been had to get cleaved out of there because Elon got a chainsaw or whatever the deal was. And so I get it that you're running on like a skeleton crew or whatever the deal is. But all I'm saying is, if you accuse a restaurant chain of giving people explosive diarrhea, and then you find out that wasn't true, you have got to go big, 10 out of 10, telling everybody that it isn't true. But they didn't. This came out today, and if the Taco Bell will give you the green apple splatters is on page one, the no, it won't should be top of page one. We are really, really sorry. The stunning reversal comes after the agency double-checked the lettuce sample. Wait a second. You didn't double-check it before you went to the press and said that Taco Bell was giving the country the Hershey squirts? Seriously? Dude, I would think double-checking, and I get it, cuts. They found that the lettuce supplied by Taylor Farms did not have traces of cyclospora, the parasite that causes the condition. The FDA laboratory experts re-reviewed the sample results and have concluded that the finding does not represent true amplification and should have been considered a false positive. Yeah, it sure should have. It's funny because it involves diarrhea, but what did this cost Taco Bell, do you think? Over the last 3 or 4 days, how many people said, oh, no, I need no Taco Bell. It'll give you the explosive diarrhea. It had to have been a thing. And by the way, there's people that aren't going to hear this. There are people that heard the first thing because this is catnip for social media. You know this just flew around on the Instagrams and the Facebooks and the TikToks and whatnot. But when they because that's funny. And you're going to run to press with that because everybody's going to click on what's going to give me explosive diarrhea. But our bad, we didn't test it properly. It turns out it's fine. Yeah, that doesn't spread like an oil slick fire the way that the first thing did. Taylor Farms said the FDA has apologized to them about the false positive, saying they made a mistake. Hey, Taylor Farms, I'm going to send you Matt Clark's cell phone number. Sorry we made a mistake. I'm calculating receipts over the weekend, comparing them to year over year from last year, and I'm going after the FDA for the difference. And they'll get it, too, by the way. You can't lose that lawsuit. The false alarm retracts the FDA's Friday announcement where the linked outbreak of the debilitating explosive diarrhea parasite to the Taylor Fresh Farms subsidiary. Officials originally said the contaminated lettuce was grown in central Mexico and shipped to Taco Bell locations in Indiana, Kentucky, Michigan, Ohio, and West Virginia, where it sickened people. Consumers were also told to toss Taylor Farms iceberg lettuce. You got to go after them. Can you sue the federal government for basically lying about your product? I would think so. Taco Bell locations throughout the country were avoiding the ingredient altogether. They also said they'd voluntarily recalled the leafy green lettuce, providing a list of affected lots of lettuce in 27 states. The FDA said it's continuing its work to remove products.

0: products implicated in the outbreak. I would hope so. I would hope that you guys would do that. And how about this? Before you go on all over the news cycle and tell everybody that this, that whatever, just wherever it came from, before you blame another farm that didn't do anything wrong or another fast food chain that didn't poison anybody, maybe you check twice. Didn't that used to be a thing? Measure twice, cut once. That's not a thing anymore. Man, that's brutal. And I feel bad that I read that on Friday. I do. There may have been somebody that didn't go get a delicious chicken cantina soft taco because they were worried about getting the explosive diarrhea. And I don't blame you, but it's from the FDA. I'm sorry. Not about this one, though. This, we got another croaker. I don't know if you guys saw this in the river. I just, three guys went out floating on the killer kern. You guys ever heard the expression, the killer kern? Yeah, it earned it. A man who went tubing in the river was found dead Friday after witnesses saw him slip beneath the water near Hart Park, prompting renewed warnings from officials and a grieving mother about the river's dangers. And just get a load of this. Sheriff's Office search and rescue personnel responded Thursday about 5:15 to a report of a man floating face down in the river. And that's, I'll say it, the worst way to be floating down the river, I would think. The sheriff's office said the man's body was found Friday. Maria James Officer, the mother of the drowning victim, urged others to stay out of the river, warning that conditions can be deceptive. She said her, and again, I'm not saying this is a goof, but she said her son was not a strong swimmer and questioned why he was brought to the river. Yeah. You know what? He wasn't a good swimmer. And I told the guy who took him here, first of all, even if he was a good swimmer, why would you get into the river? Which is an excellent question. And the follow-up would be, by the way, when somebody says not a good swimmer, they mean they can't swim. That's what that is. The search and rescue personnel said the river is dangerous, even in areas that may appear calmer than stretches closer to the canyon. Robert Fallon of the search and rescue said the Kern River is dangerous everywhere. It's just that type of river. Whatever's in there can catch people up. They get trapped. They end up drowning. And once you're trapped, it's almost impossible to get out. And they said it's what's under the surface of the water. Even if it looks perfectly calm, there's stuff going on down there. And again, I'm only mentioning this. If one person hears this and thinks, you know what, I'm not getting in that stupid river, it's probably... And again, you got a friend of yours that... He's not a good, let's just go with not a good swimmer, and you convinced him to get on a tube in the one of the most dangerous rivers in the world. Yeah, it's should have been avoidable, is what it is. Let's just stay out of the damn river. It doesn't make any sense. We're halfway through July and we're what, four in? And do they change the sign every, or do they just wait till the end of the season and get like an aggregate total and go out and just change the sign the one time? Because I got news for you. It's not working. Let's go take a break. It's the First Look program. 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
2: Judge blocks the Virginia law barring ICE agents from wearing a mask. 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Excuse me, but that's unconstitutional. Go away. 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

By the way, I did fail in this experiment. I was talking about this on Friday. I was trying to see how fine of a point I could put on the fact that all my electronic devices are listening to me all the time. Just based on things that I will say out loud, and then they will pop up on my computer screen in a marketing form. And so on, I went out of my way on Friday to mention this record. It's called Boomtown by David and David. And by the way, it was made back at like an 82 or 3 or something. Get yourself a copy of that, or but listen to it on streaming or whatever people do. And listen to that today. It's as good as anything that's coming out of the radio. Better in the world of like country radio, it's better than all of it. It's tremendous. And so then I went home and waited for it to pop up on iTunes or like an advertisement for it of some kind. I didn't see any of that. But it may pop up later. I don't really know. I will say this, though, just in terms of a life enhancement. What are the people on TikTok? It's a life hack. It's a pro tip. There's a company. Max Verstappen had a $50 million yacht built for himself. And I saw it on the TV and I thought, that's a fine looking watercraft there. And so it had the little website for the yacht company on there. And I thought, I wonder what's the process of having a build you a yacht. And so I went to their website. And so now if I'm just on the internet looking at news sites and stuff, there's pictures of yachts. You know, they put the adverts for stuff that you're interested in. And then there's a company up here north of us called Upscale Audio that makes, they sell very expensive audio equipment. And so go to those websites, and then at least when you're on the internet, around at least all the crappy ads that you have to look at are for things that are interesting. I'm going to say that. Let's see what's going on in the world of traffic right quick. It's brought to you by King Door Company, and that's your company with the pride of a lion. Defective traffic signals. East Panama Lane. Panama! That one really just jumps in there. It's abrupt. At 184, which is, again, Weed Patch Highway. So be careful. If you see defective traffic signals, whether they're blinking or just off, you're supposed to treat that the way you would a four-way stop. Hold on, wait. No. Don't treat them the way people in Bakersfield treat a four-way stop. Treat it the way that, like, other people treat four-way stops, where you come to a stop safely, and then you leave in the order that you...

stopped. Don't do it the way we do it here. That's dangerous and rude, is what it is at 6:54. And by the way, look, I don't know. This is back in that thing of, look, social media has already killed us as a society. This we're just running out the street now. The defibrillator's already zapped. There's no hope. And it does spread nonsense again, like an oil slick fire. And nobody, I think, really, especially in the social media world, ever stops to check to see if you see something that's hyperbolic or crazy or whatever. It's just, do you think to double check it before you spread it? If you like, it's kind of like this election nonsense or just voter fraud or whatever. None of those things are true. There's no evidence to, but it gets spread a lot by people who never really took the time to see if there's anything to it. And here locally, I don't know what's going on with this story. I kind of hope it's true, but I don't think it is. On Friday, somebody said Ludy Thompson Family Law, had split town, abandoned his clients, and was on the run. Now, if anybody saw Better Call Saul, you got to be kind of thinking a little bit, it's like Better Call Saul. That's a very Saul Goodman thing to do. At any rate, it was said, again, social media, Ludy Thompson was no longer practicing law. He's on the run, and nobody could reach him. And then a video popped up online from his office, which showed files scattered everywhere, as if he had just like rooted around in there and grabbed some important documentation and fled. And by the time they found this out, and good for Channel 17 because they did that, they managed to find him because he was at his office. Friday morning, he denied allegations that he had abandoned or otherwise failed his clients. He said he personally responds to all emails, and most clients have his cell phone number. He did say that he's closing his office because he's joining a new law firm in Sacramento. He declined to go into why he's leaving, but he said running a solo practice is very difficult. He declined to name the firm that he's joining, saying they wouldn't appreciate this kind of attention. I get that 100%. Apparently, and again, I don't know if this is true or not, but I wouldn't tell everybody else that it was unless I had very good reason to believe it. One lady said she paid him $12,000 in her child custody case, and when her trial started, she said he didn't show up, and she lost her case by default, and she wants her money back, and she wants Thompson to stop practicing law. And everybody on social media started kind of gathering up the way that social media people do, because it's basically like being back at junior high school. Now, the weird part about this is, and anybody is free to look this up, he's still a member of the bar. There's no action listed against him on the State Bar of California website, which if he was abandoning clients or no-showing people in court, that goes straight to the bar, man, and they will report you lickety-split. They don't put up with nonsense like that. Well, any rate, when he said that that's very common in family law, that people, sometimes the cases are just impossible to win and you have problems and clients are tough or whatever the deal is, but, you know, whatever. Thompson said someone entered a back office while he's kept all his files since he started practicing in Bakersfield 16 years ago. He's in the process of getting rid of old files. So, in other words, somebody broke into his office and made a video of what a mess it was and then posted it on Facebook? That's kind of weird, isn't it? Everything about this is weird, but again, I'm not going to say that this guy has abandoned his clients and fled put it this way. The California bar would have cracked down on this guy already if he was no-showing on clients. We'll have to see. When we get back from the break, we got the hot list. A couple of crazies from Reading. Wait. A couple of people from Reading apparently kidnapped some Forest Service workers over the weekend in a really weird story. We got that. Justice may have finally caught up with the Tate brothers. Those are the worst people that ever lived. And the Britons wanted them back in the worst way, and apparently they landed in Miami. I don't know what they were doing there. It wasn't to see good football, because that's not a thing unless the Seahawks are in town. Anyway, they finally cuffed them up and dragged them off, extradition stuff, and...

0: and that's not even nearly as interesting as what they were doing the week before. The hot list comes first. We'll do that. We'll be right back. It's the First Look program. 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
3: I'm Rex Thomason. President Trump says the latest U.S. attacks on Iran were carried out in honor of several American service members killed over the weekend. They died when Iran attacked a U.S. base in Jordan. The BBC's Jalan Nell.
4: The U.S. has reportedly begun sending more warplanes to the Middle East, even as the Secretary of State, Marco Rubio, has said Washington remains open to a diplomatic solution. The U.S. Central Command said that its overnight targets included Iranian military command centers and missile and drone launch sites. Iranian media reported explosions in several cities. Later, Kuwait said it was intercepting hostile Iranian drone attacks and warning sirens sounded in Bahrain.
3: Two of the American service members killed have been identified by U.S. Central Command. They are 25-year-old First Lieutenant Tyler Fian of Hawaii and 19-year-old Private Isabella Gonzalez of Texas. Gas prices have risen up to a national average of $4 a gallon, that according to AAA. Posting on Truth Social, President Trump writes that Republicans should add Iran to the Russian sanctions bill. The president has presented the World Cup trophy to Spain. The Spaniards defeated Argentina in the World Cup final at New Jersey's MetLife Stadium. Well, congratulations, Mr. and Mrs. Vance. It's a boy.
5: The second couple announced the birth of their newborn son on social media on Sunday. Alec Neil Vance is the first child born to a sitting vice president in more than 150 years. Alec joins older Vance siblings Ewan, Vivek, and Mirabel. The vice president's growing family is in keeping with his passionate advocacy for Americans to have more children.
3: Correspondent Andrew Stewart. On Wall Street, the Dow is down 2 points, the NASDAQ 142 points higher, and the S&P trading 26 points higher. More on these stories, townhall.com.
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7: You can do one or the other, use another route, or get ready to slow down. I'm Chris Davis. Starting today, parts of Hageman Road will be shut down because of some construction projects going on the street, and that will last all the way through January 6th. The section of road that is being shut down is between Old Farm Road to Callaway Drive and Coffee Road to Knudsen Drive. The first thing they're doing is taking the asphalt off the road, installing sidewalk access ramps compliant with the Americans with Disabilities Act, and then adjusting existing manholes and water valves, says the city. The man whose body was found face down in the Kern River after he apparently fell off an inner tube while tubing on the river Thursday afternoon has been identified as 30-year-old Mario Antonio Office,

0: schizophrenia, according to the Kern County Coroner's Office. You may find out some more information about the fire that happened at Luigi's on East 19th Street back on July 11th in the early morning hours this week. That's because the man who was accused of setting that fire and seven other fires in the area was arrested late last week. At that point, Bakersfield police and fire investigators released very little information about the man. I'm Chris Davis in the KERN newsroom with news every half hour and when it breaks on News Talk 96.1 and AM 1230. KERN.
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That'll be fine. Morning to you. Happy Monday. It's a thing. It's 20th of July. That means there's only 11 days left in July. I think we'll beat that. And then we can wrestle August and hope that, that September is kind to us. It probably won't be, but it is what it is. The heat domes that are settled over the... there's four or five countries that yesterday broke their all-time high temps. Like 112 in some European countries where it never gets over 100. It's horrible, and those people generally don't have air conditioning. And it's a much bigger deal in that case. Let's see what's going on in the world of traffic here. It's brought to you by the fine people. It's Steve Holloway Painting. That's better. Had to unplug my... Steven, send a memo to Rusty. This headphone jack's getting a wee bit crackly and weird. I hate it. At any rate, let's see here. We send a memo to Rusty. Does Rusty do memos? I think you literally just go outside and yell. Let's see. We got a collision with no injuries at 99 North at Perkins Avenue on ramp. Let's just all be careful out there and see if we can't get where we're going. Stop crashing. It's not worth it. It's 7:07. And by the way, and there's no hot list this week. It's maybe the dude's on vacation or something. I don't really know. But I do have some old people news that I think is important. And it's based on a lie that I tell fairly frequently. And it involves Formula One. Every weekend, it's not every weekend. There's like sometimes there's a week off or there's a summer break or whatever. Wherever the race might happen to be. I tell my wife where the race is, and then she makes me a delicious breakfast. She gets up super early and makes a breakfast themed around the country that the Grand Prix is in. And this weekend was easy because it was in, and by the way, that's a lie. She does not do that. It's such a lie that like the night before the race, I will actually take time out of my busy schedule to tell her, well, tomorrow's race is in Spain, so you still have time to go get all the ingredients for a classic Spanish breakfast. And then I will take it to the next level, and I will get on the internet, and I will look up popular breakfast in Spain. And then I will read her that entire list, and I'll say, look, the race is on at 6, but if you get up by 5, you should have all this ready, and then you can go back after you serve me breakfast, you can go back to bed. And she's never done that. Not one time has that ever happened. But on Saturday, I told her the race is in Belgium and I would really fancy a Belgian waffle. Because I bought her a... I shouldn't say that. She makes more money than I do by a lot. And so we bought a Belgian waffle maker. After she burned the house down so that we could later have Belgian waffles or whatever the deal is. And we hardly ever use it. It's ridiculous. And so I wanted strawberries on my Belgian waffle. And Steven, I think you and your sweetie should do this. This is what old people do. We went to buy fruit and veg. If you live on the east side, do you know how easy it is to go to Murray Family Farms and pick up some fresh strawberries? We got some peaches, we got some nectarines, and then you go to CalFruit Depot, and that's where you get your citrus and all of that stuff. You go out there and see Ben Taft of them, and so we just did a little old people loop. And so yesterday, and by the way, the race was on at 6. I didn't even get up until 7. I really slept in. Thanks a lot, Gabapentin. And so she gets up later in the morning, let's just say. But she got up and made Belgian waffles and with strawberries and the whole deal. And it was really, really good. And then I just realized.

is that sometimes you got to get out of the grocery stores to get the best food. It's kind of, you ever get kind of jealous of the European model of grocery shopping? Like, there's a guy down the street that sells bread. They make it sell bread. And then there's a place that sells vegetables. And then there's a place that sells. And when you just do that, I think you have to be better at it than the convenience of just going to a grocery store. I don't know, but it worked great in my particular case. Again, and I didn't get it till 9 o'clock in the morning, be honest, but I did. The race was already over. It would have been, it's fine. I thought it was very nice. Very nice gesture. It's 7:10 in the morning on the First Look program. And by the way, there may be more news coming down the pike about this attorney. I don't know this guy. I don't know anything about his practice or any of this stuff. All I know that it turned out that all of the stuff that jumped up. Look, all I'm saying is if you read a thing on social media, that's not a news source. That's not a real thing. And you should treat it as such. So before you repeat that, maybe you should take a minute out of your day. And I got to do this weekend. And I think you should do this as well. There were people that were complaining that there were networks that didn't carry the president's remarks about the SAVE Act and about the voter fraud and all of that stuff. So that's communism or whatever. You're suppressing news or whatever the deal is. If there's 4, 5, or 6 news networks and even one of them is carrying it live, you know, why would everybody have to carry it? That's ridiculous. The information is right there. All you have to do is go get it. Nobody was suppressing anything. And plus, they knew what he was going to say and that it was outhouse rat crazy. There are now 4 or 5 states, Nevada, California, some other ones that he had named specifically. They said, and this is how easy this is. This is really easy. I did it, and I'm lazy. Whitehouse.gov, the White House website, has all of these newly released, declassified documents. Go read them. And it's all right there. It'll take about an hour and a half to sift through all this stuff. The Chinese did, in fact, start looking at voter data after the election. Beforehand, any switching votes or anything, that there is zero evidence that that has ever happened. The whole Dominion, whatever the thing is, I don't know if they learned anything from Fox having to pay $787 million or whatever it was on their deal. But the only actual people trying to actually sway the election a little bit, it turns out, was the Russians and the Israelis. And both of them were doing it on behalf of the president. It's just kind of silly. And it's easy. Just look stuff up. And I feel kind of bad for this lawyer, too, and whoever thought it, because that's a hell of a claim to make about an attorney, that he abandoned all his clients and skipped town and he's on the run. But that was everywhere on social media. You guys remember the girl who said that our 911 operator was rude? You know, she made it up from scratch, right? So there was no truth to that at all. She just literally made it up to get clicks, and look what happened. By the way, and shame on everybody, nearly everybody in the local media for jumping on that bandwagon, too. Oh, my God. We've got rude 911 operators. Well, no, we don't. It makes no sense whatsoever, because that's where we are now. Bull mess will get clicks way before anything that's true. In fact, I think it was like the last viral thing from Bakersfield, and it was the viral. The last thing that we had that was viral was a lie that made our 911 operators look bad for no reason at all. But we bought it hook, line, and sinker, because people will click on crap like that, and they kind of need to stop. This was not fact-based by any stretch of the imagination. If this Ludie Thompson guy turns out to, he's just took another job and shutting down his practice, then when does the apology phase kick in? Do you just take flowers down to his office or what? I'm really sorry we dragged your name through the mud like that. No, that's the thing about social media. You can just lie your ass off and you never have to go back and say you're sorry. There's not a lot of accountability there. And before we go to the break, because I told you this earlier, I didn't want you to think I was making this up.

0: father and son. I'm serious. Just look, everybody gets a head full of bad wiring. You get that now and again. But when it's a father and son, surrender to law enforcement early Friday morning, ending a hostage situation that began with the kidnapping of two Forest Service workers in rural Northern California. If you've never been to Redding, if you think Bakersfield's got a taste of the crazies, and we do, you haven't seen anything quite like Redding yet. I imagine Chad Bianco's pretty popular up there, too. Let's put it that way. The Siskiyou County Sheriff's Office received a call 11 a.m. Thursday morning. A man had zip-tied two U.S. Forest Service employees and was holding them at gunpoint inside a trailer at Gumboot Lake, located in a remote area of Shasta Trinity National Forest. And let me tell you something, I've been up there. It is gorgeous up there. The only problem is, you're likely to say run into somebody who's, let's just say, from Redding. At any rate, the man wanted to talk to the FBI. Deputies were deployed to the area, and by 1:03 in the afternoon, they had identified the trailer using an aerial drone. FBI agents arrived, and FBI's elite hostage team from Quantico, the same ones that we flew in to take care of our little brouhaha down at the Chase Bank downtown, same guys. And negotiations began at 4:20 in the afternoon, 4:20. First hostage was released about 1:50 a.m. on Friday, then 15 minutes later, the second, the kidnapper surrendered to law enforcement about 2:30 in the morning. They were both arrested on federal kidnapping charges. Joseph Henriksen, 49, and his son, Phoenix Henriksen. Now, we've already found this out, and you can look this up if you want, but it's kind of scary that these people are in the world. He had an assumed name that he used to basically threaten people and use a lot of racial epithets and whatnot and that stuff. He had been arrested one time before for throwing lit fireworks at some people because he thought they were Ukrainian. It's basically Ernest T. Bass up there in Siskiyou County. But luckily, with all the sharpshooters and all the snipers and all the king's horses and all the king's men, they got these guys to give up without any kind of a fight. But again, one crazy person, I could deal with that. Crazy person whose kid goes out on his crazy escapades with him, that's cuckoo for Cocoa Puffs right there, but it is what it is. Stay out of Redding, you'll be fine. All right, 7:17 in the morning on the First Look program is News Talk 96.1 and AM 1230, and we're streaming live on the internet at KernRadio.com.
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2: So Maine law allows you to remove a candidate as late as July 13th. 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
3: Specialty Crop News with Agnet West. The California Avocado Commission says this year's crop remains on track to reach 330 million pounds, matching its preseason forecast. Harvest volume increased sharply in May and June to meet strong consumer demand, with about 100 million pounds still left to pick.
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3: Watermelon supplies have improved significantly in July as harvest expands across the United States. After tight supplies in June, production has increased in the Southeast and new harvests are underway in Missouri, North Carolina, and California. Demand has eased slightly following the 4th of July holiday, while prices have moderated and are returning to more typical seasonal levels. California walnut demand remains strong through June, with shipments continuing to outpace last year's pace. According to the California Walnut Board, shipments for the marketing year are up more than 25% from a year ago, while June shipments alone jumped nearly 49%. For the first time this season, the industry's combined shipped and committed sales have exceeded total crop receipts, with existing inventories helping to meet demand. The strong move

0: movement could result in lower carryout supplies heading into the next marketing year. The U.S. Commerce Department has issued a preliminary ruling that fresh mushrooms imported from Canada are being sold below fair market value, setting preliminary anti-dumping duties ranging from 2 to nearly 12%. Mushrooms Canada says the rates are much lower than originally alleged and argues the findings reflect U.S. trade law calculations rather than unfair pricing. The final decision is expected in December. I'm Lori Boyer, Fragnet West.
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You know, Willie Nelson deservedly gets a lot of credit for, like, saving proper country music. But Waylon maybe deserves a little bit more. He's the first guy that got told by the, you know, record people that this is what we want you to sound like. And he went, how about no? How about I just do what I'm doing and you guys leave me alone? It took a lot of guts to do that. So there you go. Traffic goes a little something like this. It's brought to you by the fine people at Pentec One Day Garage Wars. And I know there's copies out there. There's knockoffs. And I think their only pitch might be we're cheaper. Trust me on this. That's the most expensive cheaper you're ever gonna experience. Do it right on the first try. There's only one Pentec. 325-8520. We got a hit and run. No injuries. 104 Roberts Lane in the alley behind O'Reilly's. It's an auto parts store. We had a collision at 99 at Perkins Avenue. All right. This is an excellent question, I got to admit. What do I make my wife cook on the when the it's the Las Vegas Grand Prix? Because that's actually on at night because there's no breakfast. Most of the races because Europeans are rude and they have this weird time change thing. So if it's Vegas, we just eat a bowl of cereal and set fire to a pile of money. We're trying to simulate the Las Vegas. Just eat something terrible and then burn $100. That's a pretty good way to go. 7:24 in the morning. And by the way, where's Eggs? Where's Jimmy Eggs with my, I told him last year, he's like on the, he does security at the Las Vegas GP. And I said, I want one of them no-show jobs where I, you get me a, like a credential where I could go just be, stand around in the pits and stuff, but I don't have to actually do anything.

0: Dude hasn't come through for me yet. 7:24 in the morning on the First Look program. That race is actually on at midnight, which is befitting for Las Vegas, because those people apparently don't ever sleep. So there you go. Now, if you have not been following the story of the Tate brothers, this is a real what the hell is wrong with our country type of thing. These two brothers, they're like big pioneers in the manosphere. They're, look, young men who, and by the way, don't take my word for it. Just Google them. Look up some of the stuff that they've said. Like, women who get raped are partially responsible. They had it coming. They just, the misogyny and everything about these guys is just horrible. And they are, at any given time, wanted by the law in some country or another. And it started off, one of these guys was on one of those stupid TV shows. It's a big, I don't know the names of all this. But at any rate, they turned into half a celebrity. And then he got kicked off the show for saying horrible, horrible things about women. And, like, basically signing off on violence against women and other stuff that you hadn't ought to do. So the rest of the world kind of turned their back on them, and they moved to Romania or whatever the deal is. You know what America did? We turned them into superstars. Steven, how many followers do the Tate brothers have on social media?
1: 6 million.
0: 300 million. So at any rate, and they are wanted for sexual assault and rape and human trafficking and a bunch of other stuff. They left Romania, they ended up in England, and now they've got 38 different cases of, I don't know what the breakdown is between the sexual assault or the rape or the whatever. These are two of the worst human beings on the planet. And the fact that they're kind of celebrated on the internet is weird, and it's gross. Well, at any rate, they landed, again, private jet in Miami, Florida, and they got picked up because we had an extradition deal. And as it turns out, on his Keir Starmer out there in the UK, he's out, by the way, because the new guy is in. That's all happening today. And so on the way out the door, he wouldn't do this while he was still prime minister. His last act on his last day as Prime Minister of England was to put out an extradition order on the Tate brothers and ask if we could kindly return them back to face charges. And that's the problem, that even politicians are scared of these guys because they're popular amongst those really super douchey bro, you know, the manosphere. It's a world I don't get into and wouldn't understand if I did. But the week before, I think this is pretty interesting. They showed up before they went back to Romania when they landed briefly here about 6 months ago. They were guests of the Florida Republican Party. They invited them to go in and give a talk. Wait, what? Yeah. The influencer brothers, facing rape and sex trafficking charges in the UK and in Romania, spent the last several days in Washington as guests of the president's special envoy, Paolo Zampoli. Former modeling boss, the one who introduced Donald Trump to Melania, confirmed he was hosted the Tate brothers at his house in northwest Washington, D.C. on Wednesday for a summer party attended by 150 guests. By the way, they also went and met with some guy, a House representative from Texas who took this picture with him too. And by the way, the Zampoli guy, this is pretty funny. He knocking up a lot of women seems to be part of this whole world that these guys live in. And so that Zampoli, he had knocked up a lady and she had a kid and she wanted child support. So he called ICE and had her deported. These guys are cold blooded, man. If they get back to England, they're in big trouble. If they can keep them here long enough for them to get a pardon, which is how this is going to go. The world is just gross sometimes. All right, we'll be right back. 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
2: SRN News, I'm Rich Thomason in Washington. America is raining fire down on Iran. Attacks had come in retaliation for the deaths of several American service members over the weekend. Amid the unrest in the Mideast, AAA reports that gas prices have risen to an

0: national average of $4 per gallon. Between the sweltering heat, the smothering humidity, choking wildfire smoke, flooding rains, and deadly tornadoes, this summer has so far brought some wicked weather. Forecasters say that there's no end in sight. Congratulations to World Cup champion Spain. A 1-0 win over defending champion Argentina. World Cup final at MetLife Stadium in New Jersey. On Wall Street this morning, stocks are mixed. The Dow is down 137 points, while the Nasdaq is 165 points higher, and the S&P is better by 25 points. More details at srnnews.com.
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3: Chris Davis. Parts of Hageman Road are being shut down starting today, and that could stretch all the way through January 6th. That is because of construction there, which starts with deconstruction. The asphalt will be stripped, then there will be repaving and retooling of both sides of the street for compliance with the Americans with Disabilities Act, from Old Farm Road to Callaway Drive and Coffee Road to Knutson Drive. If you've been keeping up with the fires at some Bakersfield restaurants, police believe they have the one that happened at Luigi's on East 19th Street back in the early morning hours of July 11th, possibly solved with the arrest of a man late last week. But so far, very little info has been released about that man, and that may happen this week, possibly, with the first appearances in court. I'm Chris Davis in the KERN Newsroom with news every half hour and when it breaks on News Talk 96.1 and AM 1230, KERN.
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0: people been doing that forever, Willie. You were wrong, man.
1: 7:30.
0: Yeah, tell it to Madonna, smart guy. And by the way, I really thought Steven was going to watch the human foosball yesterday. Did you watch the halftime show? You didn't. It was like Madonna and her crew of they had like a fake car. They were like driving through a fake tunnel or something, singing one of her fake songs and her fake voice. And then they go out onto the field and then lip sync a little bit. And then it was like Justin Bieber or something. It was super, super weird. I don't understand any of it. And by the way, people are trying to explain to me why it appears to a layman like myself that the Argentinians weren't even trying to score goals for the first three-fourths of that game. And I'm not buying into any of it. Steven, I do expect somebody, and I think you should do this. If you're ever walking down the hallway and somebody like bumps into you or gets close to you, I expect you to fall down on the ground, writhing in pain and holding your leg until somebody comes along and offers you what do you do when somebody's rolling around on the ground that just barely got touched by another human? And

0: You know what that was? Is I'm going to say this right now. Because I watched that thing beginning to end. That was the best advertisement I've ever seen for the National Football League. Because if you watch that all the way through from beginning, the only thing you could think was, oh, God, I can't wait for actual football. Can you? And by the way, this is every 4 years. This is a global audience. This is one of the biggest things in sports. Can you imagine if we had a Super Bowl where nothing happened? And I mean nothing happened for three quarters of the game, and then somebody kicks a field goal, and then that's it? Yeah, me either. Well, again, it's the World Cup is over. We can all go back to not having to pretend like we care anything about soccer. Because it is, and of course it was 1-0 because of course it was. And Steven, what was it, France and somebody, the third place game where it was like 6-4 or something? Why didn't they just show that? I know it's not the championship game, but that must have been at least a little bit fun to watch.
1: Was that France and England?
0: Whatever.
1: Yeah.
0: Good for
1: them. Two teams I picked.
0: They didn't have Tom Cruise or Madonna or Justin Bieber or
1: Post Malone.
0: Ted Lasso. Post Malone was in there?
1: Yeah, you did the pregame.
0: Oh, I didn't watch that. When I turned it on, Tom Cruise was already out there talking about something. I don't know what the hell he was talking about. Traffic goes. Soccer, presumably. I missed Post Malone, man. You know what? That's probably for the best. If I'd have seen Post Malone, I probably wouldn't. I just turned it off and wouldn't have watched any of it. Traffic goes a little something like this. It's brought to you by the fine people. It's King Door Company, which is your company with a pride of a line. We got a traffic collision with minor injuries at 99 North at the Avenue 24 off-ramp. Okay. Fair enough. I think that's out there closer to Delano, if I'm not mistaken. Somewhere between Knudsen and Delano out there on the 99. Be careful. We got a hit and run with no injuries at 104 Roberts Lane. Steven, could you come in the morning and just do a pre-listen of that? And then, like, we can make the corrections and then send it back to him to... Probably not. Probably happens pretty early. All right, 7:37 in the morning on the First Look program. And by the way, this is a part of the world that I don't want to understand or have. Seriously, Elon Musk has 14 kids with a variety of women. Now, what is it about this bro culture that's so pervasive right now that knocking up women like as many as you can? And we see this over and over again. The Pete Hegseth, the Secretary of War, last week said, and this is true, they're gonna monitor and maintain testosterone levels for our troops, and they could get like therapy if they're running a little bit low on the testosterone. Just think about this for a second. This is a guy who, his first wife caught him with his second wife. So he bailed out on his first wife and moved in with the second wife. And unbeknownst to both of them, he'd already impregnated a third woman, but is still with the second. I don't know how, whatever. You think that guy, there might be a time when we say maybe testosterone is not your friend. Isn't that guy like the poster child for maybe testosterone is not the great idea that they're sort of making it out to be? But it's just part of all this. But this guy, and never mind Andrew and Tristan Tate, these are two of the most vile, contemptible human beings on the planet. Don't take my word for it. Do your own research. These guys, and there's 300 million, what one would assume. And by the way, they still get like world-class hot chicks all the time who want to be, I don't know if it's a trad wife thing or they just want to be a part of that world, or maybe it's a social media thing where if you're seen with them or photographed with them or whatever, maybe it's good for your social media presence. You automatically get a lot more followers on X or whatever the deal is. I don't even want to know how that whole world operates. But there were two guys back in the day that were in charge, and they were modeling agents. The first guy's name was Jean-Luc Brunel. He was a Frenchman, and he and this other dude is this guy, this Zampoli guy, that was through this party for the Tate brothers in Washington, D.C., and with a bunch of...

politicians in attendance. And their jobs, both of these guys, was to bring over young, hot models from overseas. And he, like, knocked one of them up, this, like, supermodel gal from Brazil. And when she wanted money from him to raise

his child, he had her deported. And this Jean-Luc Brunel guy did this. Now, Jean-Luc Brunel is very much dead. As it turns out, both of these guys, Zampoli and Jean-Luc Brunel, both of them were bankrolled by Jeffrey Epstein. Epstein's deal was, if you wanted to bring the highest and super hot young girls from other parts of the world, that this guy did it. He imported them into the country, and that costs a lot of money, and you got to get visas and stuff. And that they did all that. And so when the Epstein, all the that ugliness happened, there were a lot of very, very real and tangible links to the Jean-Luc Brunel guy, who he died. See if this sounds familiar. By apparent suicide in his cell in a prison in Paris. He was being held in pretrial detention on charges of rape and sex trafficking involving minors. You realize these people are in the world, right? This Zampoli guy that we made him a special envoy for global partnerships. Same deal, very much. Epstein gives them a lot of money. They bring in a lot of really hot young girls. And if they don't play ball, they get their visas pulled and get them sent back to wherever they came from. It's a weird, dark world, but it exists, and people should be aware of it. Epstein was a patron of ID Model Management and a partner in Zampoli's unsuccessful bid to purchase Elite Model Management. He had contacted senior ICE official last June after learning that Amanda Ngaro, the mother of his son, had been arrested on fraud charges in Florida. Yeah, these guys obviously play super, super hardball. It's a weird world. I don't know how it works, but I know these Tate brothers need to be behind bars, and hopefully we'll get it. And I don't know if we've shipped them out of the country yet. I don't know how the extradition process works. I've seen every episode of Justified. So I just assume Raylan Givens showed up and probably shot somebody in the leg or something and handcuffed him and put him on an airplane. I don't know. But I hope they finally face some form of justice. It's unbelievable. But 300 million people around the world hang on every word that these two guys say. And, I mean, they got private jet and, like, seriously custom-made suit money, which is somehow part of all this. By the way, just real quick before we go to break, last week, I thought this was very interesting. I even told Steven about it at the time, that Sony, their new PlayStation, the new PS5s, weren't going to have that little slot in the anymore to shove games into. And I thought, okay, I get it. It's kind of a and now people, by the way, are saying, well, what's GameStop going to do? Isn't GameStop's whole deal they sell used games and all that? Did they just cut them completely out of the equation? How's that going to work? But they sell, like, accessories and all that. Now, me, the very few video games that I do own, I like to get them on discs because I can then give them to somebody else when I'm done with them. And I think that's pretty great. Guess what? Xbox is doing the same thing. I don't know. The timing of this cannot be a coincidence.

0: anymore. Like you get up on Christmas morning and you open a package and there's like Super Mario Brothers in there or something. It's like a big deal. Well, now it's just going to be a card with a QR code or something that you scan and it's no more discs. And are music companies still going to even make CDs anymore? They're going to be DVDs? Is everything? That's what I said. But doesn't that sound like that's exactly what's going on in the world right now? Well, if nobody's buying them, I get it. It costs money to put those things to burn them onto DVDs and whatnot, and then you got to make packages and you have to make labels. And if it's not making any money, now I'm not worried about it. Even though, and again, if you're a Spectrum customer, you've got a DVD player. Because when it's out, and it happens quite a little bit, you could still watch, you know, There Will Be Blood or whatever the deal is. You have to have kind of a library, but I think that's it. I don't remember last time I was in a Walmart or a Target. Can you still go buy DVDs in the stores?
1: Yeah, very limited, though.
0: Like
1: new releases.
0: That's it?
1: Yeah.
0: All right, then. Well, it's over. Put it this way. If Microsoft and Sony both decided this is a bad investment and they're getting away from it, that means CDs are going to go away, DVDs are going to go, and maybe it's time, I don't know. I'm just an old person who, if I get used to a technology, everybody hates to see the technology of their day taken away from them, but in this case, maybe it's time. My wife bought me a video game for my birthday, and it was a little card, it was a little PlayStation card that you just went in and put in the number, and then it popped up on the screen. And now I can't give it to Steven. And by the way, Steven, it's the James Bond game. It's the 007 game. And let me tell you something. It sucks. It cost $80, and it's just completely boring and dumb. You never get to drive that Aston Martin that they show you in the thing. It's all climbing up stuff and jumping over, like, puzzles and all of that. I don't want that. Yeah, you get a lot of it. And I think that, and like the deluxe edition or something costs like over $100 now. Parents are going for that? All right, 7:46 in the morning on the First Look program. 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
3: 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Vance and Bill Maher. 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
0: Okay, so I've sorted getting fresh, delicious produce, and I've sorted getting fresh baked bread. Here's the thing. I had a loaf of bread from whatever crappy bread my wife buys at the grocery or whatever the deal is, and it was, I think it was like 2 weeks old or something, and I fancied myself a sandwich, and I noticed that bread wasn't molded or anything, despite being like several weeks old. And I thought, how many preservatives must be in this for it to not go bad in that amount of time? So I looked on the label, and I'm like, oh, there's a lot of stuff in there. I don't even know what that is. So I go over to Smith's Bakeries on Friday when I go over to get donuts, and I grab myself a loaf of fresh baked bread, and I'm never looking back. It's not all chock full of preservatives, so you don't need to eat it straight away, but it's really fresh and delicious, so you're going to do that. And boy, oh boy, does it make a superior sandwich experience. Now, I was in there on Friday, and I did forget to get some for me and Steven, and for that, I apologize. But if you want some bread made today, get over there and get yourself something good to eat. The Bakers of Bakersfield, Smith's Bakeries.
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0: This is a hit. This is like a runaway global hit. And that's not good. And if you watch the human foosball yesterday, you got to see her lip sync to this, and I just. And by the way, if you're just going to lip sync on TV, why do you even pretend like you're not lip syncing? What? Just make it fun. You know what I mean? Because it's, let's face it, it's way more about the choreography than it is about the computer-generated, horrible fake music. It is what it is. Speaking of which, Stephen, the other side of that coin, any word from Elizabeth Cook's people? And I know it's not this week because she's doing a tour of her movie. Her life story is completely fascinating. And so they made a movie about it. It's called The Easy Kind. And it was looking, and they finished it a year and a half ago. I wasn't asked to be in it. And I'm still a little bit butthurt about that. At any rate, some production company picked it up. You'd be amazed at how long this takes to get done. And so everybody thought it will pop up on Netflix, or it'll be on Amazon or something. But they're showing it in theaters around the country, and she's going on this tour, and she comes out, talks about it, and they watch the movie, and they have, like, tomorrow night it's in Los Angeles, and then they're going to Portland, and then they're going to Seattle, and like that.
1: Let's go.
0: I thought about it. I've reached this sad old man status. If we were both in our 20s, hell yeah, let's go. It'll be over by 10, 11 o'clock at night, and then we'll be back here by 1 o'clock in the morning, get back up, reboot, refresh, back on the air at 6, no problem. You know, I can't do that now.
1: Oh, come on.
0: I'm sorry.
1: Go to sleep in the back seat.
0: I can't. Can you sleep when other people are driving?
1: No.
0: That's supposed to be...
1: I can't sleep in cars.
0: Yeah, you would never make it in a band. That's why everybody in the music business is on drugs. Because you have to. You get done with a gig, you're up all night, you get up the next morning, you're on the road, and your drummer has to drive a shift or whatnot. It's the only way you can get any sleep, man. Well, at any rate, I wish her all the luck in the world, and her new record is out. And she meant to come on next Friday, but then she found out that she did have one of these movie things. And I'll let you know. And by the way, the only reason I know this, she called me out of the clear blue sky. And she said, I know how ego-crazed that I am and how dumb and how naive I am. She called me up. Hey, we're doing this movie. And we need a part for this guy, and he was a musician, and he's kind of, his career has kind of gotten past him. He got kind of old, and he's not very popular anymore. And he shows up out of the clear blue sky to give some advice to the main character of the movie. That would be Elizabeth Cook. And again, you guys can go ahead and laugh at me. I thought she was going to ask me to be in her movie. And I'm listening to the whole pitch, and I'm ready to say yes. And she goes, "Do you think Kiefer Sutherland might be interested in this? Could you call him for me?" And because Kiefer Sutherland is a big fan of Elizabeth Cook, so I called him up and I said, "Hey, they're doing this film, and here's what this thing is. You want to do it?" And then if he said yes, I was going to call her back.

0: say, yeah, but you got to find a part for me or no dice. And I was going to use that. And it turns out he was in some country far away filming a movie and couldn't come back for that or whatever.
1: Letterman's in it.
0: Yeah, he is. Oh, David, this again. I would love, I don't know how you get an invite to this. David Letterman, on his birthday every year, flies her out and has her do a show just for him and his friends at his house. That's because he's an obsessive. That's the crap I would do if I was rich. That is awesome rich people crap right there. Just, and she loves it. And they fly her in, just they set up the whole deal, and she goes in and does a show for Dave Letterman and 20 other people at his house. That's awesome. You know, at any rate, the movie will come out when the movie comes out. I really did think she was going to ask me if I wanted to be in her movie. I really, really did. Traffic goes like this. This is Hazard at Renfro Road at Palm Avenue. There's glass in the lanes. Traffic collision, minor injuries, 99 North at the Avenue 24 off-ramp. And by the way, if you want to know, if you go back a little bit, Merle did not like to be bothered when he was on the bus at all. It was his private time. He wanted to smoke a little weed, relax, watch a little television, walk his dog, eat a chicken. But he did not like to be bothered. Kiefer Sutherland really wanted to meet Merle Haggard in the worst way. And by the way, if you doubt any part of this, there's a Rolling Stone magazine article about that mentions all this specifically, where they were interviewing Kiefer, and yes, he does use my name. At any rate, he goes on, he referred to me as a big radio guy in Bakersfield. And I wonder if he meant like popularity or like actual girth. Any rate, he's lobbying, like, man, could you get me like a FaceTime or like a Zoom? I just want to say hello to him and tell him how much his music has meant to me over the years. And I said, man, I'm going to try. I promise you. And so we're sitting on the bus. And I had all this kind of lined up ahead of time, how I was going to try and do this. And I said, you know who Kiefer Sutherland is, right? And he's like, no. And at that point, you're just kind of already done. You're dead in the water. Merle really liked that TV show 24. Merle has his shows that he likes to watch, and he will plan his evenings around them. I said, you got a 24? And he's like, Jack Bauer? And I'm like, yeah, Jack Bauer. That's Kiefer Sutherland. He's like, hell yeah, I want to talk to him. And so we got him on the FaceTime thing and his iPad and all that stuff, and they had a very, very nice conversation. And the problem was, Merle had also just discovered Jason Isbell. He's a big fan of Jason Isbell's, too. Jason got to go to his funeral service, whatever. At any rate, so he was listening to, they do that Tecumseh Valley song too. Jason Isbell does that with Elizabeth Cook. And so Merle needed to know who that lady was that was singing with Jason Isbell. He was, like, completely smitten with her, which is weird because she'd opened a couple of shows for him, and he didn't even know who she was. And I said, this is Elizabeth Cook. And I said, I need to know more about her. Okay, and so I sent him some music, and he was listening to it and whatnot. So Kiefer finally gets some screen time with Merle. His dream's coming true. And all Merle wants to talk about is Elizabeth Cook. And I'm just giving him no end of crap the entire time because I just thought that was the funniest thing ever. So those two have a history. It'll all play. And I don't know if it'll be involved in the movie. We will see what we will see. When we get back from the break, Flock, did you guys know some of the Flock cameras are not just shooting video? They're also recording audio of just anybody out and about in their own neighborhood, minding their own business. Yeah, people are a little bit skivved out by that. And the pushback against that, by the way, is becoming really huge really quick, and I think that's pretty good. At any rate, we'll tell you how all that planned out. We'll tell you more about Armie Hammer's new Romanian vigilante movie. Hey, Elon's all for it. And Bakersfield officials, I cannot wait to read you this, discuss efforts to improve pedestrian safety. Because last week we had another pedestrian fatality. And if you think you already know what they said, you're right. But I'll read it to you anyway, because that's what we do. Oh, and a little bit later, in the world of Major League Baseball, no more iPads in the dugout. You know why? Guess why, Steven? Why do you think they MLB said no more iPads? Because they said they're trying to crack down on using AI.

0: try to make decisions in baseball games like pitcher stats and like. Lucky it's a sport that's not really known for their signaling information, babe. Oh, God, it's so dumb. We'll be right back. 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
3: I'm Rex Thomason. That decline in gas prices, it was nice while it lasted.
4: According to AAA, the national average for a gallon of regular gas is now back to $4 a gallon. The average price a year ago was $3.14 a gallon. The price is a national average, meaning drivers in some states have been paying well over $4 for a while now, while others pay less. Prices vary between states due to factors ranging from nearby supplies to differing tax rates. Oil prices have climbed again in recent days as the U.S. and Iran move closer to resuming an all-out war. Bernie Bennett, Washington.
3: And America is retaliating for the deaths of several U.S. service members over the weekend.
5: The U.S. conducted a new round of airstrikes early Monday, targeting Iran after announcing the death of another service member, hitting close to a northwestern city believed to be home to an underground missile base. Iran responding by launching an attack targeting Bahrain, the home of the U.S.'s 5th Fleet, and Kuwait. The latest attack again showed how, step by step, the US and Iran have inched closer to all-out war, as last month's interim deal meant to permanently end the fighting has crumbled, and shipping traffic in the Strait of Hormuz has largely stalled. Both sides have targeted civilian infrastructure, relied on by millions of people. I'm Charles DeLedesma.
3: US Central Command has identified two of the American service members killed over the weekend. They are 19-year-old Private Isabella Gonzalez of Texas and 25-year-old First Lieutenant Tyler Feehan of Hawaii. Congratulations, World Cup champion Spain. One zip win over defending champ Argentina. The World Cup final, MetLife Stadium in New Jersey. Watching Wall Street, stocks are mixed at the moment. The Dow Jones Industrial Average down 180 points, while the NASDAQ Composite is up 89, and the S&P better by 10 points. More on these stories at townhall.com.
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8: You can do one or the other. Use another route or get ready to slow down. I'm Chris Davis. Starting today, parts of Hageman Road will be shut down because of some construction projects going on the street, and that will last all the way through January 6th. The section of road that is being shut down is between Old Farm Road to Callaway Drive and Coffee Road to Knudsen Drive. The first thing they're doing is taking the asphalt off the road, installing sidewalk access ramps compliant with the Americans with Disabilities Act, and then adjusting existing manholes and water valves, says the city. The man whose body was found face down in the Kern River after he apparently fell off an inner tube while tubing on the river Thursday afternoon has been identified as 30-year-old Mario Antonio Officer of Bakersfield. He was ID'd by both family and the Kern County Coroner's Office. The Kern County Sheriff's Office says the incident happened Thursday afternoon about 5:15 and that Kern County Search and Rescue found the body just before 9 Friday morning. It happened near Hart Park near River and Bison Roads. If you remember the story of a man whose body was found back on June 15th on 28th Street just west of Chester Avenue, you should be aware that 32-year-old Hector Eric Rivera Jr. likely died of both a drug overdose and at the same time being too hot, or hyperthermia, according to the Kern County Coroner's Office. You may find out some more information about the fire that happened at Luigi's on East.

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0: host, Scott Cox.
1: That'll be fine. Morning to you. Happy Monday, I guess. It could happen. And there's no reason why Monday has to be any worse than any other day. It's just, you know, everybody enjoyed a nice weekend and got some R&R, and now it's time to get back to the, as Tom Waits said, get back behind the mule in the morning and plow. And that's what we all have to do. Let's see what's going on in the world of traffic. Tom Waits would never lead you astray. Not ever.

is brought to you by Steve Holloway Painting. Now, I have to laugh. When we made our trip to drive out to get fruit and stuff, I've been listening to the new Stones record, like, just on a loop. And even my wife kind of dug it, and that she hates everything. I caught her digging it a couple of times. That's not normal. Let's see what's going on here. We got a traffic hazard at I-5 at Gorman off-ramp. Okay. Hold on. You know what? It's Bakersfield. There's a 5-gallon bucket. I think they might have meant gallon, but we're just lucky it's not on Knudsen. Because then we'd have a 5-gallon bucket on Knudsen, and that's not, well, it's Bakersfield. I guess maybe it doesn't matter. I don't know. Caltrans notification northbound 99 at Airport Drive, the Airport 7 to 7 standard. There's something going on out there they need help with. We got a hazard at Renfro Road at Palm Avenue. And we have a traffic collision at 99 North at Perkins Avenue on ramps. Let's just all be careful and see if we can't get where we're going. Now, by the way, I haven't mentioned this because I don't want to, and it's awful. We now have, a couple other casualties in our, Iran situation. It's just maddening. If you look at what we're supposed to get out of this, does anybody even remember? Because it was so long ago when they told us that this was only going to take a week. And that the Iranian people, because that was the actual sales pitch that people believed. We care about the people of Iran living under this horrible dictatorship. And it's true that they are, but it's not true that we care. We just don't. I don't even remember how many months it's been since they said this was going to take a week. And they said it was going to cost upwards of $1 billion, and it's currently cost over $42 billion. The American lives that we've given up now, and compared to what it was worth to get involved in this project, the amount of American lives is zero. That would be worth. Because everything, the people are going to, the CIA, the company guys, went into Iran and came back and said, man, these people are ready to rebel. You take that, you take the head guy out, and they're going to have a total regime change, and we're going to have democracy and freedom, and poof. And so we did. We basically found out where and when he was going to meet his mistress. And we killed everybody, and then he was replaced. So we replaced an 84-year-old crazy person with his 68-year-old crazy person's son. The people haven't done anything and aren't gonna and don't wanna, and the fact that we believed that we were gonna get whatever. And so then we pivoted to they are super, super close to getting a nuke. They got all the fissile material and all that stuff. And no, they're not. And no, they weren't. That's just the sort of the latest.

just it doesn't. And again, the part of this that I just cannot wrap my brain around is I wish we were just broke as a country. If we had no money, but we had no debt, that might be more acceptable, because we do not act like a country that is $39,511,000,000,000 in change in the hole, but we are. And we don't seem to be the cost of this. We can't afford this. And we're going to keep putting everything on the credit card until it, because I get it, it's got an unlimited balance, but at some point, the rate at which banks are willing to let us borrow money, we are going to hit that wall. And when we do, it's going to be catastrophic. But we are just going to keep blowing money until we hit that wall. So it's just, none of this makes any sense. We first passed our agreement that said, that limited the amount of fissile material that they could have, that the Iranians were allowed to hold, in 1968. This goes back to before we ever landed on the moon. And none of it has changed, not one little bit. And it's too easy to do this stuff off-site anyway and haul it around the Middle East. I don't know if you guys remember the Iraq War, remember the whole deal with the centrifuges and the trucks and all that, when Colin Powell would go on TV almost every night and lie his ass off about all of the nuclear material and the weapons of mass destruction. And we ended up at $2 trillion and change on the cost of that little adventure, too. And this, it doesn't pencil out. There shouldn't be any loss of American lives for this, for whatever this is. And by the way, that's just the military cost. The Pentagon said that so far it's $29 billion, but independent estimates say, oh, no, it's somewhere between 34 and 42. Long-term projections estimate that the replenishment, total regional reconstruction aid, and future veterans care is going to push the total cost of this to well over $1 trillion. And then there's the other $500 billion that we've already promised. This does not pencil out. This is just crazy. So it's, again, it's hard to, without good reason, figure out why we are giving up blood and treasure for this little adventure. But we are. It's in the real cost of it, we'll never know. And so our part of it, by the way, is how much we're paying. Oil Friday afternoon went up over 90. It's now back, went below 85 again. But the further this goes on, and a lot of this is coming down to storage and production costs. And when we run out of that, if you think it's expensive now, if this goes on for, let's say, another month, and all indications are that it's gonna, wait till we birds start getting to the bottom of our reserves. Then this already, and again, we're all paying that at the pump every day. We're also contributing to this effort. And if you feel good about that because we're liberating the people of Iran, no, we're not. We gave them the opportunity and they said, how about no? It's just how it is. So we're going to get them to abide by agreements that have been in place since I was 3 years old. That's what we're getting out of it. So if you're down with it, good for you. But I want those, I would like those 17 American lives back, and that's not possible either. So is what it is, I suppose. When we get back from the break, I hate having a bad attitude about this, but oh, do I. After several recent pedestrian crashes, are they crashes? If a person in their car runs over a pedestrian, it seems like you need two cars to have a crash. Local officials have come up with some crackerjack ideas to how to keep this from happening so much. We'll tell you about that. We got the latest on the flock camera backlash, and it's about time. And we have, what, 5 states that are pushing back on these allegations of non-citizens voting, because it isn't happening. There's just no evidence of any kind to suggest this. And I know the president's not going to let it go because he lost something. And it's impossible that he'll just, more people didn't vote for him.
And so now we're trying to rig up this other things, which is going to allow them to maybe hijack the midterm elections. If those things go south, we're going to call shenanigans, and we're going to base it on all of this stuff, too. And it's we need to get back to just truth and normalcy and common sense, but there's almost zero chance of that happening. So let's go.

0: Take a break. We'll come back and we'll tell you what Bakersfield officials. And by the way, feel free during the break to, in your mind, what do you think we're going to do about all these pedestrians getting hit by all these cars? How do you fix that problem? You know what? Never mind that. What do you think they said? When we get back from the break, I'll share it with you because I care. We'll be right back. It's the First Look program. 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
2: 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No, I think they should go after this guy. They are absolutely right to put felony charges against this idiot dipping into the reflecting pool.
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3: 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A new study from the University of California, Davis suggests many processed foods labeled as being made with avocado oil may not contain pure avocado oil. Researchers tested 54 products, including chips, mayonnaise, and salad dressings, and found 48 were mixed with less expensive oils despite avocado oil being the only oil listed on the label. The researchers say consumers paying a premium for avocado oil products deserve accurate labeling and are calling for stronger oversight to help ensure product authenticity.
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3: 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The Invasive Species Council of California and its advisory committee are bringing together lawmakers, agriculture groups, agencies, researchers, and local partners to highlight threats to the state's farms, natural resources, and biodiversity. 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A new supercomputing center at Fresno State is giving Central Valley agriculture and food businesses access to advanced computing and artificial intelligence tools. Officials say the technology will support innovation, workforce development, and economic growth by making powerful computing resources available without requiring organizations to build their own systems. 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

0: Beyonce or Jelly Roll or Jason Aldean. That's country music now, boy. Ooh. It happened on my watch too, and I'm just deeply ashamed of it. I did everything I could. By the way, after we do the traffic and weather, we have the finalized Kern County Fair concert lineup. No, Stephen, don't get excited. It's not Smash Mouth. It's not. And by the way, I also thought it would be some type of a classic rock, you know, like Foreigner, but without Lou Gramm, or some guys who used to be in Journey or 38 Special. No, we'll do that after we do this. Traffic is more important. It's brought to you by Pentec One Day Garage Floors. 325-8520. We got a collision with no injuries at 7046 Lake Isabella Boulevard. It says in front of the Kern County, Kern Valley substation. Okay. We got traffic hazard at I-5 at Gorman off-ramp, but it's turned yellow, which means they're there picking it up. We got a traffic hazard at Renfro Road at Palm Avenue. That's it. That's everything going back an hour. All right. Is that over by
1: Knudsen?
0: It's on Knudsen. First of all, did he think that TV show was called Knight Rider? I know he's in Missouri and all that, but you have to understand that you can look at that word and know that. Never mind. I don't think we're even supposed to mention it. But it's kind of offensive when we don't. It's like we're idiots too when we just let it go. At any rate, here is your finalized. This is it. This is what you have to look forward to. And I'm going to go from beginning to end. Stephen, don't you dare look this up ahead of time. You son of a bee. I swear to God, if you're in there looking this up, I'll come in there. I'll punch you right in the plate. Plate punch. Wednesday, September 23rd. Ernest. That's a person. Thursday, September 24th. Collective Soul. They'll be, again, performing a medley of their hit. They'll do like Shine Down, then they'll do like the extended dance remix of that, and then they'll do.
1: It's called Shine.
0: Shine. Shut up.
1: They had December. They had a couple more.
0: Okay.
1: And it's Ernest. Like,
0: shut up.
1: Ernest Goes to Jail.
0: Like
1: he's
0: that.
1: Got a lot of movies.
0: Know what I mean, Vern? But in Bakersfield, some people would laugh at that. They really would. Let's see here. Friday, September 25th, Bare Naked Ladies. It's just the one Bare Naked Lady. The lead singer left a long time ago, and he's in jail for selling cocaine. It's just one guy. And again, it goes back to my whole thing about how many people, once you part out a band, do you have to have any original members? If you can legally still call it, let's say, Bare Naked Ladies, how much of the DNA of the original band should still be in there? And by the way, and this goes on and on. I said this earlier. Journey, one guy. One dude, Neil Sean, the guitarist. The only original member. Everybody else is kind of parted out. I guess. I don't know. Saturday, September 26th. Stephen? You can say it properly and I can't. The video game guy with the overalls.
1: Do what?
0: Mario.
1: Oh, Mario.
0: See, it's too late now. See, you ruined it.
1: I was so lost.
0: I think you did it on purpose.
1: It's me.
0: How many video game people wear overalls?
1: A couple.
0: Yeah, Mario and Luigi, idiot. God. Sunday. And by the way, that's a Saturday night show.
1: Oh, no.
0: No, that's like a plum. But I guess he dances around on stage and he jumps up and his head hits a little box and coins come out. It's crazy. And I think they throw the coins into the crowd. Sunday, September 27th, Ezequiel Pena, who is the grandson of Tony Pena, who used to be the catcher for the St. Louis Cardinals. That's probably not true. I just made that up. He's the only Pena. Michael Pena is that actor. I know who he is. Let's see. I'm just going to say it. There's only really one bright spot in this cloud, and that's Monday, September 28th, Gretchen Wilson. I'm going to that. Tuesday, September 29th, Chandler Moore. I know what you're saying. The Chandler Moore? Yes. Wednesday, September 30th, Carly Pearce. We haven't hit rock bottom yet, though. But

0: we're about to. Thursday, October 1st, Daughtry. Or you could just seriously kick me in the crotch for 2 hours. And then Friday, the 90s rewind, including Treach of Naughty by Nature.
1: Treach.
0: Treach? Wait, really?
1: Yeah.
0: Like treachery?
1: Yeah, Treach.
0: Okay. The Sugar Hill Gang, CNC Music Factory.
1: Nice.
0: Nice.
1: That's the best one.
0: Shut up.
1: CNC Music Factory. That takes me back to Skateland.
0: Wow. Okay, you know what? Okay. October 3rd, Joe Nichols.
1: Who the hell was that?
0: He used to be Joe Dimes, but he lost a lot of his value. I see. It's just go. And then the big thing, and I really did think it was going to be some type of a classic rock, at least. No. Sunday, October 4th, Industria del Amor. So that's the there you go. That's your the whole deal. There's not going to be any more additions to that. There's not. They're not going to throw in at the very end like Eddie Money is not coming.
1: Damn it!
0: I know. You're not getting.
1: No Monty.
0: No Monty Byram.
1: Damn.
0: Monty hasn't been on that stage since he was out there with Eddie Money. And me, by the way, we had us a time. At any rate, it's, you know what, it's Bakersfield, it's the fair circuit, you get what you get, and you don't throw a fit. So, get out there, and it's free with fair admission anyway, you're already there, and you're all logy from fried foods and alcohol or whatever the deal is. And by the way, just again, hey, BPD, maybe put one of your checkpoints outside the fair every night. They're not going to do that. You realize that. We'll put them in random locations where, yeah, whatever. When we get back from the, oh, wait, no, we can't. I got to go through this right now because we got Elena Rusk, probably not. And then we got America's Job Center. After recent pedestrian crashes across Bakersfield, local officials say improving safety on city streets requires a combination of, you guys ready? Enforcement. Education. And roadway improvements. The conversation comes after the death of 67-year-old Pauline Terrazas, who was struck and killed while crossing Brundage Lane on Father's Day. While her story was highlighted, the devastating impact these crashes have on families, local officials say they're working to reduce the likelihood of future tragedies. No, they're not. BPD says it's seen an increase in pedestrian-related collisions this year. Hell yeah, they have. And by the way, the same crap that I'm getting ready to tell you they're going to do is crap that they've been doing for years that clearly isn't doing anything because we're having more and more. According to Joe Clerico with the BPD and Officer Sydney Wicks, many of those crashes share common contributing factors. The most common factors we're seeing are driving under the influence. Yep, driving while jiggles, distracted driving, being on phones. Oh, yeah. You think that's getting any better anytime soon? No. Eating while driving, putting on makeup, or even for pedestrians, they're not looking both ways before they cross. They're not wearing reflective clothing. Oh, yeah. I'm sure half of the pedestrian fatalities were wearing those shiny vests. Police say excessive speed is another common factor they continue to see. Clerico said that one area that has experienced a high number of pedestrian fatalities and collisions is Union Avenue. Yeah, you think? Even with all the measures the city's taken, there's still a lot of pedestrian-related collisions, and that's the first true thing I read. Is because they're not doing it. And by the way, there's nothing's going to help. People are not going to get off their phones, and people are not going to. By the way, all of these fatalities happen outside of lit crosswalks, just middle of the road. People in the middle of the night, dark, drunk, hammered, jiggles, high, mentally ill, just walking out into traffic and getting hit by somebody who's on their phone. So those are two things that are not curable. And so I don't know what the point of any of this is. They said they to help with reduce collisions, the department conducts pedestrian enforcement operations in areas where crashes have become more common, which is true, but it doesn't stop anything. The same knuckleheads are going to be walking in and out of traffic while hammered just 5 minutes after you guys leave, and the drivers are still going to be on their phones, and they're high in jiggles, too. We'll be right back. 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
2: With SRN News, I'm Bob Agnew in Washington. U.S. gas prices jumped to an average of $4 a gallon again.

0: today as the U.S. and Iran launch more attacks. And according to AAA, the national average for a gallon of regular gas is now back to the $4 mark. The average price a year ago was $3.14 a gallon. Of course, the war with Iran has put a damper on the oil supply out of that part of the world and driving anxiety on Wall Street as well. The U.S. has conducted a new round of strikes targeting Iran after announcing the death of another American service member. Iran responded today by launching an attack targeting Bahrain. That's the home of the U.S. Navy's Fifth Fleet. The latest attack again shows how step by step the U.S. and Iran have inched closer to all-out wars. Last month's interim deal is now apparently all but dead and gone. Andy Burnham has been appointed Britain's new prime minister after meeting King Charles III at Buckingham Palace. The king has asked him to form a government after Keir Starmer formally resigned. This is SRN News.
1: 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Christian Healthcare Ministries is not enough.
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3: ID made in the drowning that happened near Hart Park on the Kern River Thursday afternoon. The Kern County Coroner's Office says the man whose body was found Friday morning just before 9 was 30-year-old Mario Antonio Officer of Bakersfield. Witnesses say that he and his friends were tubing on the river and he slipped off of his tube. If you remember the story of a man whose body was found back on June 15th on 28th Street just west of Chester Avenue, you should be aware that 32-year-old Hector Eric Rivera Jr. likely died of both a drug overdose and getting too hot or hyperthermia. And the Kern County Coroner's Office report says that he actually died 2 days earlier, June 13th. That report was released late last week. I'm Chris Davis in the KERN newsroom with news every half hour and when it breaks on News Talk 96.1 and AM 1230. KERN.
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6: One could possibly pull off this whole Weekend at Bernie's thing that they're doing. 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

0: 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I'm Ryan Van Alstyne, CEO. 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

0: That's two of my favorite people in the world, Jason Isbell and Elizabeth Cook, singing a Towns Van Zandt song, and it doesn't get any better than that. She said she'd come. And Merle Haggard heard this song, and he needed to know who that lady was. That was, man, that turned into a whole Curb Your Enthusiasm episode, and I was right in the middle of it. That's good times. Let's see what's going on in the world of traffic right quick. And by the way, EC is not just one of my favorite artists. She's one of my favorite human beings. She's magical, man. Let's see what's going on in the traffic here. It's brought to you, of course, by King Door Company. That's your company with the pride of a lion. We had a collision with no injuries at 7046 Lake Isabella Boulevard. So it's the Kern County Sheriff's Substation. So I don't know if any of them were involved in any of this. Whatever. We got traffic hazard at Renfro Road at Palm Avenue. So there's that. No Elena Russ today because she's just a lying, withered old hag. And that, by the way, goes a long way, I think, towards getting her to want to call in tomorrow. Like, you called me what now? Well, it's because she hurt my heart. By not, how many days in a row, Stephen? Every day she's going to blame this on dropping her kids off at summer camp. And I'm just going to, and I will run this past her that if she ever calls in again. I'm not asking her to get rid of all of her kids. Just get rid of one. Just take one of them, and there's got to be one of them that's underperforming. And leave it in front of the fire station or something. She's got too many kids. Does she think this is going to get better? No. Let's see what the app says. It's like a tiny little Elena Rusk that travels around in your pocket, only without all the weird food stuff that that she has. Let's see here. Yes, nope, it's going to be fine. It's going to be fine. Let's just leave it at that. It's going to be fine. You have to worry about a thing. Stephen, what's your sweetie's tolerance for you touching her food? I don't mean like in a Elena Rusk kind of a way. Here's what I found out after being married to my wife for what seems like forever. If she has a pepperoni, if we have a pizza, and if you go to Tommy's, and I still think that Tommy's pizza is the finest pizza available in this town. There's a lot of good pizzas, not a lot. At any rate, and she's enjoying her pizza, and I've got my pizza, and she's got her pizza, and I've already eaten all of my pizza. How many pieces of pepperoni can I pull off of her pizza before I get, let's just say, a verbal warning?
1: One.
0: Three. But I think she missed the first two. I really do. I think she was distracted. You wait till she's got like a glass of water or lemonade or whatever, and you take it and you just reach over and doink and pull one. I got in big trouble. It turns out she don't go with that. And I kind of, I wouldn't want her doing that to my pizza either. So.
1: Oh, we share everything.
0: Yeah, but within reason, right? But you should have to. Her deal is you could ask first, that sort of thing.
1: Don't touch it.
0: But then you might say no. So why don't I just steal it now and then worry about the repercussions later. It's 8:38 in the morning on the First Look program. Real quick before we go to break, because we got to get to break early and come back because we're going to talk about them. By the way, Stephen, first things first. Other than I know that the New England Patriots were in the Super Bowl. Toward the end there, that last couple of weeks, who was still in? Who was still fighting for the AFC Championship? Was it Kansas City? Was it Baltimore?
1: Denver.
0: Okay, I don't even remember. I just
1: Denver had it. Remember, and he kneeled the ball.
0: Oh, that's right. And what's his name? Her

0: So the bonix busted. He barbaroed him, and he ended up not being able. At any rate, how weird is it that, again, I'm not, I don't want to compare football to football or whatever the thing is, but how weird would it be if the Super Bowl is going on while other teams are playing for second or third at the same time? That's weird, right? Just that they're, you lost, you go home, it's the playoffs. But in the human foosball, you go back to another place and then you play anyway for second or third. Yeah. Is there anybody out there bragging about finishing third in the World Cup?
1: I think it was a purse that they were playing for.
0: I heard España got $50 million.
1: Yeah, $51 million.
0: Yeah, and is in the, and Uncle Sam's going to pull a chunk of that out there too.
1: That's what I was asking the MoneyWise guys last week. Is do the players have to pay the U.S. sports tax?
0: I don't know.
1: Because, you know, a lot of the football players.
0: It's good for that. Like, make it so what? It's honestly. Do. You think Tom Brady ever went, no, I don't want to play in the Super Bowl. They're going to charge me. Of course not. You make a ton of money. Shut up. Play football. I just thought that was weird that while we're watching the winners. Because in regular sports, they have the playoffs and the losers go home. But you're playing the big game, and like the day before, you still got other people playing for second and third. Does everybody get like a participation trophy, or how does that?
1: Yeah.
0: It's soccer. What are you going to do?
1: Third place game was what, Saturday?
0: Is it?
1: Yeah. It was the day before.
0: I just knew what time this. I was watching the Formula One race on Sunday morning, and a thing said that coming up at 12 o'clock.
1: The third place game.
0: No, the real deal, the main event was on. It's, and I got to see Tom Cruise, and he didn't look weird or anything.
1: No.
0: I got to see Madonna, same. I got to watch some other people lip sync, and then I got to watch a goal. And all it took was 5 hours out of my life, and I got to see that one goal. It's 8:41, we're going to go take a break, come back, and I believe it's Jeremy this week from America's Job Center. So if you're looking for a gig or if you're an employer looking for qualified pre-screened applicants, we are here to help, and we will. 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It's the First Look program. 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
3: It's Knight Rider. A really terrible TV show. I drove Kit once though. It was a real. The guy, believe it or not, the guy who built Kit was from Bakersfield. True story. And there were four or five Kits, but this was the actual driver Kit. And he had found it. He found out years later somebody called him, and it was still out there on like the with the Warner, the Paramount Studios lot. And it had been sitting out there in the sun for so long that it was white on the top. It had just baked all the. Anyway, we had to go pick it up, and he said, "You want to drive it?" And I'm like, "Are you asking somebody who was born in 1982 or 1964 if I want to drive Kit?" And I did. And what a piece of crap it was, too. But it's Pontiac. It's 8:46. Let's see what's going on in the world of traffic. It's brought to you, of course, by King Door Company, which is your company with the pride of a lion. I also one time drove the actual Ferrari 308 GTS that Tom Selleck drove in the Magnum PI. And that car's a piece of crap, too, by the way. That's it. That's everything you need to know. It's a hit and run, no injuries, 68 Rexland Drive, Rexland Junction with Karen. Apparently, they have a Karen Street. I don't know too much about it. And we had a collision with no injuries at 7046 Lake Isabella Boulevard. We're joined on the program by, I'm going to say, Jeremy from America's Job Center. Good morning, Jeremy.
4: Yes, sir. Good morning, my friend.
3: Are you still tingly from the World Cup final? Are you still...
4: Man, I tell you what, Spain looked fantastic.
3: Hold on, shut up. Did you hold on? Wait a second. Did you actually do you actually follow the human foosball a little bit?
4: I did not until this year.
3: Okay, well maybe here's what I can't figure out, and this is a person who has no interest in soccer at all. It like about 5 minutes before the end of the game, Argentina started acting like they really needed to score a goal. Now, is that not accurate? They. Spain had 13 shots on goal before Argentina had their first one.
4: Yeah.
3: Why didn't they just play like that last 5 minutes the whole time? Is that just an oversimplification?
4: They've done it the last few games and actually won them. It's been crazy.
3: Okay.
4: The last few games they've done that.
3: I just couldn't figure it out. I'm just sitting there watching them when they acted like they were actually trying to score a goal. I thought, I wonder why they didn't
4: do this earlier.
3: Do that the whole time. All right, this is fantastic. And by the way, did it not kind of make you really miss American football?
4: Like crazy.
3: Okay, good. And you're a Cowboy fan, so you don't have that much to look forward to.
4: We were doing so well. We were doing so well.
3: No, hey, look, there's a Dolphins fan here, so you're never going to get to rock bottom. There's somebody here between you and rock bottom, so don't worry about that.
4: Oh, my gosh. Don't count us out, man.
3: It's just, well, what are you going to do? We can't all win the Super Bowl all the time.
4: So here we go.
3: Let's see what's going on here. We got... really? You didn't see that coming a mile away?
4: Of course I did.
3: Come on now. 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We're going to start off with Caltrans Heavy Highway Construction Trades Academy. These are good jobs, man.
4: Yes, sir. 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
1: All right. And just by the way, here's another soccer question. If you're a coach of one of these soccer squadrons, if one of your guys, somebody even bumps into them, and, you know, they fall on the ground and hold their leg and scream for like 30 seconds, and then they look up and realize that nobody's going to do anything about it, so they get up and they're fine and they start running. Can you imagine if they did that in the National Football League?
0: No. They make rules against the Jack Monsters. Oh, my gosh.
1: They do it in the human foosball, but if you're... And as a coach, get up, because while you're laying there pretending to be injured, the other team's got more people on the field. Yeah, I'm not for that. I would holler it at some of those guys if it was me. All right, I didn't know if anybody else noticed that. Tailored Brands is doing a recruitment, seasonal employees, tuxedo inbound and outbound.
0: Yes, August through October. Salary is about $16.90 an hour. 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
1: Do you get like a free tuxedo?
0: You have to ask them. I do not know.
1: And how about this? And you should ask this. Do they wear them to work?
0: I'm guessing no.
1: That would be awesome if you got like 30, 40 people on the assembly line and they're all wearing tuxedos.
0: That'd make you think something for sure.
1: That would look awesome. It's like something from a James Bond movie right there. Displaced oil and guest worker fund. How do we have displaced oil and guest workers with oil at $90 a barrel?
0: Well, I tell you what, they're still trying to ramp things up.
1: All right.
0: So they got permits permitted out here and given. But they've not yet ramped things up, and there's still locations where there are layoffs taking place.
1: Yeah.
0: It's still a thing out here. But there's another information session taking place on Monday, July 27th, from 9 a.m. to 11 a.m. at our Southeast Center, located at 1600 East Bell Terrace. 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
1: All right. Now, here's one that you guys do all the time, and I love this program. Operation VIP, the Veterans Job Club Workshop.
0: Oh, man. 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
1: Outstanding. Epic Youth Center, connecting young adults 18 to 24 with employment opportunities. Yeah, that's a tough gig finding a job in that age group, boy.
0: Yes, but there are things available. There are things available.
1: There's jobs out there. But you have to wait until they realize that they're never going to be an influencer and that they're never going to monetize their podcast. And at that point, they go, oh, crap, it looks like I'm going to have to work for a living.
0: Gotta do what mom and dad did.
1: Yep.
0: Location is at 2211 H Street here in town. Hours are Monday through Friday, 8 a.m. to 5 p.m. You give them a call at 661-336-6460.
1: Outstanding. And here's another one that everybody should take advantage of this. No-cost small business bookkeeping training.
0: I agree. This is a 12-week program with live online classes Monday through Friday, 6 to 9 p.m. The curriculum includes Intro to QuickBooks, accounting principles, sales and receivables, payables and purchases, and more. 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
1: Oh, just having somebody in your building that knows how to do this as opposed to having to contract this out will save you a fortune.
0: Absolutely.
1: Let's see here. I don't need this, obviously, because I'm the best there's ever been. 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
0: Yes, done through Zoom. You can receive information on building a professional and effective resume, improving interviewing skills to make a better first impression, also get tips on preparing and dressing appropriately for interviews and more. 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
1: Did you, okay, what point in the Super Bowl last year or this year did you realize that the Seahawks were going to win that? Let's say halftime. Did you, call or text Marco and go, God, next year is going to suck? You know what I mean? And not because of football, but just because I was never going to let you hear the end of it. You guys have...
0: This is going to kind of go fast enough just to... Well, it won't really matter because you'll still say, you know, the year before last, you know.
1: 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No cost certified utility worker training. Again, great job with a ton of job security and a good paycheck.
0: Absolutely. This is a 10 to 13 week program that also includes online learning and intensive field training. The curriculum includes electrical systems and grids, rigging for line workers, construction framing, equipment operation, and more. Upon completion, participants will be certified for entry-level groundman and utility worker positions. For more info, give us a call at 661-325-HIRE.
1: Yeah, if you look into just our power grid and how we've ignored it for decades, the amount of transmission lines we're going to need and more poles and not just to service AI and just data centers and all that, man, these jobs, put it this way, you get one of these jobs, you're going to be a busy little bee until your retirement party.
0: You will. 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
1: 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I'll look it up later. You can follow them on, Facebook, Instagram, LinkedIn, YouTube, Tinder, Grindr, Christian Mingle. They're everywhere on the interwebs that you want to be. DallasCowboys.com, you'll probably find something on there.
0: KnightRider.com.
1: KnightRider, obviously. And thank you for beating that joke into the ground because I think we need more of that. Appreciate that a great deal. All right. Thanks for taking the time today. I will talk to Marco next week and you in 2 weeks' time.
0: Yes, sir, my friend. You enjoy.
1: All right, man. Come on, NFL. That's all I'm saying.
0: Yes, sir.
1: Thanks, buddy. Appreciate it. It's 325 hires, the easiest way to go. Or just tune in every Monday and we'll get sort of the highlights. You guys think I'm kidding about this? I'm not. But by the time, before they ever scored the goal in that game yesterday, the goal, all I could think about was, first thing I thought was, this is a waste of grass. And then I thought, please get some. Could the NFL just get a few guys to go out there and run a few plays just during the halftime or something just so we don't lose hope of proper football? And by the way, I've got more than a couple of people now trying to explain to me this playing style of the I don't understand it. You're telling me you won two games by not trying to score any goals? What do you get the other team all tuckered out or something? I'm sorry. I'm going to call Hassan over there at Sangera Subaru. He is a big, big soccer guy, and I'm going to let him explain it to me. But on the upside, the best part is we don't have to pretend to care about soccer anymore for at least 4 years. And finally today, before we get out of here, apparently people have just had it with the Flock cameras, and good. This is creepy. This is Palantir. This is Peter Thiel reaching into a guy who already has all of your information at the ready and will weaponize it at the drop of a hat. Amidst immense pressure from the public, Flock is starting to back down on its quest to create a new law enforcement surveillance state. Flock is officially ending its human distress detection pilot program. You know what that means? That means it's audio surveillance that's always on, that monitored public places for sounds like screaming. That means everywhere you go, they're recording live audio all the time of everything. And their excuse for doing that is, well, if somebody screams, we could send some people right over. Really? That's what you're doing with that? No, you're not. Well, at least there's been a little bit of a pushback, and apparently it's taken hold. So there you go.

0: Tomorrow's Lois Henry Day. Everybody's excited about that. I know I am. So is he wearing his sunglasses indoors? Is he Corey Haim? Corey Feldman? Come on now. All right, we got to get out of here. You guys enjoy the rest of your day. If you got chore to do, get it done early. It's going to get hot today, boy. There's no getting around that. You get tired, pull over. You get hungry, eat something. You stay classy, Bakersfield. Peace out.
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3: On Hall, I'm Bob Agnew in Washington. Gasoline prices have again come to an average of $4 a gallon. That's the latest word from AAA as of today. The national average price back to $4 after being at $3.14 a gallon a year ago at this time. The price is just the national average, so some states are actually paying a little more, others less. That depends a lot on that state's gasoline taxes. Oil prices climbing again in recent days because of the escalation between the U.S. and Iran and the Strait of Hormuz. Recent attacks there suggesting the military is carrying out an all-out plan to open the strait. We get the latest update from Haya Panjwani.
4: U.S. Secretary of State Marco Rubio spoke to reporters at Joint Base Andrews Sunday.
5: We're going to continue to respond if the door opens to diplomacy. If the guys that want to do something productive for Iran win and take control of that system or take control of the negotiations, that'll be a very positive development. That's not where we are tonight, unfortunately.
4: The latest attacks again show how the U.S. and Iran have inched closer to an all-out war, as last month's interim deal, meant to permanently end the fighting, has crumbled. Shipping traffic in the Strait of Hormuz has also largely stalled. I'm Haya Panjwani.
3: President Trump presented the World Cup trophy to Spain last night, the winner of yesterday's final against Argentina. But to him, the real victor of soccer's premier tournament might just be the United States, as he told reporters at Joint Base Andrews.
6: So we're very proud of our country. We're very proud of the job that was done by everybody. We congratulate Gianni Infantino and all of his staff and the incredible job they did. But this was one of the greatest events of any kind ever held. So we're really happy that it did so well.
3: And the president told reporters at the FIFA reception at Trump Tower in New York City, quote, "It turned out we were a soccer country, and I think it's going to remain. This has really brought the world together." On Wall Street, a mixed bag. The Dow off 120 points, the NASDAQ up 232. More on these stories at townhall.com.
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11: In the drowning on the Kern River, I'm Chris Davis. The man whose body was found Friday morning just before 9 and who had gone missing in the river Thursday afternoon just after 5 was ID'd by the Kern County Coroner's Office as 30-year-old Mario Antonio Officer of Bakersfield. People who were there at the scene at Hart Park near River and Bison Road say that officer was part of a group of people who were tubing on the river and that he appeared to slip off the tube and fall in. Little other info has been released by police as of now. Repaving is part of the reason. Another part is making everything along the street compliant with the Americans with Disabilities Act. But you should be aware that if you drive Hagman Road from Old Farm Road to Callaway Drive and Coffee Road to Knudsen Drive, those sections will be shut down or partially shut down starting today and all the way through January 6th while that work goes on. That will be mainly in the daytime hours. If you have been keeping up with the fires at some Bakersfield restaurants, police believe they have the one that happened at Luigi's on East 19th Street back in the early morning hours of July 11th, possibly solved with the arrest of a man late last week. But so far, very little info has been released about the man, and that may happen this week, possibly with his first appearances in court. Bakersfield police say he was arrested with the help of the arson investigation.

0: unit and also with the help of the community, though they did not give any details about how that happened. The least expensive gas in this area you will find is in Button Willow, where two stations are selling it for $3.79 per gallon. Over the weekend, the average price for gas in California went up to about $5.44 per gallon, says Gas Buddy. The national average went up to $3.95. I'm Chris Davis in the KERN newsroom with news every half hour and when it breaks on News Talk 96.1 and AM 1230. KERN.
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0: Maxwell.
1: All right, everybody. I got this one day that I'm working this week. If I seem like I got short-timer's disease, don't be surprised, because after I finish today, I got one appointment this afternoon, and then I'm headed back over to the beach. I went there Saturday night after the fundraiser for Catherine Helling, and so I got to spend all day yesterday. Beautiful day. Chris, you missed it. It was a beautiful day yesterday. Just gorgeous. Yeah.
2: Oh, no, I was there.
1: You were there?
2: I was there. I didn't leave until about...
1: I asked your mom, and she said...
2: Oh, no, trust me. I was there. She had no idea where I was, though.
1: Oh, gotcha.
2: I was out at the beach enjoying my final hours there.
1: Actually, we were at the beach all day yesterday.
2: Really?
1: I mean, because the sun finally came out about 10, 10:30.
2: Yep.
1: And we were there until it about, I don't know, 3 in the afternoon or so.
2: Yeah, I walked into town a little
1: Why didn't I just come back with you then? When did you take off to come back?
2: Around 3, 4 o'clock yesterday.
1: I left a little after 3.
2: Did you?
1: Yeah.
2: We probably passed each other then.
1: Yeah, because I had to work today.
2: So. I wasn't exactly in a hurry to get back here. So.
1: Yeah, you know, I figured we had our times messed up. When I heard that the Spain and Argentina were going to play,
2: yeah,
1: I figured, oh, it's going to be perfect. They're playing at 3 o'clock. I'll leave at 3. Everybody will be watching that, and I won't have any traffic. Then I got home and found out that, no, 3 o'clock was the Eastern time. They actually played at noon, so we didn't watch.
2: I watched the whole thing, but you didn't miss much.
1: I was going to say, did you get a good nap in?
2: Almost. There was a good portion of it.
1: Yeah, soccer's one of those sports where they run around and they run around and they run around, and you know, 2-0 is considered a good game. It's like the NFL would never survive with that. If all the games were like 7-0, we won 7-0.
2: Well, there's a reason that one's football to us.
1: Yeah, that's it's funny. I don't know how many articles I've seen in the last few days talking about how football in America, the soccer game, is the least popular game. Although when you on a Saturday and you go to the parks in this city during the season, I mean, they're just filled with people because, you know, they've got their kids out there. And I'm talking about not only the youngsters, like the 6-year-old, but it's going all the way into high school. I mean, it's actually a very big sport for getting kids active. If you have a child that does not have the manual dexterity or the hand-eye coordination to play some of these other games, they can certainly get out on a soccer field and run around after a ball because there's so little scoring that happens anyway. And it's an understandable game. I didn't understand it all that well until my wife, Paula, who's played a lot of soccer in her life, started having me come out and watch the games. And I mean, once you understand all the different positions and their responsibilities, it makes it a lot more sense. Actually, the way that my wife and I met was some friends of ours who were playing indoor soccer. And so they invited me to come watch them play indoor soccer because they had somebody that they thought I should meet. So that was the first time that my wife and I met. And ultimately, I ended up playing indoor soccer, and they put me into the game, and I'm running around, and after like 2 minutes, I'm exhausted. So
2: it is a hell of a workout.
1: Well, they take me out of the game, and they say, okay, you're gonna go back in a minute. And I said, in a minute, I need like 10 minutes to recover right now. What are you talking about? And so I laid on the bench, and they said, go back in. Finally, I said, look, I'm gonna play this like a basketball game. I'm gonna just take one guy. And that's going to be my guy, and I'm going to shadow that one person instead of playing this game where I'm running around after this stupid ball. And after I did that, it became a fun game for me. I would just take one guy, and that's the guy who I would shadow, try to get the ball away from, et cetera, et cetera. But that is the extent of my personal experience with soccer was indoor. And then I did a little bit of coaching for my wife's team on the outdoor. Their coach didn't show up, so I coached them. And I said, here's my philosophy. The best defense is an offense. Take the ball away. Whenever they got the ball, take it away. And they actually, you know, they did very well with that. So, yeah, that was my thinking was, you know, I'd miss all the traffic coming home because, you know, I had to come home, do a few things.

then get up early this morning, get all my show prep done, get down here. I'm doing the show, and then after the show is done, I've got one more appointment this afternoon that I have to go to, and then I'm headed back to the beach, and I'll be there for the rest of the week. We're kind of in a bit of a flux. I had promised you that Derek Tyzinger was going to be coming in on Thursday, and then Catherine Halling will be in on Friday. We may be into a little bit of a problem because of equal time that has to be guaranteed, that has to be offered. It's not something where you, if we have somebody who comes in and I do an interview with somebody who's running for an office, the option is out there for somebody to call up and say, hey, I want equal time. It's not like we call them up after and say, hey, we just had so-and-so on, unless, of course, we want to. Would you like to come in? it's pretty much a, if we have somebody, they've got the right to request equal time. Sometimes that works out pretty well. Other times, my experience has pretty much been that when I have somebody on, we have only one time had a phone call. Only one time we had a phone call, and somebody wanted equal time, and the general manager kind of said, "Are you sure?" And they kind of went, "Oh, you know what? Maybe you're right. Never mind." So that's kind of how that goes. Still some great stuff going on, I'll tell you that. I've got a whole sheet of stuff that should be of interest to everybody. I want to start with this question of what's going to happen with the SAVE Act. I've got a couple of articles that, one in particular that reaffirms what I've been saying about the Hispanic vote that's out there, that the GOP has been misguided in the way that they have approached them, and this thing on the SAVE Act is just further proof that the GOP really doesn't know what they're doing when it comes to trying to make sure that the principles by which they live are the principles by which they govern, and the principles by which they try and attract new voters. The SAVE Act, first of all, thank God we got Mike Johnson. Because Mike Johnson is a guy who's obviously pretty smart. He's been pretty good on his leadership. No leader is perfect. None. Well, there was one, but the Bible talked about him. There was one perfect leader, and what did they do? They put him on a cross and killed him. But anyway, the primetime address from President Trump has been met in the media with skepticism. There was one article talking about how Fox News didn't really have a post show on what exactly was said by the president when it comes to the elections and how poorly they run and the fraud and all of the information coming out that was available from the White House, the documents that had been unclassified or declassified. And the reason for that is because if you'll remember when Fox was covering the elections and the possibility of fraud, they had people come on and talk about the Dominion machines, about how they could be hacked into, and that they gave a timeline, a discovery sort of a position on these Dominion machines coming in. There was a lot of talk about how in Argentina that the Dominion machines were used, and they were used in a way that manipulated the election of Maduro, because Maduro was, they didn't think he was going to get reelected, and he did. So Dominion, the people who make the Dominion machine, sued Fox News, and they settled out of court for like $700 million. Well, now it's looking like that was a stupid thing to do, because everything that they were claiming was true. But they have got they're gun shy now whenever the subject comes up. That's the reason they didn't have a show that went over exactly what he said. And I mean, it would have been a golden opportunity for them to get into the fact that everything that they said in the past that they settled on was probably true. But when you look at the upper management, they just, they don't want to touch subjects like that. They just don't want to touch. They got their hand. The sign said, "Don't touch hot," and they touched it, and sure enough, it was hot. And it

got burned by it, so they don't want to touch it a second time and get burned by it. So the revelations that we have been subject to or had the availability of on what exactly happened in 2020 are important. Now, some people might say, look, are you still talking about the 2020 elections? Well, yeah, because nothing's changed. Tell me what's changed since 2020. As a matter of fact, here in California, it's gotten worse, because where in 2020, the thought of having mailed out ballots was a one-time proposition because of COVID-19, and that brings us back to the question of, gosh, COVID-19 sure was perfectly timed, wasn't it? But it is now a permanent way that we do our elections here in California. I don't know, as much as we're trying to make sure that the Proposition 13 gets some reinforcing in terms of the ability of our state legislatures to increase our taxes, I think that we probably need to have some propositions that come through that reevaluates or redefines how the population here in California wants our elections to be run. And of course, that's only done through the propositional way, unless we can flip the governors and the whole legislature into becoming conservative, not Republican, because the Republicans, I don't think they have a tough time finding their way to the exits when the bar is ready to close. So I think that you'd have to have conservatives that have backbone to do something in California, but quite frankly, the appetite for something like the SAVE Act, even in California, is an 80-20 proposition, that 80% of the people think that we need to do something to secure the elections here. I mean, of the people who are U.S. citizens and vote, that something needs to be done about the way that we do our elections. Mailing out all these ballots and not knowing exactly where they're going is a bit of a problem. But if the SAVE Act goes through, then that is something that would kind of supersede anything that the state of California was doing at the present time, because it would eliminate the mailed out ballots. It would make it so that if you want to get a absentee ballot, you have to first of all apply for it or request it, and the request can't be, gee, you know what, I just want to sit on my couch and I don't want to have to get up and go to the polls. I think as you start narrowing it down, and they have to take it step by step. We learned that from Governor Schwarzenegger, that if you're going to make changes, you have to do it in a step process, because he brought up like 6 or 7 propositions, because they're all going to change the way that California was being governed and the move forward. Well, they're all a little bit on the complicated side, and he just felt like, since Arnold Schwarzenegger is governor and everybody loved him, was recommending that be what happened, that they would all go through. And because they were complicated, none of them went through. Most political pundits, you know, I talked to Steve Frank about this many times, and Steve agreed that had Schwarzenegger taken them two at a time, he would have been able to get probably all of them to pass. But when you confuse people, there's too much out there, they just kind of put up their hands. No, I don't want to make that many changes. So as I say, if we're going to change our election process here in California, the only thing that we could possibly do is take it step at a time. Now we do have a proposition talking about voter ID. That's a good first step. I would have done it differently. I would have eliminated mailed out ballots. But ultimately, we've got to get to the point where they're paper ballots. There's no centralized counting that's done. It's all done in the precincts. That machines are not used. That you do have to have voter ID or a signature. It's a one-day process. It is not a month-long process to vote. I think that's a ridiculous proposition. If you want to make it a federal holiday or a state holiday to make sure that everybody

0: has that opportunity to vote, make it just like Christmas Day. It only happens once every 2 years for the state, unless there's something special going on, like a recall. But for the most part, you know, once one day every 2 years, to say everybody has the day off, very much like you see on December 25th, I think would be worth it. Everybody stays home. Everybody goes to the polls. It would free up a couple things. First of all, the people who would like to go and help with the polling, to be working in the precincts, wouldn't have to worry about their job, because their job would be closed that day. You can have the celebration parties afterward would be great, because after the polls close and the precincts are all counted and the information comes into the county building, it's pretty well known that day who won. I just can't understand why anybody would argue with that. Well, I can understand why people would argue about it, because they've spent so much time getting the elections in California to be the way that they want, so that they can do as much cheating as they possibly can, and nobody can get in their way. There just isn't any way that the elections here in California are being done in a way that we are confident in the results of them. No matter what level you're looking at, whether you're looking at local, county, state, and certainly national, if California continues to have, and they will until 2030, as many congressional votes as they do, 2030, everything's going to change. But seems to me that that's just the way that it should be going. So anyway, we'll go ahead and take this break, get back and tell you exactly how Mike Johnson is planning on doing this, so that you really understand it backwards and forwards as to how he is hooking the SAVE Act up to the reconciliation bill that is coming up, and how that might turn out. They have an August recess. They work so hard. They work so hard late. I mean, it's worked so hard. But anyway, so they have an August recess that they're facing, and so the Senate had better get off their collective rear ends and get this done, so that we can have the SAVE Act enforced before the November 3rd day of election. We got to take a break. We'll be right back.
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2: 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We'll talk about, Lois Henry will be here from SJB Water. We'll talk about whatever's going on in the world of water. We'll just see if Golden Muscle's come up. We have news and traffic and weather. 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
1: 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Good till the last mic drop. The conservative voice on the left coast has landed. 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

0: Well, it's only appropriate since I'm going over to the beach. I will not be here Thursday, so we're going to go ahead and do a album of the day to play the Beach Boys 1963 Surfer Girl. This is when they were on the top of their game, although the story of the Beach Boys is kind of an interesting one to watch. If you've ever seen little snippets of the different parts of their lives and where their success took them, how they started as meagerly as they did and under the very, very heavy hand of one of the dads. Anyway, so this is what we're going to enjoy today. Surfer Girl is the name of the album. The very last song is not going to be from Surfer Girl. It's going to be from the album right before that. And when we play that last song, number 8 song, you'll know the title of that album also, because the song we're going to play was the title song. So anyway, I hope you enjoy it. The Beach Boys, 1963, Surfer Girl is the name of the album. Anyway, so this is a quote from Mike Johnson. He says, "Desperate times calls for desperate measures. The reason we have to get the Reconciliation 3.0 done is because it is the vehicle to deliver the Save America Act to the president's desk. It is the only way to do it because there's no way to get 60 votes in the Senate. The Democrats won't go along with that, and we've only got 53 Republicans. The GOP is going to make the legislation a reconciliation matter, trying to get the budget with the fiscal impact, which will qualify in that process. Save America will then be able to pass the U.S. Senate with only 51 votes, and the Speaker will thus solve this problem." Now, this particular author goes on and on about Mike Johnson. You know, he's got a razor-thin advantage in the House, yet he was able to craft everybody being together and saying, yeah, we want the SAVE Act. We recognize, even though the Democrats don't, we recognize the overwhelming support of the SAVE Act. And unfortunately for Thune, I don't know how he's going to pull it off, but he had better pull this off somehow. He's got Murkowski. He's got Collins, the Turtle, Thomas Thune, Tom Tillis, who's just upset because he lost his primary, so he wants to be a stick in the mud. I don't know, they're going to have to do something to get one of those to agree, because all they need is one of them to agree, everybody else to show up, that'd be 50-50, and then the tie would be broken by the vice president. It's that important. It's that important. We're going to take our bottom of the hour break, and when we come back, I got just a little bit more to talk about when it comes to this, because something did happen with the USPS, the idea that they would have an influence on the voter rolls. You got to hear this.
1: Some states probably because of high gas taxes, and others a little bit less because of lower gas taxes. Oil prices in general have climbed again because of rising tensions between the U.S. and Iran. The president's new plane getting an upgrade to make it a little safer. The president told reporters that the new Air Force One will be taken out of service for a few weeks for a security upgrade. Taylor Farms has expanded that voluntary recall of iceberg lettuce that may have sickened a lot of people. The lettuce from central Mexico is the prime suspect in a multi-state cyclospora outbreak that has sickened people across the country. Much of that coming via Taco Bell restaurants. On Wall Street, a mixed bag. The Dow down 85 and the Nasdaq up 328. This is SRN News.
2: Are you tired of feeling lousy? 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
4: I'm Chris Davis. Parts of Hageman Road are being shut down starting today, and that could stretch all the way through January 6th. That is because of construction there, which starts with deconstruction. The asphalt will be stripped, then there will be repaving and retooling of both sides of the street for compliance with the Americans with Disabilities Act, from Old Farm Road to Callaway Drive and Coffee Road to Knutson Drive. If you've been keeping up with the fires at some Bakersfield restaurants, police believe they have the one that happened at Luigi's on East 19th Street back in the early morning hours of July 11th, possibly solved with the arrest of a man late last week. But so far, very little info has been released about that man, and that may happen this week, possibly, with the first appearances in court. I'm Chris Davis in the KERN Newsroom with news every half hour and when it breaks on News Talk 96.1 and AM 1230, KERN.
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0: in my younger days.
1: Matter of fact, about when this song was fairly popular, I was definitely riding. Well, no, 63 would be a little bit too young for me. I got a board when I was, I think in eighth grade I got a board. So that'd be 68. So 5 years later, I'm finally on top of the world. Riding ways. My sister's boyfriend was a surfer, so we went around and surfed all the beaches around Ventura all the way up to Santa Barbara. And then one summer I went out down to my sister's in Balboa Island, and got to surf Laguna and a couple other beaches down there. It's a lot of fun. But then one day I looked down the face of about a 12-foot wave, and I said, you know, I'm going to kill myself doing this. And that was the last time I really got on a surfboard. Lost my nerve. Didn't have confidence in the way that I was approaching the waves, so I just said, that's it. This will kill you. I had a beautiful white owl, surfboard. They're one of the most sought-after boards at this point. If you have an owl from Santa Barbara, those are classic boards. I sold that to a friend, and then I got one of those speed boards, and I never could get that speed board to do what it's supposed to do. And anybody who knows surfing at all knows what I'm talking about. So anyway, let me explain this to you. Washington, D.C. Circuit Court of Appeals. Can you believe this is out of Washington, D.C.? Has ruled that the United States Postal Service can move ahead for now with a rule change with major implications in the mail-in ballot reform and state compliance with Federal Review. Look, this is the only article I've seen concerning this, which kind of tells you a little bit about the media. The court granted the motion to stay in the case of the NAACP versus USPS based on the strength of the appellant's arguments. In other words, the court agreed that the USPS is likely to win the case based on the Constitution and on the time frame which the Postal Service has to implement a framework for ballots ahead of the midterm elections. Bill Alessi, the first assistant U.S. attorney for the Central District of California, posted, "This ruling is a win for election integrity and would have significant implications for states like California that refuse to submit their voter rolls to verify compliance with federal election laws." You know, I'm sorry, but you're supposed to let the federal government take a look at your voter rolls. And, of course, California, they don't want that to happen because they'll notice that just about anybody who goes in and gets a California ID or a California license can check a box and say that you want to vote. They kind of gloss over the part where if you do vote and you're not supposed to, that it's a felony. I think for the most part, people just go ahead and check that box. The decision came July 17th, the day after President Trump revealed disturbing evidence of mass election fraud in the United States, both from the domestic actors and foreign governments. One of the areas that Trump emphasized was that our election system is extremely vulnerable to manipulation through mail-in ballots. California was one of the four states that they said they had verification that there are at least 250,000 voters on the rolls that are here that should not be on there. And Gavin Newsom came out and said, well, gosh, if they don't have our voter rolls, then how would they know that? Well, because you rolled voter rolls. It's not that hard. I can go down and pay to get the voter rolls here in Kern County if I wanted to. So the court decisions, here's the basic language of what they said. Appellants have made a strong showing that they are likely they will likely succeed on two of their arguments. First, they proposed the proposed rule is likely neither constitutionally nor prudently ripe for review. Next, appellant have demonstrated irreparable harm on the ground that absent a stay, the district court injunction will render them unable to issue and implement a final rule in advance of the November 26 election. Finally, on this record, any countervailing harm to appellee and public does not outweigh applicant success on the two most critical stay factors. with legalese for it. I'm sorry, but the United States Postal Service can move forward on the requirements they have, and those requirements are going to be that it's very important language going forward because D.C. Circuit Court of all places has lent legitimacy to the arguments that in a case that could be crucial as the Trump administration seeks to close fraud loopholes in the midterm elections in November. In California, for instance, mail-in ballots dominate elections, and we all saw how that played out with the recent contested Los Angeles mayoral race. So this will not eliminate, but certainly will put a damper on the ability of the people who want to cheat by sending by mailing out ballots to everybody. And if you're going to mail them out, we need to have the mailed out reflect what we have in terms of a voter registry. So I mean that one's important, no doubt about it. But the other one that I thought was pretty important is the one that verifies what I've been saying for a long time. When it comes to the SAVE Act, you know that it's like an 80-20 sort of thing. It's like 71% of the Democrats, 93-97% of the Republicans, independents about 80 some odd. Well, then they started looking at different sections of it, and the Pew Research

confirmed that 82% of Latino voters in the United States approve of such a requirement. The SAVE Act would codify the popular supermajority opinion on voter identification into law, but while the House has passed it multiple times, it has stalled in the Senate. As citizens, Latinos want to protect the democratic republic that has blessed their lives so richly. And that's what I've said. I went to high school with plenty of Hispanics. When I was in the restaurant industry, I interfaced with a lot of Hispanics, either working for me or delivering our food. It's just that I've known a lot of people who are of Hispanic heritage my whole life. And when we get onto the subject of illegal aliens, regardless of where they're from, they're against it. They're 100% against it because they've worked hard to be the American citizens that they want to be. They want to be Americans. They're not people who, you know, fly a flag on their car that's a Mexican flag. These are people who believe in America first. They understand that they have Mexican heritage, or that they have heritage in other countries. And my heritage, I'm about half German. If I wanted to put a German emblem on my car, I don't see any problem with that. But when it comes to being German, it's only my heritage. I am an American citizen, 100%, and that's the first thing that's on my mind. And that's unfortunately not what we see, and that's not what's going on. That's not what the media presents to you anymore. The people that they show that are at these protests and radicalized and stuff like that, those people hate America. I'm not sure why they're still here. Maybe it's because if they really went to the country that reflects what their values are, they may not survive very long. Or the people who get these individuals radicalized don't explain that to them. You know, that's kind of the part they left out. After the class was dismissed, then they said, oh, by the way, when this all happens and we're able to take over, you know, you'll be the first ones that are killed afterwards. They just kind of leave that part out. So the people who worked hard, came here, have continued to work hard, have had the blessings of capitalism and the American system, believe that it should be here to stay, and they're upset that there's anything that would stop that. You know, what was Cesar Chavez and at that time Dolores Huerta fighting for? They're fighting for the American dream for everybody, even if you're working out in the fields. But at that time, I don't know about Dolores Huerta, where she was really at that point, but in terms of illegals. But I mean, she was right-hand person for Cesar Chavez, and Cesar Chavez did not want illegals taking jobs away from the people who were here legally. And all he was fighting for was better wages and better conditions. That's not all he was fighting for, but you know, kind of generalized sort of a statement. So, but he did not have very kind things to say about people who were here illegally. And unfortunately, now today, we almost lionize these people that are here illegally. And it's because we've had so many of them walk across the southern border. Everything's related to who we end up as our leaders. Donald Trump won overwhelmingly, and that was even in the face of plenty of cheating still going on in the election. He won big time. And so that's what the American people want. That's what we want to have happen. And so when you look at all these groups that are out there that are fighting against what we want, we really have got to take the opportunity to let them know how we feel about this, where we are.

0: and a study like this lets them know that, you know, they're the foundation that they think that they have, that people who are of a certain ethnicity or a certain background or a certain color are their bread and butter, isn't true anymore. It just isn't true anymore. And you almost can thank the media for doing that. Because when you watch on TV all these clowns protesting ICE and protesting this, and get ICE. I was driving down the freeway, here in Bakersfield the other day, as I think it was when we were leaving to go over there on Saturday, over to the beach on Saturday. Somebody had to put a no ICE sign up so that as you were driving south on the 99 freeway, you saw it up on a crossover on a bridge. What are they thinking? You know, so if somebody breaks into your home, are you not going to call the police? Can't you see the similarities between the two situations? You know, people coming into our country illegally. The agency that is responsible for making sure that when they do come here illegal, to find them and to send them back where they came from is ICE. And if somebody breaks into your house, the law enforcement agency that is supposed to come in and make sure that they get out of your house is the police department or the sheriff's department. I mean, you can ask them to leave. Like when Donald Trump first came in, they offered them, hey, if you leave, we'll give you a plane ticket out and give you $1,000. How's that sound? And many of them took that. But for the ones that didn't, well, then you're going to have to go in and find out who they are and escort them out. And that's what ICE is responsible for. You know, the problem with what we see on the media is they lionize the not only the people who are here illegally that get caught up in this, like the Abrego Garcia. Oh, he's just a dad. Yeah, I know we had illegal people in his car, and he was driving through Tennessee, and he's been human trafficking, and he's done a few other things.
1: But well, he's just a dad.
0: We shouldn't be so hard on him. Yeah, he's a member of a gang, but just overlook that. He's just a dad. He's just a dad from Maryland? I don't even remember where the guy's from anymore. He's a bad dude. He should, you know, we should get him out. And we've actually got some pretty good news when it comes to that, because the Trump administration is using a court that was established 30 years ago under Clinton, and it's a court that you don't have a lot of, that the person who's here illegally doesn't have a lot of lawyers that can, you know, get around them and try and keep them here. And do you think maybe that was their, when they were letting all these people across the border, do you think they already had anticipated that there might be a time when they needed to defend these people from ever being deported, for ever having to be forced out of the country? I mean, you'd almost have to say that, yeah, they must have figured that out, because there sure are an awful lot of lawyers out there that are representing these people. There sure are a lot of groups like the Southern Poverty Law group that defends these people, that kind of set the whole thing up in the first place. So, as I say, there's a lot to be gleaned out of just the SAVE Act. Who's for it and who's against it? Because it tells you where the values are. And I've said for a long time that the GOP is missing the boat when it comes to the Hispanic vote. These are people who should be brothers of ours and brothers in arms, because they have the same core values that the conservatives do. Not the Republicans, because as I say, their answer to getting more Hispanics to vote is to find somebody with a Hispanic surname and run them, thinking that, oh, that's...

0: That'll do it. Yeah, that's going to do it for us. Well, that'll solve everything. Just find somebody with a Hispanic surname, and that's how we can fight against the Democrats. Instead of just talking to them about your core values and the similarities that we all share in being committed to family and believing in education, wanting the government to stay out of our lives as much as possible. We believe in so many of the same principles that they do. And it's not, unfortunately, it's still a us versus them, and they don't recognize that it isn't a us versus them anymore. It's a us. They're part of us. And I think that's where the GOP really makes their biggest mistake, is they think that they're the gatekeepers on who can be in this party, yet when somebody is in this party and says, gee, I'm a Republican, I've got Republican principles, and I'm going to run for city council like Bob Smith did, they don't call them up and say, hey, don't put R after your name. Don't tell people you're Republican because you're not. It's the irony of the whole situation to me about what happens here. You can't run for something unless you've been put through the system. You have to pay your dues, and then we'll make sure that you get to go to the next step. And both parties do that, believe me. Both parties do that. You see it all the time. Somebody who's been waiting in the wings to get the opportunity, and the Democrats finally come over and they get their sword out and they knight them and okay, you can go ahead and run for assembly now. You've been a city councilman for a long time. We're gonna let you run for the assembly now because the time is right. You proved yourself. And that's kind of the principle they use, is you have to prove yourself in order to get the blessing from the Republican Party here in Kern County or with the Democrat Party. I think the state, for the Democrat side, I think the state really kind of makes a lot of decisions. Because in the last race, the state Democrat Party was backing somebody other than what the local people wanted. So there's a little bit of a push and shove there. But for the most part, here in Kern County, there's only one Republican group that, quote, thinks they run everything. That's the reason we're in this situation we're in. Got a very liberal city council that wants to make us a sanctuary city. How does that make you feel, everybody? Doesn't that kind of stick in your craw? No. You listen to Max on the Morning. Get to the last mic drop here on KERN, the conservative voice on the left coast.
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2: 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We'll talk about, Lois Henry will be here from SJB Water. We'll talk about whatever's going on in the world of water. We'll just see if Golden Muscles come up. We have news and traffic and weather. 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
4: 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Good till the last mic drop. The conservative voice on the left coast has landed. 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

0: Yeah, this is when the nation was enamored with California and the sunshine, and they watched Frankie Avalon and Annette Funicello being beach blanket bingo or whatever it was, and that series of different movies. Even Elvis Presley had a couple where it was about being on the beach, and Beach Boys kind of took over the world. Surfer Girl is the name of this album. It came out in 1963. I know it's a Monday, but we're treating it like a Thursday. What can I tell you? That everybody should have a brighter day because of this.
1: I agree.
0: Yeah. Much brighter day. Be a lot happier because you just heard the Beach Boys sing about being over in the beautiful coast of California, but it's a little bit different than it was in 63 when they were singing these songs and putting them together. Tucked inside of the Big Beautiful Bill is something that I didn't even realize till this morning. There's a new federal bureaucratic law that says do no harm. And it technically named STATS, Student Tuition and Transparency System. This test is part of the earnings accountability rule. It will eventually require universities to gather data on student outcomes in certain majors. If those majors fail to report earned income higher than the median workers without a college degree, they will lose their federal funding. So for all you people who are deciding what kind of major you want to go into, and you're using federal tax dollars to go there, you might want to rethink your major. I mean, this seems like common sense. I mean, why should taxpayers foot the bill on these college debts for education that really you have no hope of ever getting a job in that particular field? What it's doing is sending a very, very clear message to the colleges that as much as you're trying to promote all of these crazy things that you want people to get degrees in, if those degrees don't turn into an income that is higher than the average income of other people working just in the general population, then we're not going to allow you to get federal dollars in order to do that. It should bring down the cost of college, because you know as well as I do that's what 20-30% of the people going to college, you know, graduate and they have no place to go. Their degree isn't going to get them any place. So I think the other thing is that, you know, they've got way too many administrators, way too many. It's been months since I looked at that statistic, but it's amazing how many administrators they have. So anyway, just thought you'd like that bit of good news. They're actually going to, I guess that's kind of giving them the competitive, you better start producing or else.
2: In New York City, injured two people. We get an update from correspondent Willie Nelson.
3: An explosive device detonated outside of a federal building in Lower Manhattan, New York, injuring two people. The FBI says one person is in custody, and the Joint Terrorism Task Force is investigating. The building houses several federal offices, including the FBI's New York office and an immigration court. Willie Nelson, The White House.
2: U.S. Central Command says another American service member has died during Operation Epic Fury. The service member was killed in northern Iraq during the controlled detonation of unexploded ordnance from a downed Iranian attack drone.

0: Americans once again shelling out an average of $4 a gallon at the gas pump. As of today, AAA says the nationwide average is $4. A year ago, it was $3.14. The president's new plane getting an upgrade to make it a little safer.
1: President Trump telling reporters the new Air Force One will be taken out of service for a few weeks for a security upgrade. He was asked by a reporter on the tarmac about the plane's technology and ability to safeguard against an incoming missile strike.
2: It has a lot. And, you know, it has a lot of capability, but as I understand it, in about a month or so, they're going to send it to have it be maxed out.
0: Stocks are steady as artificial intelligence makes a comeback.
3: I'm Seth Zutel, and this is Markets in a Minute. Stocks are holding steadier on Wall Street as AI companies claw back some of the ground they've lost recently. The S&P 500 rose 0.3% in the first hour of trading Monday. The index is coming off its first losing week in the last three and just its third since March. The Dow lost 186 points, that's about 0.4%. The NASDAQ composite rose 0.6%. NVIDIA, SanDisk, and AMD helped lead the way higher. Chipmakers and other winners of the AI boom sank last week on worries that their prices had shot too high.
0: That's Seth Zutel. More at townhall.com.
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7: In the drowning on the Kern River, I'm Chris Davis. The man whose body was found Friday morning just before 9 and who had gone missing in the river Thursday afternoon just after 5 was ID'd by the Kern County Coroner's Office as 30-year-old Mario Antonio Officer of Bakersfield. People who were there at the scene at Hart Park near River and Bison Road say that officer was part of a group of people who were tubing on the river and that he appeared to slip off the tube and fall in. Little other info has been released by police as of now. Repaving is part of the reason. Another part is making everything along the street compliant with the Americans with Disabilities Act. But you should be aware that if you drive Hageman Road from Old Farm Road to Callaway Drive and Coffee Road to Knudsen Drive, those sections will be shut down or partially shut down starting today and all the way through January 6th while that work goes on. That will be mainly in the daytime hours. If you have been keeping up with the fires at some Bakersfield restaurants, police believe they have the one that happened at Luigi's on East 19th Street back in the early morning hours of July 11th, possibly solved with the arrest of a man late last week. But so far, very little info has been released about the man, and that may happen this week, possibly with his first appearances in court. Bakersfield police say he was arrested with the help of the arson investigation unit and also with the help of the community, though they did not give any details about how that happened. The least expensive gas in this area you will find is in Button Willow, where two stations are selling it for $3.79 per gallon. Over the weekend, the average price for gas in California went up to about $5.44 per gallon, says Gas Buddy. The national average went up to $3.95. I'm Chris Davis in the KERN Newsroom with news every half hour and when it breaks on News Talk 96.1 and AM 1230. KERN.
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0: covered up Watergate and began today's partisan advocacy journalism. John, how'd you get that all on the front cover of that book anyway?
1: Well, it was tough. It was a mouthful.
0: Yeah, it was.
1: I don't like, you know, there are different ways to name a book.
0: Mm-hmm.
1: And my publisher put that all, that's the entire title. I would rather the title just be Postgate, and then you have that explanatory blurb below it. But I just would rather have people refer to it as Postgate. That's why I use that name. But anyway, regardless of what it is, it does tell the potential reader what it's about. So, you know, it really is what started this whole thing about the media thinking that their job is to be a kingmaker or a kingbreaker, to sort of distort the news as one would as an advocate. You know, I'm a lawyer, and I'm an adversary of my adversary.
0: Mm-hmm.
1: And each of us speaks to the jury and to the judge about our own particular points of view, and then this independent body, the jury, makes the decision. Well, what if you could go into court alone? Is there are you incentivized to win the case if there's a bag of money to be won? Wouldn't you just tell the jury things that maybe aren't true or concealed the bad facts? Of course, that's human nature. And that's what's happening now. The media is not looking at this. Their job is telling both sides, like a judge might tell a jury, here are the two sides to this case.
0: Mm-hmm, mm-hmm.
1: But they're more like an advocate. And once you put your advocate's hat on and say, my job is to get rid of Donald Trump or get rid of Richard Nixon or George Bush or whatever it might be.
0: Right.
1: Now, and you're going into court alone because obviously nobody else is publishing that same paper or that same television show. So you slant the news so that you can win. Rather than looking at a win as telling both sides, winning is getting the other guy. And so now you're naturally going to not tell the whole truth. And by the way, that's called fraud.
0: Hey, well, you know, well, John, why don't you just offer to give the jury part of the money you're going to get from the payoff, and maybe that's the way to do it instead of going through the whole hassle of lying to them.
1: Well, that's exactly what MS Now does.
0: Yeah, yeah.
1: They have an audience that is in their camp by definition.
0: Right.
1: So when they come out and say this blather, the audience really kind of likes it. They kind of like it that they're slanting the news because they see it as they're winning too. And they've put the audience in that position of having a horse in the race. And so that's too bad, because what should happen is the citizen should be out there saying, gee, where do I want to go on this issue? Where do I want to go on the other issue?
0: But okay, no, but John, that kind of leads me to I'm really interested in your opinion on this, because it kind of drives me a little bit on the crazy side. MSNBC or MSNBC or whatever you want to do, CNN, they have tiny audiences. They have just put themselves in the tank. Yet when you watch something like Fox or one of the other ones, all they do is half the time they're showing what The View said or what MSNBC said or what this person said. Aren't they really kind of giving them some credibility by constantly showing what Caitlin Collins is doing?
1: No, I would say just the opposite. I'd say what Fox is doing is they are presenting, as John Stuart Mill says, you want to have arguments in a democracy, and you can't make the opposing arguments yourself, because you're not going to make it the way your opponent is. So what you have to do is you have to hear it from your opponent, and each side puts their view forth. That's the way you do it. And when you listen to your opponent, you just might change your mind if he or she makes a good point. So when Fox does that, they're actually acting in the best interest of fair debate, because they're not saying here's what the other side's saying. No, they're saying, let's hear it from Caitlin Collins. Let's hear it from this person. Let's hear it from the socialist's mouth. They're making the argument. You look at that argument. We'll give a counter to it here, and you can make up your own mind. That's the way it should work. I wish it, if you saw MS Now or CNN, why don't they put someone on there, a clip of someone articulately arguing for another position? They don't do it, and that's the real problem. That's why I say that's the fraud in concealment. It's the
0: John, you're making a good point, because when I think about it, I mean, I don't watch those other

0: shows hardly at all, but I've never seen it where they have actually been showing what Fox News said or one of Newsmax or any of the other ones have to say, because they really aren't interested in giving their viewers a fair balance of here's what everybody else is saying and here's why we disagree with it.
1: Yeah, that's right. I mean, that's all you can expect from a news organization is that they tell both sides. And what better way to do it than to get some people on Fox that are the smart people, like mm-hmm. Jonathan Turley's on there with some very educated position on something.
0: Right.
1: Show Jonathan Turley's position. What's the matter with that? Or Alan Dershowitz is on there a lot because he sees that CNN and MS Now don't often say the right thing, so he'll be on there arguing something. Well, why doesn't CNN or MS Now say, oh, well, here's what Alan Dershowitz says? And then, of course, they would kill their own position by doing
0: right,
1: that.
0: Right,
1: and
0: right.
1: That's the problem. They're there to win, not to inform, not to help the audience make a decision. And that is the whole disease in our country right now, is that there's and it happens in the universities, rather than liberal arts being a way to learn how to think about both issues. Mm-hmm. Now, liberal arts is now is here is the truth. We're going to give it to you, and if you don't put it back on your exam, you're not getting an A. We'll give an A to everybody that spouts this stuff out. In fact, we give 75% A's, but they're all to people who spout back the same things.
0: So, and, you know, you can reflect that in Alan Dershowitz's life. I've had the pleasure of interviewing him twice, and one of the times that I was interviewing, I pointed out that he probably isn't that popular with his friends. You go, are you kidding? I go down to the grocery store, and people I've known for my whole life will, if they see me coming down one of the aisles, they go to the next aisle because they don't want to have any contact with me. And
1: isn't
0: and
1: that
0: so
1: terrible?
0: It is, because in a lot of ways, the more your opinions get known, such as Alan Dershowitz's opinions get known, even though he has been a lifelong Democrat, he's been ostracized and demonized by them because he's not toned the line. What you're saying is absolutely true, and Alan Dershowitz is probably the best example of that.
1: And you're bringing up something else. On the left, they are proud, the progressives. Once you get from liberal to progressive, and those are two different things, once mm-hmm, you get to mm-hmm. the progressive, all politics are personal. So basically, if you there was a book written by a woman named Molly Bowles, who happened to be have as a domestic partner Barry Weiss, who
0: sure.
1: was, you know, got right. gone a little bit conservative. Well, because Barry Weiss went away from the group progressive fold, now Molly Bowles got ignored and sanctioned for not being for having a mate who was not sufficiently progressive, so
0: right.
1: she gets ostracized.
0: Mm-hmm.
1: All politics to them is personal. It's like you were in a communist country where ideology plays a role. You shouldn't do that. You should be proud that you're broad enough to enable dissent and conflicting opinions. So,
0: but
1: that's what
0: how does John apply that to what's happening to the Democrat Party right now? With the socialists that are taking it over, you know, they've gotten away with calling themselves democratic socialists, which makes no sense whatsoever. I mean, you can't use those two terms together
1: right.
0: like that. But what they did was they started with Bernie Sanders by saying, "Well, you're an independent, you're a socialist, but I'll tell you what, we need somebody to run against Hillary Clinton, so we'll allow you to put a D after your name, so that you can do that." Well, then it opened the door for all of these other people that are socialists, not really Democrats, because it's a totally different animal, to start putting that after their name. And you got too many old-time Democrats that, as long as there's a D after somebody's name, they're going to vote for them.
1: Well, more than that, do you see? And I think you're pointing this out, that none of the Democrats criticize the Democratic Socialists. You'll find very mute voices. Why?
0: Mm-hmm.
1: Because the whole structure of democracy, of the Democrats today, it's not democracy, but of the Democrats,
0: right.
1: is to try to be a team. We don't like dissent. The Republicans, you can have six different Republican arguments. About,
0: we're known
1: about
0: for that.
1: We're
0: known for that.
1: It's like herding cats, because yeah. everybody's there with their own view. You don't find the Democrats, I mean, as long as Joe Biden, it's obvious to everybody Joe Biden's demented, but we're not going to say anything.
0: Yeah.
1: We're not going to say anything. And that's the way they are now. Not only do they not want to criticize the socialists, but in a way, there's this belief among the Democrats.

0: voters that the more progressive you are, the better you are. Like, you're the most pure, you're the most saintly.
1: Right.
0: We're not quite there to your sainthood, but we're going to follow you. And so somebody comes out, for instance, with the stupid Green New Deal. That's the dumbest thing I ever heard in my life. But as soon as AOC comes out with her Green New Deal a couple of years ago,
1: right,
0: which
1: along
0: is
1: with
0: absurd,
1: along with Bernie.
0: Let's get rid of all fossil fuels. Oh, yeah, that's going to work real well. But let's get rid of it. And everybody goes, okay, oh, that's great. That's the cool, because that's the cool new lefty thing.
1: Mm-hmm.
0: They're afraid, the whole body, they're afraid to criticize more left than thou. And so I could come up with an absurd, make up the most absurd thing in the world, and people will go along with it. And think about absurdity. If a little while ago I said, well, you know something, I'm going to run for office and I'm going to want to abolish the Senate, abolish the presidency, abolish fossil fuels, and you know, can you imagine people saying, oh, that's cool, you're cool, that must mean you're a better person because you're really getting ridiculous.
1: John, did you know Steve Frank, the California Political Review?
0: I did not.
1: He's been on my program fairly often, about once every 2 weeks, and he liked to call it, they want to be one of the cool kids.
0: That's right. The cooler you are, as long as that's what's cool. So anytime you talk to a Democrat about, boy, you know, Bernie Sanders, oh, that's like the star, the North Star, Bernie Sanders. Oh, that's cool. Rather than saying, well, you know, he's a little bit too much for me. No, nobody says that. He's going too far. I mean, Bill Clinton tried that, actually. He started this thing, the Central Democratic Leadership Council,
1: mm-hmm.
0: to try to get sense back in the Democratic Party. It never went very far, but at least he was trying.
1: Right.
0: And Joe Lieberman was the same way. You don't even find those guys anywhere. Nobody's going to listen to a Joe Lieberman. You're going to say, I think Martin O'Malley might have run for president a while ago, the Maryland government, the mm-hmm. governor, and when he said things like, well, I know Black Lives Matters, but all lives matter. And everybody goes, boo.
1: Yeah, what's the matter with you? Didn't you get the message? What's the matter with you? But who establishes what's cool? The media has their part in it, do they not?
0: Well, yes, but the media is just followers, too. So as long as where you're going is obviously lefty, then there is no limit to that. There's no limiting principle. That's the problem. There is no limiting principle. No matter how much you say you're going to spend out of the government till, and no matter how much you're going to tax somebody or confiscate, well, there's no limit to it. So you, as long as it's lefty, it's okay. In fact, you're more saintly. You know, I used to read The Lives of the Saints when I was a Catholic schoolboy, and the more wildly Catholic you were and the more you flogged yourself or got crucified, mm-hmm. the better mm-hmm. you were. Now, I'm not... Don't get me wrong here. I mean, that's a religious matter, and maybe I injected it wrongly here. But my point is, when one is a true believer, as I have always been of Catholicism, one tends to accept anything that is done in the name of that particular ideology.
1: Sure.
0: Now, religious belief is it can be ideology, and it should be, and there are different ones. But on the political side, we're supposed to have a different view of things. We're supposed to be discussing issues. There's not supposed to be an ideology. We're all supposed to have issues and ideas that may conflict in the marketplace of ideas, but we're supposed to be doing that.
1: Well, but John, I think our problem sometimes is that we don't have a definition. Someone who is the overseer of, okay, if you're going to call yourself a Republican, then you have to, you know, it's like getting a driver's license. You can't call yourself somebody who can drive a car unless you've gotten a driver's license. Well, don't call yourself a Republican unless you meet certain requirements to call yourself a Republican, because I think we give that term way too loosely. We've got a big problem here in Kern County, in the city of Bakersfield, because we've got a very, very liberal city council, if you can believe that, in Bakersfield. But part of that is because one of the council people on there claims to be a Republican, and he's not.
0: Well, you've just proven the point, though. You're a Republican, I assume, or conservative.
1: I'm a conservative more than I am a Republican.
0: Yeah, exactly. Okay, so you're conservative, but you're just now exemplifying the big tent. Here's a liberal Republican. you're big.

0: basically saying, I don't think this guy's a Republican, but you're having at him. He'll probably have it at you. And that's the way it should be. There should be, there's nothing wrong with arguing about these things. The problem is when we don't argue. When we don't argue, I mean, I will have my, I've got my issues with J.D. Vance right now.
1: Mm-hmm.
0: Fine. I like the guy, you know, and he's wonderful. But there's some issues now that I just really strongly disagree with him on. But that's the whole idea of having a big tent. That's why I say Republicans, you know, it's like herding cats, and it should be. It should be, and then we all come together and try to come up with something that is a good, solid compromise of our position so that we can go forward. And that's the way it should be, but you do not find that.
1: Yeah, well, you don't find that between the parties.
0: On the other side. On the other side.
1: Before the 1990s, everybody stayed in Washington, D.C. During the session. They didn't go home on the weekends, and that's what you did. And so, you know, your kids are going to the same schools, and you learn to compromise, and we saw the compromise. When Newt Gingrich came in, he decided everybody needed to go home to their chosen, you know, wherever they came from, and work their constituents instead of staying in Washington, D.C. And a lot of people point to that as to why the Congress cannot get along today is because their lives are not intermeshed the way that they were before.
0: Well, I'll give you another factor here.
1: Okay.
0: And I think the Republicans started, there's a guy named Richard Viguerie who started something called direct mail. And he started isolating certain parts of the population. He figured out, for example, who may have liked, I'm just picking out some, who may have liked Oliver North's testimony. Mm-hmm. And whoever did, he'll barrage them with letters, direct mail, asking for money. And he'll figure out what's the hot button. Then he'll figure out another hot button for another segment, give the direct mail. Well, guess what? The Democrats ended up much better, doing that much better, and isolating certain parts of the electorate and then pounding them. And then all of a sudden it became the case that as to any one particular sector, the more you could be extreme to that sector, the more money you're going to get. So if you can pick out the people that respond to the climate idea, well, then be a climate crazy, and you're going to get a lot of money. So,
1: John,
0: there
1: are
0: more.
1: Yeah. How much time have you got this morning? Are you on the East Coast?
0: You know, as my mother used to say, "What's time to a pig?" I'm happy. I've got all kinds of time.
1: Perfect.
0: Okay.
1: I got to take a quick break, and then we got to take the bottom of the hour. I'd like to keep you till about 45, if that's all right.
0: Sure.
1: Oh, fantastic. Okay. You know, there was a guy in the Third Reich who was a master at manipulation. He did a lot of promotional stuff. Can't remember his name. But
0: I'm trying to think if that's Goebbels or if it's somebody
1: Goebbels,
0: else.
1: Goebbels.
0: Yeah.
1: Yeah. Same thing. So, you know, the Democrats seem to be perfecting it in the modern day, but he was pretty good at it when the Third Reich was around. No doubt about that.
0: Oh, yeah. Oh, yeah.
1: We're going to take a break. We're talking to John O'Connor. John, you write how often for Town Hall?
0: Well, I write articles all the time. Town Hall will publish some of them.
1: Okay,
0: but I've got. I'm
1: because I'm familiar with your work because of Town Hall. I that's one of the ones I look at every morning.
0: Yeah, I've been doing a lot for the Washington Examiner lately. I've probably done 10 of them in the last month for them.
1: Excellent. Well, I'll start pulling the Washington Examiner and making sure that I'm up to date with some of the stuff you put out. We're going to take this break. We'll be right back.
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1: Good idea. And happy 50th.
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0: All right, everybody's saying, how come we're playing all these Beach Boys songs? Well, two reasons. Number one, I'm not going to be here Thursday when we do Album of the Day, Artist of the Day. But second of all, because that's where I'm headed, is over to the coast. Got 2 minutes. John, we just got 2 minutes. You were assistant U.S. attorney for Northern California, so you're pretty familiar with the lunacy that goes on here in California. You don't live in California anymore, do you?
1: No, as a matter of fact, I do live here. I live about half a mile from Gavin Newsom, as a matter of fact.
0: Yeah.
1: Not too far from Nancy Pelosi. I used to live near Dianne Feinstein. So,
0: well,
1: yeah,
0: they really bring down that neighborhood, don't they?
1: They really do, and of course, I'm among the hunted around here. You know, whether I go in the city, San Francisco, where my office is, or Marin County, north of the Golden Gate Bridge, it's about 90-10 liberals to conservatives.
0: Well, but I mean, if we ever get to the point where we have voter ID and go back to paper ballots and stuff like that, do you think it's still going to be 90-10, or will it maybe get to 80-20?
1: Well, it'll get a little better in California, but in California, we don't even need to cheat on the Democrat side. Democrats are going to win every election. I say that. I think there was some cheating in this recent mayoral race.
0: Oh, there's cheating. There's cheating here in Kern County, I can tell you that.
1: Where after the close of voting,
0: people said,
1: well, gee, this liberal candidate, I forget her name, begins with an R, she got more because the votes just happened to skew Democrat, the late arriving male votes. The problem is, Karen Bass got none of them. All of the newly related ones happened to be one lefty and not the other lefty. So it seems that this thing was a joke.
0: Yeah, well, the experts tell you that if it's a close race, it's usually close from the beginning of the counting all the way to the end of the counting. They'll trade back and forth. But when you see one candidate way out in front and the other one barely catch up, that's cheating. That's where the fraud comes from.
1: It's cheating, yeah.
0: Yeah. John, we've got to take that bottom out of the break, and we'll be back in just a few minutes. So hang on.
2: I'm Bob Agnew in Washington. A suspect is in custody today after an attack outside a federal building in New York City injured two people. An explosive device detonated outside a federal building in Lower Manhattan. The FBI says one person is now in custody, and the Joint Terrorism Task Force is investigating. Also at SRNnews.com, U.S. Central Command says another American service member has died during Operation Epic Fury. The service member was killed in northern Iraq during the controlled detonation of unexploded ordnance that came from a downed Iranian attack drone. The president's new plane getting an upgrade to make it safer. The president told reporters that the new Air Force One will be taken out of service for a few weeks for a security upgrade. U.S. gas prices jumping to an average of $4 a gallon once again. AAA says as of today, the nationwide average for a gallon of regular unleaded is back up to $4. This is SRN News.
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5: An ID made in the drowning that happened near Hart.

0: Park on the Kern River Thursday afternoon. The Kern County Coroner's Office says the man whose body was found Friday morning just before 9 was 30-year-old Mario Antonio Officer of Bakersfield. Witnesses say that he and his friends were tubing on the river and he slipped off of his tube. If you remember the story of a man whose body was found back on June 15th on 28th Street just west of Chester Avenue, you should be aware that 32-year-old Hector Eric Rivera Jr. likely died of both a drug overdose and getting too hot or hyperthermia. And the Kern County Coroner's Office report says that he actually died 2 days earlier, June 13th. That report was released late last week. I'm Chris Davis in the KERN newsroom with news every half hour and when it breaks on News Talk 96.1 and AM 1230. KERN.
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3: 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Are you kidding me? 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
1: Maxwell in the Morning. Good till the last mic drop. The conservative voice on the left coast has landed. 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KERN.

0: We're back to talking to John O'Connor. He is the author of Postgate, and that's how the Washington Post betrayed Deep Throat, covered up Watergate, and began today's partisan advocacy journalism. John, you know, it'd be nice if the legislature here in the state of California took the election integrity as seriously as they do our trash, don't you think?
1: That's right. Here they are picking over your trash to see if you may have put a little plastic baggie in with the organics. God help us. On the other hand, if, you know, thousands of people are voting illegally, I mean, what the heck?
0: Look the other way. We want to talk about your trash. We don't want to talk about the elections. This reminds me of like living in Russia, wouldn't it be? Or maybe communist China? Do the Chinese have enough people to start having everybody go through their trash? And I know that they have the citizen scores, yeah, as to how good scores you are as a Chinese citizen. I mean, isn't that what that's leading to?
1: Well, that's what they're doing. Yeah, that's exactly what they're doing. They're actually going to report and give us report cards.
0: Yeah,
1: so
0: DRGs.
1: It is like the Chinese. No, it is very much like that.
0: Yeah.
1: And that's what happens when you have ideology versus ideas, and you have lack of freedom is really, if the farther left you go, the less freedom there is, and the more every part of your life is controlled. It's not just, you know, the things that are important to this, you know, to the civic maintenance, but they're everything. Everything, politics becomes personal. How do you put your trash together? Think about that one. How do you do your cooking? Do you use gas? Oh, I think that's bad.
0: Yeah.
1: You should use electricity, which, of course, doesn't use any gas. Oh, but maybe it does. Electricity might actually come from, gas power plants. But let's ignore that. Or
0: mm-hmm.
1: Rush Limbaugh says, you know, about the EVs, they're coal-powered vehicles.
0: Yeah. Well, and what it takes to make those batteries in the first place, would shock you in terms of the damage it does to the environment, as well as

0: carbon dioxide it produces. It's like,
1: I will give you one statistic. An EV, a large EV car battery, requires 500,000 pounds of earth to be dug up. Now, not all of that. A lot of that is just not as you're digging for ore. And then, of course, when you're refining, when you're really trying to refine soil to get as much copper out of as you can, you now have to use toxic
0: chemicals
1: to leach this stuff out. So, I mean, it's really bad. And then, of course, you have no place to store the batteries. The windmill blades, you know, you can't get rid of. So, I mean, there are graveyards full of windmill blades that are just sitting there.
0: Well, the first generation of the solar panels are starting to, they're looking for a place, a permanent home buried someplace probably in the Nevada desert because, you know, those things don't last forever.
1: Well, that's right. That's right. Now, of course, no one wants to put radioactive waste in Yucca Mountain, which really would not be harmful at all. I mean, if you go to Yellowstone Park, there's radioactive stuff right below the surface ready to explode.
0: Sure.
1: But that would be the cleanest power. If you really are concerned about CO2, and I think it's overdone, but if you really are concerned about CO2, then you really probably shouldn't have windmills. You know, they're not. It's not a good way to do it.
0: Well, if you're concerned about CO2 and you think that we need lower CO2, I guess you like wearing a jacket all the time and a coat, very very heavy coat, because without CO2, this planet doesn't survive. Quite frankly,
1: well, it doesn't.
0: Yeah, this has been the biggest fraud perpetrated on not just the American people but the whole world. I mean, you got to admit they were pretty talented in getting everybody convinced that CO2, which is a natural gas, and it's a very small portion of what we breathe in every day, could have anything to do with the change in our climate. And quite frankly, Gregory Wrightstone has a great book. The first one he wrote was Inconvenient Facts, but the second one is, CO2 is a great benefit, and he gives all the reasons for it being a benefit. Anybody who reads both those books is like, well, this was just a hoax from the start, wasn't it?
1: Right, right. No, I talked to Gregory one time. I forget why I was doing it. I might have done it for a podcaster friend of mine wanted me to do it. So I interviewed him for 2 hours.
0: Wow.
1: I mean, and I've read his books.
0: Right, they're great books.
1: No. The whole thing doesn't make sense. If people understood that this whole thing about the climate was started by a socialist by the name of Maurice Strong from Canada, and Paul Ehrlich, who wrote The Population Bomb.
0: Yep.
1: They wanted to weaken, their express goal was to weaken successful capitalist societies to get them down to the level of the developing countries.
0: Mm-hmm.
1: That somehow that would help things. Now, how that helps things, I don't know. But it was deliberately designed to stop this whole manufacturing productive capacity in civilized countries, and highly developed manufacturing. So that's why they did it.
0: True.
1: And it's really silly. Doesn't make any sense.
0: Well, but that's the liberal mindset, is that we need to tell you how you're supposed to live your life, and there are certain priorities we have, and they should be your priorities, and if they're not, we'll just force them on you. Now, you take a poor person and who's all in favor of redistribution of wealth and all that kind of stuff, and you say, well, what would it take for you to be rich? And they say, oh, you know, I'd have to do this and this and this, and I could be rich someday. Okay, and once you're rich, how would you feel if somebody came along and said, well, you know what, there's no reason for you to be rich. We're going to take all your money away from you and give it to the people who don't have any money. How's that sound?
1: Well, that's exactly it, and that's the real problem with socialism. It's going to make all of us poor.
0: Right.
1: It really is.
0: No,
1: if a rising tide lifts all boats, socialism is going to be a lowering tide, and it's going to lower all our boats. But as Winston Churchill said, the inherent virtue of socialism is the equal sharing of misery, and that's what we're going to.
0: Well, in California, we don't seem to have a way that we can stop this. I mean, you're still living in here in California. Obviously, you live in a nice neighborhood, so you could afford to live in an even nicer neighborhood someplace else, like in maybe Florida or Texas or someplace else. What keeps you here, John?
1: Well, I'm from Indiana, and I had always wanted to live in

0: Indiana, which I liked. I loved Indianapolis, and mm-hmm. if I sold my house here, I would have the best house in Indianapolis, and if I got it, bought it at the same level. But once I started here, and like so many people, once you start here, it's really hard to leave. It's like the song Hotel California. You can check out.
1: That's my intro song every hour. It's Hotel California.
0: That is true. But, you know, the weather's good. Mm-hmm. The lifestyle's nice. I live near mountains, so I can go hiking in a minute and be lost in the mountains and forests. It's wonderful. And I can play tennis year-round and so forth and so on and go bicycling. But, you know, we have lost our way. There used to be a beautiful balance. When I first moved out here, it was a really nice balance. There are a lot of liberals in the state, but we had Republican governors.
1: Mm-hmm.
0: But there was a lot of freedom. There was freedom to be kooky. You could be kooky on the right. You could be kooky on the left. You could have no political aspirations at all, and politics would have nothing to do with it. When I first came to San Francisco, which was a lovely place, You know, you didn't really know people's politics as much as people were probably very liberal. Nobody went around and talked about that stuff. People were more interested.
1: What year did you move there, John?
0: I came out here in 72 when I got out of law school.
1: Oh, that's when I got out of high school.
0: Yeah, there you are. You're a young guy. Yeah. You're a young guy. But I came out here because I thought I had a shot at getting into the U.S. Attorney's Office out here. Mm-hmm. I made some contacts. And so I came out here, and eventually I did become a federal prosecutor, which I enjoyed, and I did the Patty Hearst case and some other cases. It was wonderful.
1: Nice.
0: So once I'm here, and then I meet a girl, and she's from the East Coast but doesn't want to live in the Midwest, so here we are. But the places that have it down well are in the middle of the country. They really do. I mean, they're sensible people. Mm-hmm. You know, they're not gonna bite their nose to spite their face, and things work pretty well, and they don't try to do too much with this environmental stuff, and nobody's looking at your garbage or making sure you cook with electricity rather than gas and all that stuff. You know, I had to switch my fireplaces to gas because they weren't allowing me to burn wood. You know?
1: Yeah, sure, sure. Yeah, we've got the same problem here because we're in we live in a bowl. A lot of the smog that comes from your area ends up in down here in Bakersfield, and we've got the mountains that surround us. The Sierra Nevadas on our east side, and so during the winter it can get pretty bad. During the summer it's really bad, but we have improved things. You know, John, quite frankly, when the EPA started making all these requirements of the car companies. Our air here in Kern County, since I've been here since I was 2 months old, I can tell you that our air quality is so much better today than it ever was in the 60s, 70s, and 80s. It's really, really amazing what we've accomplished. But they keep moving the goalposts. You know, it's like, okay, right. But we did everything. This is the best we can do here if we're going to have this kind of a population.
0: Yeah, I was in my father's partner started the EPA. And I was his intern in Washington. His name's William Ruckelshaus, and I was mm-hmm. a summer intern. And I walked into his office. He let me come and go as I wish, and I came in there, and he's hanging up the phone. And he said, "Hey, Johnny, I've just been asked by the White House to start something called the EPA, the Environmental Protection Agency. And by God, I think I'm going to do it. I think our air's too dirty and our water's too dirty, and they're mm-hmm. dumping stuff in the Great Lakes. So I'm going to do something about it." Well, by gosh, he did. It was clean air, clean water. Now, at a certain point, you get bored with that, clean air, clean water. So later on, when you declare CO2 a dangerous gas, now you've gone too far, haven't you?
1: That's no different than the homeless situation. You know, if we were ever to get to the point where we solved the homeless problem, you know how many people would be out of work? If you don't continue to have more things that the EPA is supposed to pay attention to, you're going to put a lot of people out of work, and that's unfortunately largesse of government, and unfortunately the appetite for reducing the size of government just isn't there because the people that we would depend on to do that are the people who are in government.
0: Well, you bring up the homeless. There's plenty of money in San Francisco for the homeless, yep. and.

0: that you, and we raised a lot, we taxed, we came up with this money, but the advocates for the homeless, the mm-hmm. NGOs,
1: yep.
0: they don't want to build shelters. They stop shelters from being built. Why? Because if there's sufficient beds in shelters for these people from which they could get help, mental health help or drug help, and push them toward productive lives, they don't want that. They don't want that. They fight shelters, and they say, no, the only thing we would accept is if you have a house for each one of these people.
1: Right, right. Housing first.
0: It's never going to happen.
1: Right.
0: And therefore, they will continue to have their jobs and make $400,000 a year as the head of an NGO, and there's so many of them mm-hmm. Out there. And it really is bad because those folks are special interests. People don't understand the NGOs themselves are generally special interests. Now, we like it if the special interest, I'm on a special interest NGO, I suppose it'd be in an NGO, but we go around the world, we have physicians who go around the world and help folks with cleft palates and other orthodontic problems. But now that's a charity.
1: Right.
0: That's what we should be doing with NGOs.
1: But John, when you walk away from that patient that you've just helped them with a cleft palate or any other complications they've had with a birth defect, you're putting them on the road of being successful and being whole. We're not on the road of being successful because back in 1984, when all of the apparatus, I was a drug representative at that time, so I personally saw this firsthand because I was calling on some of these facilities. But they took the mental health institutions in California and trashed them and threw them away because of the Lanham Act, I think it was. Well, it was a civil rights group that came and said you're violating these people's civil rights, after the whole thing was said and done, and all these homeless people, all these people who needed to be in mental institutions were now homeless people. They walked away and said, "Well, we did it." And
0: you're right. That's exactly what happened.
1: Yeah.
0: That's exactly what happened. And I think in California, I think it's called the Lanham Act. They did that, and they put everybody else out on the street.
1: That's what happened.
0: People said, "Yeah, what the heck?" But also, since that time, there has been much more in the way of drugs that have been scattered out there along the street. So we have created the homeless, if you want to look at it that way. We have created, because there are far more people that are out there that are crazy and or drug addicted than there were in 1984, because it sort of started something. It's like a business was started where people can prey on these homeless. For example, one group in San Francisco are the fellows who have the homeless who are out there at night trying to get a fix. Then what you do is you say, okay, here's what I'd like. I'd like some rearview mirrors off of Mercedes, such and such a model. Go get me some rearview mirrors.
1: Mm-hmm.
0: So
1: mm-hmm.
0: some poor guy has his Mercedes. He wakes up and he finds the rearview mirror's been taken off. And I want a bicycle of this kind. So you go out and get it, and you get $10 for bringing in a bicycle. So that's America. We've started in new industries, because in San Francisco you have the drug people, the fencing people, and then the homeless people are all together, all with, you know, working with each other, with the NGOs supporting the homeless people in their rights to stay on the street. That's what they say. They have a right. My clients have a right to be out on the street, and that's what we're doing. It's a self-perpetuating cycle.
1: You'll love this, John. We've got what we call a navigation center. It's on our Brundage Lane here in Bakersfield. And they were being very, very proud of the fact that it started out being 150 beds. I think they're up to 300 beds. So over a six-year period, they have actually taken homeless people from being homeless to being in homes, 617 of them. Now, when you figure it out, when you do the calculation, that means in 6 years, if let's say they average 200 people every night, and we're giving them services. It's a low barrier. So, you know, it's just basically you can bring your dog, you can bring everything. It's a very low barrier. They don't say, gee, you know, you have to be sober or anything like that. So in all that time, they've probably run through 450,000 people in a six-year period. And they're

0: being really proud of the fact that they've taken 617 of them off the streets.
1: There you are, because that's not really the goal.
0: No,
1: you know,
0: it is not.
1: Really
0: it is not. And that's what I was saying was that there's a lot of money going into the question of homelessness, $26 billion and counting here in California. I don't know how much here, but I mean that facility, I don't, they paid like $20 million to put it together, and they put about $10 million into its being run every year, and we're no closer to solving the problem. As a matter of fact, it's growing. Every year we do a count, and that homeless population grows.
1: Well, that's the problem with government solutions.
0: Yeah.
1: America's it always solved its problems without the government. And the more you involve the government, you know, you've disintermediated everything. You know, you have some people out there that are supposedly the friends. They're trying to help you, as Ronald Reagan said, they're trying to help you. Well, are they? I don't know. But a lot of money goes into the establishment that is trying to help you rather than going directly to aid the problem, the folks who have the problem. So it doesn't make any sense. Go to Washington, D.C., and look how it's expanded over the mm-hmm. years from a small part of Washington, D.C., all the way out to Virginia and Maryland. I mean, Washington, D.C. cannot contain this. And it's what any businessman would see is overhead. And then, of course, we have the overhead locally. There were not these NGOs, very few of them existed back in 1972 when I came to California. Now you've got NGOs all over the place. What is that? Overhead.
0: Yeah.
1: Somebody
0: overhead.
1: Is paying for that, and those people are not the problem. They're supposedly helping. And the government has all these places where they're helping. And if you take $1,000 in your taxes, how much payload gets out there to the people that need help? What, $50?
0: Yeah, probably.
1: That might be a generous estimate of how much payload actually gets to the person in need, but it costs $1,000. No wonder, and that's a real drag on everybody. That's a real drag, and now people say, gee, I wonder why we have affordability problems. Well,
0: and John, unfortunately, I'm out of time.
1: We
0: got to do this again, John. This has been a lot of fun, but I'll leave you with this. You remember the comic strip Broomhilda?
1: Sure, I do.
0: Okay, you remember the character Irwin, the troll, well, the troll Irwin Broomhilda are having a conversation. He says, wouldn't it be wonderful if the world were just free of all sort of health problems, no diseases or anything like that? We could live really, really fulfillful lives. And she says, oh, no, that would be a very dangerous thing. He goes, a dangerous thing? What are you talking about? Everybody be healthy. She goes, we'd be terrorized by roving bands of starving doctors. And I'm afraid if we solve the problem with homelessness, we would be overrun by starving bands of NGOs.
1: I'll think, what will we do?
0: Yeah, what will we do?
1: You talk about AI causing unemployment.
0: Yeah.
1: What would happen if nobody had drug problems, you know, or homeless problems? I mean, you know, we'd have thousands and thousands of people out there looking for work and with no skills, you know, so.
0: Yeah. Hey, John, this has been fun. Can we do it again?
1: Sure, love to.
0: Okay,
1: love to.
0: Very good. Have a great day, and I will get a copy of the book because I'm really interested in all of what happened during that Watergate, because it was so right in front of us at that time in my life when I was young.
1: Great. Good talking to you, Terry.
0: Take care.
1: Take care.
0: Bye-bye.
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3: 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We'll talk about Lois Henry will be here from SJB Water. 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We'll just see if Golden Muscle's come up. We have news and traffic and weather. 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

0: Surfers rule. No doubt about it. This is some great, great news. Hopefully it's coming to California soon. It's playing at a theater near you. Federal appeals court on Friday ruled the New Jersey's assault weapon law barring possession of a semi-automatic rifles like AR-15s and large capacity magazines contain more than 10 rounds of ammunition is unconstitutional. We have those rules here, not the AR-15 one, but you know they've got a lot of guns that they don't allow here in California. The ruling by the Philadelphia-based Third U.S. Circuit Court of Appeals marked the first time a federal appeals court has ruled that a state's assault weapons ban violated the U.S. Constitution's Second Amendment, which guarantees the right to keep and bear arms for self-defense. So this could be a huge one for here in California. You know, Glock, I think, is in the process of suing. Things could be changing for us gun owners.
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2: Washington. A suspect is in custody after an attack outside a federal building in New York City injured two people. An explosive device detonated outside of a federal building that houses several federal offices, including the FBI's New York office and an immigration court. And it happened in Lower Manhattan. The FBI says one person is in custody. The Joint Terrorism Task Force is investigating. The two U.S. soldiers killed in Jordan by Iranian military forces have been identified now.
3: The Department of War confirming the identities of the two soldiers killed in that Iranian strike on the Jordanian military base, Private Isabella Gonzalez, 19 years old, from Carrollton, Texas, and First Lieutenant Tyler Feehan, 25, from Hawaii. 17 members of the U.S. military have been killed since the launch of Operation Epic Fury back on February 28th.
2: That is correspondent Laura Winters reporting. U.S. Central Command says another American service member has died. It happened during Operation Epic Fury, and the service member was killed in northern Iraq during a controlled detonation of unexploded ordnance from a downed Iranian attack drone. In London, a round of applause from staff members as British Prime Minister Andy Burnham arrived at his new home at 10 Downing Street, where he promised to undertake a 10-year plan to restore political stability.
4: Many feel as though they're still in decline, and they don't have the ability to turn things around. And that's why we will change politics, to make it more collaborative, more about problem solving than point scoring. And we will take power out of here and carry it into every postcode in the land so that they can do more.
2: Burnham said he would deliver what he called a circuit breaker for a system that has taken wrong turns since the 1980s. You'll find more on these stories at townhall.com.
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4: You can do one or the other, use another route, or get ready to slow down. I'm Chris Davis. Starting today, parts of Hageman Road will be shut down because of some construction projects going on the street, and that will last all the way through January 6th. The section of road that is being shut down is between Old Farm Road to Callaway Drive and Coffee Road to Knudsen Drive. The first thing they're doing is taking the asphalt off the road, installing sidewalk access ramps compliant with the Americans with Disabilities Act, and then adjusting existing manholes and water valves, says the city. The man whose body was found face down in the Kern River after he apparently fell off an inner tube while tubing on the river Thursday afternoon has been identified as 30-year-old Mario Antonio Officer of Bakersfield. He was ID'd by both family and the Kern County Coroner's Office. The Kern County Sheriff's Office says the incident happened Thursday afternoon about 5:15 and that Kern County Search and Rescue found the body just before 9 Friday morning. It happened near Hart Park near River and Bison Roads. If you remember the story of a man whose body was found back on June 15th on 28th Street just west of Chester Avenue, you should be aware that 32-year-old Hector Eric Rivera Jr. likely died of both a drug overdose and at the same time being too hot, or hyperthermia, according to the Kern County Coroner's Office. You may find out some more information about the fire that happened at Luigi's on East 19th Street back on July 11th in the early morning hours this week. That's because the man who was accused of setting that fire and seven other fires in the area was arrested late last week. At that point, Bakersfield police and fire investigators released very little information about the man. I'm Chris Davis in the KERN Newsroom with news every half hour and when it breaks on News Talk 96.1 and AM 1230. KERN.
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7: From the White House to Whiteling, where wokeness goes to sleep. Now embracing his Trump era, Bakersfield's conservative voice, it's time. Your host and my dad, Terry Maxwell.
8: Yeah, welcome back. We're into our last hour here on a Monday. We're treating it like a Thursday, though, because we are playing a album of the day, artist of the day, Beach Boys, because I'm headed over to the beach after I finished today, and Chris just got back from the beach. So I saw him in there crying a little bit because, you know, he still wants to be over at the beach.
9: I won't lie, a little wave of depression hits me every time I leave there and have to come back. A little one.
8: Yeah. Well, you know, you can do something about that. Just move over to the coast.
9: I hope I one day will, but that's a lot.
8: Very, very expensive to live
9: very
8: there.
9: Very expensive.
8: Yeah. My first territory when I worked for a pharmaceutical company was Torrance.

0: But I mean, it was beautiful. When I first moved there, we thought we had more money than we actually had, and so we bought a, well, didn't buy, but we rented a apartment that looked out onto the Redondo Beach, what they call the Hollywood Riviera of Redondo Beach. And all you had to do is go across the street and go down the bluff, and you're right on the beach. It was a great place to live. And this will drive you crazy, Chris, because even back then, they were going to increase our rent by $50 a month.
1: Oof.
0: And that was too much for me. And we moved. We never should have moved. Eventually, they sold those. They decided to sell them off as condos. And we probably would have been in the perfect position to buy one of those. And we had an apartment that looked out onto the street, but you know, as soon as you walked out, you looked out right onto the ocean. But they had other ones that looked right out onto the ocean. If only. Well, you know what? I would have spent the money anyway. So
1: yeah,
0: I'm where I'm supposed to be. I know that. I'm where I'm supposed to be. But and everybody's got a story like that about an opportunity that they let get away from them. But you wouldn't be who you are today if you didn't. We've got a great audio we're going to play. This is the famous or infamous, if you want, Caitlin Collins, and she's at the White House. Tom Homan has come out of the side door of the White House and into a kind of a back area where they've got some tents and things like that. And she seems to be the only person there, even though there's actually a crowd of reporters. But she starts asking Tom Homan questions. You just got to hear the way that Tom very matter-of-factly and very succinctly, quickly answers all her questions. And I wouldn't say he embarrasses her, but if she was trying to lead him someplace to get a gotcha moment, he didn't give her that opportunity. So go ahead, Chris, let's play that.
2: Not wearing body cameras in Houston or in Maine during
3: good question
2: incidents.
3: I you know, when the Democrats shut down the Department of Homeland Security, I was up on the Hill as part of the negotiating team to reopen the government, and they wanted body cameras. There was $120 million in the budget they were holding up to buy those body cameras. Now, since the Big Beautiful Bill passed, now the reconciliation bill, the body cameras have been ordered. There's a deployment schedule on the books, and right now they're just trained. So officers in each field office can train their officers on the use of the body cam. So that was delayed by the shutdown. And we all know who delayed. We all know who shut the government down.
2: And to follow up, that funding was approved in April for body cameras, $20 million, I believe. So why has that not been distributed? And will these
3: cameras were bought? One of the first things I did in Minnesota is bring hundreds of cameras to Minnesota that recently purchased. But it wasn't the cameras to outfit every ICE agent. That was waiting up for more money. And the delay in ICE, the DHS funding shutdown, delayed a lot of that cameras.
2: And what is the state of distribution right now? And as these, you just said...
3: That's a question for ICE. I talked to the ICE director last night. There's a schedule for distribution. Right now they're in the middle of train-to-trainer. I didn't ask for the deployment schedule, but he says he has a deployment schedule. And as soon as the train-to-trainer's done, the trainers will get the cameras and they'll deploy as quick as possible.
2: Do you see that to be extremely urgent, given right now?
3: It is urgent. They're moving as quick as they possible. As soon as they had funding, they bought them. If the Democrats want to shut down the government, it would have been a lot quicker.
2: Will this change on vehicle stops lower the rate of deportation during the pause?
3: No. And you know what? Let me address that for a minute. I'm sick and tired of reading about how the administration has lost their guts with, you know, mass deportations. And do you know, June, last month, ICE arrested more aliens than any month in the history of the agency. So, you know, people say ICE is not serious about their job. Last month, the most aliens arrested in the history of the agency, more than last year, more than when you had the FBI, ATF, DEA, Border Patrol, ICE all out there, ICE by themselves, with their 287G partners, had the most arrests in history of the agency. Now, were numbers down for a few months? Yeah. Why? Because the department was shut down, right? Agents weren't getting overtime paid. They weren't getting travel. I mean, the travel cards were maxed out, so they couldn't travel operations. The targeting wasn't being funded like it should have been. So the department was shut down, so of course the numbers are shut down. And why did the Dems shut down the government? I'll tell you why, because I was in negotiation, because of Minneapolis. They had concerns.

0: concerns about things in Minneapolis. I'm not going to make a judgment call on everything happened in Minneapolis, but that's why they shut it down. Every question, everything they wanted ICE to change and Border Patrol to change, come back to operations in Minneapolis. So, you know, bottom line is, once we got the funding, numbers are going through the ceiling, like President Trump promised American people.
1: Mr. Hunt, have you guys talked about what happened in St. Augustine today? A man who was fleeing ICE agents by a tractor trailer.
0: Yeah,
1: killed.
0: Yeah.
1: Can you tell us more about that, please?
0: It's unfortunate that illegal aliens in this country, and even those who are legally in the country, have a fear from ICE because Democrat lawmakers tell them to resist. You know, people think we raid elementary schools. People think we raid churches. People think we raid hospitals. Give me one example, any of you, where we arrested anybody in the hospital, or we arrested anybody in elementary school, or we arrested anybody in church. The only people that violated sanctity of a church was Don Lemon and his group. But when they keep putting these false stories out, it does put fear in the immigrant community. And I'll say it again, if you're in the country legally, you should be concerned because we're looking for you. That's why President Trump's in the Oval Office. American people on the immigration laws enforced. And, you know, and look at the data, recent data, over 60% of everybody ICE arrests is a criminal. Means they got a criminal conviction or pending criminal charges. The other 40% are not criminal. I like that mix. And that goes to show people that you're only going for the worst of the worst. You're only going for the worst. No, the data shows 40% are not criminals. I like that mix. I think 60% criminal is better than 40% criminal, because they're the biggest danger to our neighborhoods. So I think ICE and DHS are performing well, just like the president promised the American people.
2: Being that the war with Iran is back on now, are you concerned about Iranian operatives or sniper cells in the United States?
0: Yes, I've always been concerned, because under Joe Biden, millions of people were released in the country without proper vetting. 2.1 million illegal entries, known gotaways. 2.1 million people across the board that we're aware of, because they're captured on drone video, sensor, or camera, that they weren't apprehended, they weren't vetted, they weren't interviewed, they weren't fingerprinted. So you got to wonder, why did 2.1 million people pay more to the cartels to get away? You pay a lower amount just to turn yourselves into Border Patrol, get released within 24 hours, get flown to the city of your choice, get a free hotel room, get three squares a day. Then after 6 months, get work authorization, which is the real reason they're coming, not for political asylum reasons. So why did 2.1 million people pay more not to have that giveaway program? Because they didn't want to be vetted. They didn't want to be fingerprinted. They got something to hide. So, of course, I think what happened in 4 years of Biden administration is the biggest national security failure this country's ever seen.
2: Do you think
1: so
2: there's
1: an effort to find those?
3: That's pretty interesting. I mean, he has all those statistics right at his fingertips. I mean, he has it in between his ears. I interviewed Tom probably over 20 times over the years since I got to know him. He's a little hard to get a hold of these days. I'm still trying to find out, you know, what I have to do in order to get a message to him. And I tried even this morning to try one more avenue, because I know Tom would come on the show if he knew I was trying to get a hold of him. We were that good of friends. But I, you know, that last part that he talked about there is to me really, really important. I mean, of course he's talking about the media and the media hyping, getting people into hyperbolic mode, because they think that ICE is doing things that they just aren't doing, and that's a big concern. But the over 2 million gotaways, people who were never had any contact with law enforcement on the border, so we knew that they were at least we knew they were here. There's a lot of people we know they're here. And he explained to you how they came up with that number through reviewing the drones, showing these people coming across the border that obviously were not going through any sort of a process. But then the ones that were going through a process, they came in. They were fingerprinted. They were looked at, given a date when they were supposed to come back for a immigration trial, which of course they never show up to. But then the Biden administration also gave them a plane ticket to go wherever they wanted, and I do believe a lot of them ended up here in California.

And once they got that plane ticket and went to where they wanted, they put them up at a hotel, gave them three meals a day, and after 6 months, you know, they can get a work permit, which is what they wanted in the first place. That, as Tom put it, they weren't here for any sort of political asylum. That was simply the catchphrase that they used in order to get into the country in the first place. Because if you came in here and said, oh, I'm just looking for work, I'd say, well, you're going to have to get a work visa. You're in the wrong line. And there's a whole bunch of people who would like to do that. So this whole process is going to change. I've got good news for you. It is going to change. This is from Breitbart. An historic, first-of-a-kind maneuver designed to bypass the gridlock of activist immigration courts. The Department of Justice has officially activated a powerful 30-year-old national security weapon to aggressively deport suspected foreign terrorists from American soil. The DOJ filed a petition before the Alien Terrorism Removal Court to remove an as yet unidentified person being accused of terrorism. It's called the Alien Terrorist Removal Court, but it's ATRC, or its call letters, was created by Congress in 1996 during the Clinton administration, has never heard a case in its 30-year history. I'd just like to be one of those judges. Yeah. I'm still waiting for my first case to look at. On Wednesday, the federal prosecutors ended 3 decades of bureaucratic dormancy by filing the first-ever application with the Circuitive Alien Terrorist Removal Court, the emergency wartime tool originally signed into law during the Speaker's, Newt Gingrich's Congress in 1996. But left buried by previous administrations, empowers the executive branch to present classified intelligence directly to a specialized panel of federal judges under tight seal, completely cutting through the red tape and endless appeals favored by the open borders advocates. The unprecedented legal assault signals that the administration is ready to wage total institutional warfare against the suspected radical jihadists and transnational gang operatives who capitalize on years of open border policies. While globalist NGOs and left-wing legal networks are already raising fury over due process, the historic filing signals a clear message to the world. The era of weaponizing loopholes is officially over, and dangerous non-citizens are running out of the places to hide. ATRC Chief Judge Joan Erickson reviewed the DOJ's petition on July 16th and ordered the government to provide additional facts and legal analysis before acting on the petition. According to the court records reviewed by Breitbart News, the judge ordered the DOJ to provide the information by Wednesday. That'll be in 2 days from now. The application published on the ATRC website is completely redacted. The alleged terrorist and specific threats are not disclosed. As an Article 3 court, composed of 5 fully credentialed federal judges who have been confirmed by the Senate. Rulings made by the court are subject to appeal through the U.S. Appeals of District of Columbia and U.S. Supreme Court. The court and its authorities have been untested in the legal system, as this is the first ever case brought for consideration. It was created by the Anti-Terrorism and Effective Death Penalty Act of 1996, the Associated Press reported on Sunday. So this court could take action against nearly 400 illegal aliens who were admitted in the U.S. during the Biden administration, open border. So this new tool that is going to be available should really make most of us pretty happy, because seems kind of ridiculous when you've got some of these terrorists that are here illegally getting into the judicial system, and next thing you know, they've got senators sitting down with them and holding their hands and saying, "Oh, we're gonna fight for you because you're one of my constituents." What's the definition of a constituent? Is it just somebody who happens to live in their area, the state they represent? That's a constituent, or is a constituent somebody who is a bona fide U.S. citizen and can

0: that senator in or out of office. Seems to me that it, I think that they probably should have the mindset that a constituent is somebody who is a legal voter, who's here legally, not illegally, that you do not serve the people who are here illegally. As a matter of fact, what you should do is serve the law enforcement that is responsible for making sure that they don't get to stay here. That would be serving your constituents, because your true constituents are the ones that say, we want our laws here in the United States of America to be enforced, not to have a group of people decide that a constituent is somebody who's here illegally. Just makes a lot of sense. And, you know, that's probably the reason it doesn't occur to a lot of these liberals that what they're advocating for in their representation of constituents is not steeped in any sort of common sense whatsoever. Let's go ahead and take our break. We're going to be back in just a couple minutes. You're listening to Maxwell in the Morning. Good to the last mic drop here on KERN. That's 96.1 on the FM dial. 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
1: Maxwell in the Morning. Good till the last mic drop. The conservative voice on the left coast has landed. 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

0: I gotta quit leaning back so far on this chair. Makes that snap when it come when you sit up. Well, you want another reason not to go to New York? I got one for you. It seems that there's a commission in New York. It's called the Commission on Judicial Nominations. And what they do is they put people on this commission because they're the ones that are going to vet and suggest what to do with potential judges in the Court of Appeals. Seems that a nomination was put in by New York Chief Justice Rowan Wilson, and he chose a woman named Cynthia Nixon. No, she's not related to Nixon, the president. Richard would not. Well, then again, you know, I have plenty of examples of people who are successful politically or financially that end up having kids that are kind of off the deep end. But anyway, you might recognize the name because she used to be on Sex in the City. Yeah, that hit HBO program that I never watched, not even once. But I know who all the characters were. Jessica Sarah Parker. She's married to, what's his face? Matthew Broderick. So anyway, she played a lawyer on Sex and the City, and I guess this judge got confused thinking that, oh, I'm sure she had a law degree in order to play that on Sex and the City, because that's who was suggested. Cynthia Nixon was suggested, and she is now on the commission the commission's mandate is a powerful one. The Constitution requires that the governor choose judges of the Court of Appeals from the nominees of the commission. Legal community insiders were stunned and outraged by the appointment of the actress. No, really? Why? Did they not like Sex and the City or what? Look, I would have said, look, if you want Cynthia Nixon to go on there because of the character she played, what she should have done was find out who wrote her scripts and put them on it, because all she was doing was, it's not her thinking. Which tells you a little bit about, you know, the mindset and IQ of these people that are making this decision. But anyway, she's an actress. She's known for Sex and the City. Fumed one lawyer who was flabbergasted by the pick. Law professor Jonathan Turley was aghast at this move. Gee, really? The New York's legal system continued to be a parody of itself. Cynthia Nixon, who played a lawyer on HBO's Sex and the City, has been appointed the chief judge Rowan Wilson to screen and recommend candidates on the U.S. highest court. He was pretty disgusted. Dear Lord, folks.
1: Washington. A suspect is in custody after an attack outside a federal building in New York City injured two people. And the FBI says one person is now in custody. The Joint Terrorism Task Force is taking a closer look. That building houses several federal offices, including the FBI's New York office and an immigration court. U.S. Central Command says another American service member has died during Operation Epic Fury. The service member was killed in northern Iraq during the controlled detonation of unexploded ordnance from a downed Iranian attack drone. The president's new plane is getting an upgrade to make it safer. The president telling reporters that the new Air Force One will be taken out of commission for a few weeks for a major security upgrade. It's been a mixed day so far on Wall Street. The Dow right now down 180 points. The Nasdaq doing well. It's being buoyed by a big surge in AI stocks in the high-tech sector. This is SRN News.
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4: Chris Davis. Parts of Hageman Road are being shut down starting today, and that could stretch all the way through January 6th. That is because of construction there, which starts with deconstruction. The asphalt will be stripped, then there will be repaving and retooling of both sides of the street for compliance with the Americans with Disabilities Act, from Old Farm Road to Callaway Drive and Coffee Road to Knutson Drive. If you've been keeping up with the fires at some Bakersfield restaurants, police believe they have the one that happened at Luigi's on East 19th Street back in the early morning hours of July 11th, possibly solved with the arrest of a man late last week. But so far, very little info has been released about that man, and that may happen this week, possibly, with the first appearances in

0: in court. 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
1: Maxwell in the Morning. Good till the last mic drop. The conservative voice on the left coast has landed. 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

So there were a few albums that the Beach Boys did where they were caught up on the surfer part. Surfing USA, then Surfer Girl, and I think the next one had a surf in it also. But that's the title cut from Surfing USA, the album just before Surfer Girl. That'd be a great way to end our little excursion with the Beach Boys, since I am headed over there a little bit later today. California, you know, we keep shooting ourselves in the foot. We keep putting people in charge of this state that make things more and more expensive and put the cost of living just out of reach for most people. The most current one is that next year, this state only in particular will see the greatest hike in health insurance premiums in 16 years. Average family coverage projected to reach, get this, $30,000 in 2027. This comes from a report from the Los Angeles Times. So, I mean, got to be fairly credible if they're going to go ahead and tell the truth. Daily News Caller Foundation and some of California's employers may soon be forced to raise prices, cut employee hours, and shift a higher share of premium costs onto employees amid soaring health care costs. It's going to be difficult. It's going to be difficult for businesses. It's going to be difficult for families. And don't be surprised if you're in the middle class that your costs are a lot higher than anybody else's, because there's the people on the bottom and the people on the top. People on the bottom don't pay it, and the people on the top could care less what you're paying. But this is a result of the Medi-Cal system in California that was going ahead and giving free health care to people who were here illegally. I mean, basically anybody who came to California immediately got on Medi-Cal. We were as close to universal health care as you could possibly get. But you see, it's the same old question. It's not a question of, it's not free. It's just a question of who's paying for it. And for a while there, for quite a while there, I guess about 16 years, a lot of this has been through

the Medi-Cal system through the federal dollars that California receives for that. And so about 20 years ago, searching for more cash for Medi-Cal, California imposed a very high tax on California's Medi-Cal managed care organizations. Orange County's Cal Optima, San Francisco's Health Care Plan, Central California Alliance for Health. And what that indicated was that these medical groups were loving the taxes that were coming in because they increased their cash flow through the Medi-Cal system. So in 2024, California voters greenlit Proposition 35. You know, another example of where if you offer something for free and don't explain to them that it's not really free, it's just a question of who's paying for it, because ultimately you will pay for it, made managed care organizations MCO tax permanent. This MCO tax, I mean, it's like we had an opportunity to get out of it and maybe show a little bit more competition inside of the healthcare field, but we didn't do it. And so by making it permanent, that was subject to continued federal approval and dedicating the resulting revenues to specified Medi-Cal programs purpose beginning in the 2025. Well, unfortunately, now that that big, beautiful bill went through and it was pointed out that California has been using the federal money for things that it was not supposed to be intended for, we're losing about $6 billion, I think, next year of healthcare dollars that are coming in from the federal government. And that's without the federal government coming in and saying, hey, well, you know, you're misusing that money for the last 3 years. And because of that, we want some of that money back. Because if they ever did that, then, I mean, we would really be behind the eight ball. So this is something that will hit us in probably January. We'll all go through this of 2027. Well, I wish it were going through like in September of 2026, because I think that'd have a big influence on how we all vote. This is the reason that when something that is going to be financially difficult for people in California is about to go through, they always make it so that it's too late for you to do anything about it. I mean, does anybody really understand what cap and trade is? Do you really understand what cap and trade is? Because your promise that the reason they wanted to do this cap and trade deal is because it was going to cap the amount of pollutants that were going into the air. You know, CO2. And CO2 is not a pollutant. So, I mean, you knew they were lying from the beginning. So, if you have tax credits, where do the tax credits come from? Oh, because you're breathing. Because you own property. Because you own a business. And you get credits for how much carbon dioxide you get to put out into the air. Okay, well, if you're a big corporation and you've got lots of stuff that you've been putting in the air for quite a while, and they tell you can only put one third of the amount of pollutants in the air that you've been putting in up until this moment. You've got to cut your pollutants by a third, by two thirds. Well, keep in mind, it's cap and trade. Well, that means I can go to somebody and say, gee, are you going to be using your credits for cap and trade? And I say, well, no, I'm not. I'm going to be well underneath it, and I've got 1,000 credits. How many do you need? Well, how many are you going to use? I'm only going to use 500. Well, buy your 500. Really, what will you buy it for? And that's what cap and trade is all about. Now, what genius came up with the idea of how much you should cap this

state of California with, and which industries contribute the most. I mean, look, for somebody who is out there and exercises a lot, I think they put out a lot more carbon dioxide than I do. So shouldn't we cap and trade each other? You know, if you're somebody who goes to the gym a lot, then you're capped out by the time you get to September. Then if you want to be able to increase your cap, then you probably have to go to somebody who hasn't used all of their CO2 credits for the year and see if they'll give some to you. This is how we get down these roads. What was cap and trade really all about? Well, the government made money off of it. They have this thing called the high-speed rail. They're running out of ways to figure out how to fund it. So they came up with the cap and trade. And the penalties and everything else that happens when the cap is exceeded or if you did a trade, a portion of that goes to the government. And son of a gun, wouldn't you know, they come up with millions upon millions of dollars every year, if not a billion. And you know where they put it? Into a choo-choo train that's never going to ever have a choo-choo on it. They're putting it into the train track. They're not putting it into the choo-choo. Because the choo-choo, by law, has to be a private organization, a company that wants to come in and put the choo-choo on the track and then run it on the track. When the track falls apart, they're supposed to repair the track. I'm going someplace with this. They got to repair the track. And when the choo-choos wear out and there's new technology, they have to pay for those too. And so when you look at things, you say, well, gosh, that's okay, isn't it? I mean, aren't they're gonna have to maintain the track, and if they have to replace parts of it, they have to do that. Have you seen the highway system here in California? Let me back up. Have you gone to places like Ohio? Have you gone to places like South Carolina, North Carolina, anything on the eastern seaboard? Have you seen what their highways look like? They're pristine compared to ours. Ours are in horrible shape. I mean, just here in Bakersfield, drive 99 freeway and see how many of these potholes and patchworks and all. I mean, they might as well just start getting Band-Aids out and put Band-Aids on some of these things. So if that's how well they do with the money that they're supposed to be putting into making sure that our roads look nice and our roads are some of the worst roads in the nation, how do you think that train's going to look after maybe 10 years? How do you think the tracks will look after 10 years? That question kind of answers itself, does it not? So when you look at this Medi-Cal situation and the cost of your personal health care going up next year, do you equate that with the inappropriate use or the incompetence of our legislature and our government from the governor on down to contributing to that? Probably not. And it's all about the timing. Because you're going to vote in the state of California, we'll liberally vote on November 3rd. We'll get very little changes. Matter of fact, the changes might be even worse than what they are today. Andre Gonzalez is currently a city councilman, and you know he can only hurt Bakersfield, but he's going to go into the assembly, and believe me, he'll be one of those that is going to be extremely liberal. Think of Scott Wiener. Sorry about that. For anybody with the last name of Weinstein, Scott Wiener. Think of Scott Wiener.

0: and some of the things he's put through, you're going to have more people lining up with that kind of a philosophy and agreeing to it. So November 3rd becomes more and more important. And if you think that the discussion about what happened in 2020 is out of date, it's not. Because nothing that happened in 2020 has really been altered here in California at all. As a matter of fact, things are much, much worse. And those are the kind of things you have to think about. It's much, much worse here in California than what it was. I'm going to go ahead and take an early break. We'll come back. We've got to discuss a few more things, and we'll get to another one Bites the Dust towards the end. You listen to Maxwell in the Morning. Get to the last mic drop here on KERN. 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Where's 96.1? Oh, that's right. It's not there. The conservative voice on the left coast.
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2: 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We'll talk about, Lois Henry will be here from SJV Water. We'll talk about whatever's going on in the world of water. We'll just see if Golden Muscles come up. We have news and traffic and weather. 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

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Don't get on the scale until afterwards. Including unlimited pasta and sauce combinations, the ability to add and switch protein toppings, a choice of never-ending soup or salad, and unlimited breadsticks. Boy, after 13 weeks, you might see if they're taking interviews or auditions for the Pillsbury Doughboy. One interested party, Super Power Mario, wanted to more specifics before purchasing. For instance, if they were to buy one pass, could they use it to feed the entire family? Well, the very firm answer from Olive Garden was no. No explanation, just plain out no. The pass, it turns out, can only be used by the pass holder, who it must present the pass along with a valid photo ID in order to access their plates of pasta. So actually, they said no, the never-ending pasta is only for use by the pass holder whose name is printed on the pass. Passes are personalized and non-transferable. Pass holders must present a valid photo ID along with pass at the time of the ordering. Well, people were like, huh. No, actually, people were not like, huh. People were like, this is funny. They said, let's put the Olive Garden in charge of our elections. Another person noted, a pasta pass at Olive Garden comes with more stringent ID requirements than Democrats want for our elections. You can't make this stuff up. Well, actually, you know, if you think about it, the Democrats are a bit of hypocrites, because if you want to go to the Democrat convention, you know how do you get inside? With a photo ID and a ticket. So, you know, if the youngster of a Democrat walks into your liquor store and says, "Yeah, I'd like to buy a bottle of Jack Daniels," I guess you should give it to him. When you get arrested, but it was a Democrat's kid. I mean, they live right down the street from me. I know that they're Democrats, so I just figured they didn't care whether I asked for an ID or not, that whatever this kid wants, he should probably go ahead and be able to get. So, I have to agree. Maybe we should put off. Whoever in Olive Garden came up with the rules of this definitely knew what they were doing. Now, Zoran Mandami has decided that if Benjamin Netanyahu, the prime minister of Israel, comes into New York, he's going to see what he can do to arrest him. Now, what court would he be using? Well, it's called the International Criminal Court. Oh, yeah, we talked about them last week, didn't we? How we don't really adhere to anything that they do, that we don't listen to them. They have no power over us. J.D. Vance made that very, very clear. And so I guess Ma'am Dummy doesn't want to really look at the U.S. laws. He just wants to look at a law that makes sense to him. And if the international criminal law is going to make that, then, gosh, you know, maybe what he should do is go talk to Olive Garden. Hey, could you guys put a rule out by Olive Garden that anybody who is the Jewish prime minister of Israel is a criminal, so I can arrest him? I mean, he'd probably have better chance doing that, because he's been told by several different people now, "Ma'am Dummy, you can't do that." I don't think that's going to stop him.

0: I don't think that's going to stop him one bit, quite frankly. And then, let's see, we got, Sunny Hostin. And I really don't like to give her much time, but she did do something that was pretty stupid. She really did. Sunny Hostin. Seems that her son was out jogging, as it were, and he happened to jog down the Metro North Railroad tracks in Westchester County. But what he was doing was he was actually criminally trespassing. So he got arrested. Police got called. He got arrested. And pretty soon his mommy, Sunny, old Sunny, she's so sunny, showed up and, you know, kind of was like, "Do you know who I am?" I said, "Well, yeah, you look like somebody who was in a lineup about a week ago." No. Police called Hostin's son, was seen on the right-of-way in an active railroad tracks. Now, this is all on video because these officers do have cameras, unlike the ICE officers that Tom Holman was talking about earlier, in violation of a no trespassing sign. He was being arrested. Hostin suddenly appeared in the scene and was seen in the video telling, "My name is Sunny Hostin, and I'm one of the co-hosts of The View, and I'm a former federal prosecutor." At one point she added, "I'm a former prosecutor. He knows. He's a Harvard grad. He quits. He teaches fourth grade geometry in the South Bronx kids." Went on and on and on, and they said, "Well, you know, sorry, but this is an arrestable offense." Treated her very nice, very kindly, and she went on and on and on and on. Well, they didn't give her a break, not at all. Hostin was repeatedly told the View audience that she had constantly fears for her son being gunned down by police merely because he was black. She said that she said that several times. I've seen it several times. Yet this incident clearly shows officers being respectful and calm with Gabriel and then giving him a huge break by not arresting him and instead giving him a citation, despite that it would be perfectly in keeping with the law to arrest him and take him to jail. So, you know, Sonny, because of your inability to put yourself in other people's place, only in your own, your ideas on what police are all about should have bit the dust, but I doubt that it will.
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2: New in Washington. A suspect is in custody after an attack outside a federal building in New York City. An explosive device detonated outside the federal building in Lower Manhattan, injuring two people. The FBI says one person is in custody, and the Joint Terrorism Task Force is investigating. The U.S. bombing of Iran expanding as another American troops killed and Tehran retaliates.
3: The U.S. conducted a new round of airstrikes early Monday, targeting Iran after announcing the death of another service member, hitting close to a northwestern city believed to be home to an underground missile base. Iran responding by launching an attack targeting Bahrain, the home of the U.S.'s Fifth Fleet, and Kuwait. The latest attack again showed how step by step the US and Iran have inched closer to all-out war, as last month's interim deal meant to permanently end the fighting has crumbled and shipping traffic in the Strait of Hormuz has largely stalled. Both sides have targeted civilian infrastructure relied on by millions of people. I'm Charles Diledesma.
2: The U.S. military has a new update on recent attacks.
4: U.S. Central Command says another American service member has died during Operation Epic Fury. The service member was killed in northern Iraq during the controlled detonation of unexploded ordnance from a downed Iranian attack drone.
2: And that is Willie Nelson reporting. Five family members found dead after flash flooding in the state of Utah.
5: Five family members who had set out for a day of hiking were killed after a flash flood swept through canyons of southern Utah Friday, according to law enforcement officials. The victims were a captain in the Provo, Utah Fire Department, his wife and their sons, according to fire officials. A daughter who was not on the trip survived. The Wayne County Sheriff's Office says the family arrived Friday at Sunglow Campground in scenic Red Rock Canyon. Although the Sheriff's Office did not identify the victims, the Provo Fire Department confirmed in a social media post.

0: Post that Fire Captain Spencer Long and his family members were killed. I'm Julie Walker.
1: More at Town Hall.
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4: You can do one or the other, use another route, or get ready to slow down. I'm Chris Davis. Starting today, parts of Hageman Road will be shut down because of some construction projects going on the street, and that will last all the way through January 6th. The section of road that is being shut down is between Old Farm Road to Callaway Drive and Coffee Road to Knudsen Drive. The first thing they're doing is taking the asphalt off the road, installing sidewalk access ramps compliant with the Americans with Disabilities Act, and then adjusting existing manholes and water valves, says the city. The man whose body was found face down in the Kern River after he apparently fell off an inner tube while tubing on the river Thursday afternoon has been identified as 30-year-old Mario Antonio Officer of Bakersfield. He was ID'd by both family and the Kern County Coroner's Office. The Kern County Sheriff's Office says the incident happened Thursday afternoon about 5:15 and that Kern County Search and Rescue found the body just before 9 Friday morning. It happened near Hart Park near River and Bison Roads. If you remember the story of a man whose body was found back on June 15th on 28th Street just west of Chester Avenue, you should be aware that 32-year-old Hector Eric Rivera Jr. likely died of both a drug overdose and at the same time being too hot, or hyperthermia, according to the Kern County Coroner's Office. You may find out some more information about the fire that happened at Luigi's on East 19th Street back on July 11th in the early morning hours this week. That's because the man who was accused of setting that fire and seven other fires in the area was arrested late last week. At that point, Bakersfield police and fire investigators released very little information about the man. I'm Chris Davis in the KERN Newsroom with news every half hour and when it breaks on News Talk 96.1 and AM 1230. KERN.
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3: Justin Leland.
2: Justin Leland's in the house. We have not done a show together. Have we even done one in the basement together?
3: No, not since we were at the other building, I don't think.
2: We did them on Zoom when we were upstairs staring at our computer screens and waiting for this basement to be all fixed up.
3: This
2: Steve
3: beautiful
2: was scrambling
3: basement.
2: Around, getting it going. But we are here together, maybe the first show ever here in the basement, and stoked because we have Mr. Chad Hathaway going to join us to talk about oil, energy, maybe a little BC, Bakersfield College here and there, and obviously a lot's going on right now in the oil world with, there's like some little
3: skirmishes.
2: River, there's a little river or
3: somewhere
2: something.
3: Somewhere, it's blocked off.
2: We'll talk about that when he gets on here. We don't know what we're talking about, but... I wanted to definitely go over the markets and what's going on. Like I said, you have...

0: probably talk about that later later this week. But yeah, so markets are overall just pretty flat. The dumb Dow, which we do call it the dumb Dow, it's at 51,854. It's down about 0.5%. But the S&P 500 is at 7,450. It's basically flat, not even flatlined. There you go. And the NASDAQ is the only one up in positive territory. So we do have the major indexes mixed. NASDAQ is at 25,553. It's up 0.1%. So you have the NASDAQ up 0.1. You have basically the S&P 500 down 0.1. And like I said, the dumb Dow, sometimes one or two bigger stocks. We talked about that. We went in depth about the whole price weighting because somebody asked a question a few weeks ago of, why do you guys always call it the dumb Dow? And it is.
1: It's only 30 companies.
0: And it's price weighted.
1: So
0: a stock doesn't necessarily, it's not a bigger company, but their stock price may be higher.
1: And they adjust for that. And then you have,
0: which is like,
1: you have companies that are pulled off of the NASDAQ, like just pulled off of the Dow, just like what happened about a month ago when Verizon was pulled off to replace it with was it Nvidia or something like that, that replaced Verizon.
0: Yeah.
1: Price weighted. And so, yeah, interesting.
0: And that one could, I mean, I'm not saying like the doom and gloom of, but when you have Nvidia, like that's gone up like crazy, that could end up probably making a pretty weird look if it has a major tumble.
1: Yeah, exactly.
0: It would really affect that.
1: We've index. Also talked about the fact of the Magnificent Seven, you know, the Facebook and the Googles and the Nvidias. The Magnificent Seven that's really kind of driven the S&P 500 for the past, you know, close to a decade, they're no longer the leaders of the market, at least this year. They're basically barely holding their weight, and the rest of the market's what's keeping the S&P afloat, right?
0: Yeah, so. And we've talked about a lot because this has been a good season for diversified portfolios, and some people maybe looked at their portfolio the last 5, 6, 7, 8 years, and they looked at maybe some of their foreign exposure. Wasn't all that exciting.
1: And all of a sudden, foreigns are like, whoa, wait a minute.
0: Yeah. And it's made a diversified portfolio. Actually, you're either at pace, if not out in front of the S&P 500, with even with a little, much less risk, much less alpha.
1: Right.
0: You know, so, you know, sometimes it's these are those seasons where you go, okay, that's why I have a diversified portfolio, and I don't just go all in on one asset class or one type of investment. And so hopefully that will smooth people's rides out if unfortunately some of these overpriced are very aggressive, I should say, because some of these chip manufacturers and stuff like that, I get it, everybody's like, oh, they're never going to go anywhere, and they're
1: the AI bubble, right? And, you know, the boom and all this other stuff, and it's kind of like
0: but they can also get to levels that they're maybe not going to get to for 7 or 8 years, depending on what goes on in the market and the economy,
1: right?
0: And how much demand there's actually going to be for some of these things. I think there's a rocket company or something that just recently, and everybody was convinced it was going to just continue to go through the moon.
1: And you know what IPO stands for, right?
0: What's that?
1: It's probably overpriced.
0: Which we've talked about that before. I think it's like 9 out of 10 IPOs don't even finish the first year above where they go. And we've talked about a million reasons why it's not. Some people think that, well, this is what you do. Why would you want to talk me out of investing in an IPO? And I've just always said, you know, most money managers, especially when you're managing other people, they won't even touch an IPO at least for 12 months.
1: Well, here's the
0: let
1: thing.
0: Let it get its wiggle room out, and then let's really crunch numbers and see whether or not this is somewhere we want to park money.
1: And to go to the IPO piece, I mean, it is 9 times out of 10 overpriced. Because why? The people that are insiders that are holding on to that, whoever's like the director of marketing who has all of these, like, you know, it's not just Elon Musk or the owner. It's, you got all these folks that work, the janitor to the, you know, everybody, having these stock options. Well, this is their meal ticket.
0: Yeah.
1: Right? And when they get when their restrictions are off, which many of those restrictions are going to start coming off in the beginning and middle of August, and like every 2 weeks there's another tranche of stock that is no longer restricted, who's selling those?
0: Yeah.
1: It's going to be the receptionist or whatever that's like, it's finally my payday, I'm going to get my $6 million out of this thing.
0: Yeah, the cafeteria workers that are millionaires now.
1: Right, exactly. And so who's paying for that?
0: Yeah.
1: You are, if you're going to go in there and buy it. So, yeah, think about that when talking about IPOs, because it essentially winds up being a liquidity event for all of the insiders that are inside of that company that have those options.
0: Right. Right. Yep. And, you know, that was one of the things that I've said. There's probably not maybe a ton of some politicians that I agree with, but there was some concerns about it being adopted onto the indexes faster than normal. There used to be like a
1: waiting time period.
0: Frame.
1: Yep.
0: And

0: So that creates, possibly could create false demand because it's being adapted and sucked into these indexes. And so I've tried to talk through what that means. And that could mean that it's maybe not even a great price or a great stock to buy, but people who are invested in those ETFs or index funds are going to be buying that stock even
1: regardless. Want to or not. Yeah.
0: And so it could create a false demand. And so not to say that that's 100% the early investors plans is, hey, let's get it on the index and it's going to make our stock go up and we can get out of our stocks quicker. But yeah, just had kind of some of that cloud around it. So for a lot of people, that's why, hey, I'm not even going to touch it. Everybody else was convinced that it was going to be easy money. And like I said, I'm not saying that it's not going to do well in the future. Look at how Amazon has turned out. But 10, 12 years, 15 years, Amazon was not turning a profit, not anywhere near it. And, you know, people thought it was the worst thing in the world. And if I would have put a bunch of money in clients' accounts of Amazon and for 5 years it did nothing, they wouldn't be very happy.
1: They wouldn't be clients anymore.
0: Now, the rearview mirror, we should have done it. You know,
1: yeah.
0: And that's what you have to remember with so many investments. And there are a couple IPO situations where it hits the ground and takes off and never turns around.
1: Right.
0: But yeah, there was a lot of confusion and kind of certain situations going on with this. And, you know, for some people, it's just not worth at least the initial risk of throwing money at it right now. Some people like to wait for a year and let the dust settle and see where it goes from there. But
1: I owe Seth a cup of coffee because I was right about the direction, but not the timing.
0: Yeah.
1: Yeah. We placed a bet for Reverb Coffee. I said that within 30 days, the stock would be under 120. Well, I was off by maybe a week.
0: There you go.
1: Yeah. So
0: you had to give a little time to marinate.
1: Down
0: to where you thought it was going to be.
1: So
0: well,
1: I guess it's like, what, 123, 125 right now. So.
0: Well, good. You can buy him his signature drink that he's concocted with the chemistry the folks up there, the SP3.
1: The SP3,
0: dude. Yeah, there you go. Hey, we're going to take a break real quick. When we come back, we are going to talk with Mr. Chad Hathaway, get the update in the oil world. Stick around.
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3: So Maine law allows you to remove a candidate as late as July 13th. The Democratic Party has no choice at this point. Now that an ex-girlfriend is claiming rape, an ex-girlfriend who said she hid some of the things that went on because she supports Graham Plattner, the Democrats have absolutely no choice.

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8: 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We'll talk about, Lois Henry will be here from SJB Water. We'll talk about whatever's going on in the world of water. We'll just see if Golden Mussels come up. We have news and traffic and weather. 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
10: There we go. Some classic music. I was able to go enjoy some cool weather at Vina Robles over the weekend. Mr. Charlie Crockett, second concert. He played at the Mid-State Fair, I think, a few days ago or a week ago, and I couldn't make that one, so I paid a lot more for seats at Vina Robles than Mid-State Fair. A little bit less dust, though, so I'll take it. But yeah, classic. And that guy, was that Sturgill Simpson?
11: That was Sturgill. Yeah.
10: Sturgill.
11: That was Mumbles.
10: Yeah, I like Mr. Sturgill. He's going to be playing, I think, in Ontario in a few weeks. I'd like to catch that one too. Anyways, Mr. Chad Hathaway, friend of the show, educating listeners, sticking up for oil in Kern County and in this state that sometimes seems to fight against them. So, Chad, how you doing?
12: I'm doing good. You know, Sturgill's been my theme song since I've been coming on the show for, I don't know, 6 or 7 years. And, over the years, he's evolved, right? And he has a different name now. He's had a bluegrass deal, and he's really kind of just classic. But you go back to the original Sturgill songs, and man, you can't beat him.
11: No, you can't.
12: You can't beat him.
10: Yeah, because that's what Sturgill's. my brother-in-law is a huge fan for a long, long time. But he did say, like, he sent me this thing. He goes, yeah, that's Sturgill's new band because the tickets were not just his name.
11: So. Yeah.
13: Johnny Blue Skies.
12: Johnny Blue Skies. That's right. There okay. I even forgot. A lot of things going on in the oil market right now. I think we've got, as you've seen, prices are kind of creep back up again. We saw some relief for, you know, about 2 to 3 weeks we saw come off, which, you know, the market is completely confused and out of whack right now. I don't know how there's any comfort at all when majority of this time the Strait of Hormuz has been closed. Now, even though they're working on different alternatives to get oil out of the area, those haven't come to fruition completely yet, but a lot of barrels are getting out to going different directions. But still, you know, roughly 15 to 20% of the world's oil is locked up in that area. And so with the blockades too, you've got, you know, China actually stopped importing oil for a while. I don't know, during this whole time, China was not importing oil.
11: Where were they getting their energy from?
12: Their reserves.
11: Pulling from their reserves.
12: And they had a substantial, China has been a huge
11: buyer
12: over the years.

0: from a reserve standpoint. So that was never, I mean, one of the biggest oil importers in the world was not even importing oil during that time. And now if you look at also the current reserves for the United States, they are at 5-year plus lows. I mean, substantial lows. Some, as far as overall, going back 40 years, we haven't seen our overall reserves of oil in the United States at this level since the 1990s, if not. So we're dealing with, we've definitely leaned heavily on our reserves, which, you know, politically used to be a...
1: You don't touch it.
0: And then, you know, as prices in the past have gone up, you know, through the Russia-Ukraine crisis, we drew down on our reserves substantially. Then this came a couple years later, and we hadn't fully replenished those. So we went from a over 60, 70 days supply of oil in this country down to probably about a 30 to 40 day supply.
1: Wow.
0: And so we don't have the reserves right now that we did before. One thing that is interesting in California, which specific to our area, obviously we all know we have the highest gas prices in the country. But we also have the lowest amount of refineries, too, now that we've ever had in the history of California.
1: How many refineries are in California now? That's
0: seven that are active.
1: Seven, and the other two? Nine. Well, the other two that are coming offline, right? Is that going to
0: take us to... Valero is offline already.
1: Uh-huh.
0: And then the Phillips refinery also went offline.
2: Once they go offline, does that mean probably never again to be opened?
0: Never again to be opened. I mean, once you get
1: The permitting process on that to try and get it reopened would be cost prohibitive.
0: Yeah, the state actually went to Valero's doorsteps and begged them
1: to stay open,
0: and you know, Valero came to the conclusion that we're not going to open and we're not going to sell.
1: Wow.
0: It's got to be a point where, you know, to mothball and to shut down a refinery is going to be a multi decade process.
1: Jeez.
0: And they're still getting rid of eliminating some of the refineries they shut down 5-10 years ago,
2: because it's just too big of a risk for them to say we'll sell it to somebody else or whatever, because you're going to get 3-4 years into it and
0: yeah,
2: you're up against
0: the same thing we were.
2: You're right. Yeah. And so how are you guys going to make it work if we can't make it work?
0: Correct. One of the biggest things locally that also just happened is that the pipeline feeding northbound was called the San Pablo Bay Pipeline. It was owned by a company by the name of Crimson. CRC just recently acquired all of Crimson Pipeline.
1: Wow.
0: So it's really cool. Locally, we've had a tremendous downward pressure on our price, because the only two ways out were southbound.
1: Right.
0: And I don't know if you're familiar with Sable Offshore. Sable Offshore is a new offshore venture that the Trump administration got online and now is pumping about 30 to 40,000 barrels a day into Kern County, through Santa Barbara County, through that area, and then having to just cram into two lines going southbound to LA refineries. Hmm. So about 2 months ago, the LA refiners started putting on these negative differentials of about $15 to $25 per barrel. So there's people in Kern County right now that are selling that have only crews can go into those pipelines for negative 25 off of Brent.
1: Hmm.
0: Negative 25. Now, at high oil prices, that's manageable, but as oil prices went down, it really started to really hammer a lot of people. There's two local refineries, Kern Oil, and there's San Joaquin.
1: Right.
0: And if you have the specific type of crude, like I sell majority of my crude to San Joaquin and a small to Kern, I'm very fortunate because I'm not getting hit as hard as those people headed southbound.
2: So let me try to get clarity for, because I'm a little slow. So people got the oil coming over here. They're willing to take the 25 loss to send it down to LA so they can import the other place to where they're more profitable? Or like they have to only take it
0: There's no place else to go because the northbound line shut down. It was going to Valero.
1: And that's right. No longer online.
0: And PBF also was on the other end of that line. They had major damage and they weren't able to take oil. So CRC ended up buying that line and now they own that line.
2: Mm-hmm.
0: So what they're going to do is reopen that line. They're going to ship oil to the Bay Area and barge it to a terminal they have up in the Bay Area, then barge it back down to Los Angeles to kind of lift up that differential. So CRC did us all a big favor.
1: They did a solid.
0: Yeah, they kind of unclogged. They're going to, and I haven't yet, but they have to. You can't be a PUC owner of a pipeline and say, well, I'm going to take my crude.
1: And nobody else can use it.
0: Nobody else can use it Nobody else can benefit. You have to be, you know, basically impartial.
1: Yeah. Mm-hmm.
0: And so I think
1: for the public good kind of a thing, right?
0: Yeah. So when you look at like forever, big oil companies have always in a way helped smaller oil companies.
1: Mm-hmm.
0: People may say, oh, big oil this and big oil that, but they really do. They set good policy for the most part sometimes. And they also do things for the marketplace that are beneficial to all of us. So this will be really exciting. I'm supposed to be online by, I believe, September, October, which is really quick.

0: You know how those things go. It can go later, but that help hopefully should still start lifting that pressure of that oil that's cramming in the southbound. Now, it's also going to be really interesting to see what happens to this offshore production that was okayed by the Trump administration when administration changes. Mm-hmm. So we could see a scenario, say, in 2 years, say we change administration, that a new administration may come in and say,
1: offshore drilling is off the ground.
0: Offshore production, you're done, bringing it through the pipeline. Now, the states tried to sue, but they've gotten around that through, you know, national defense related issues. So that'll be really interesting to watch over the next several years what happens with that offshore production, because that's really part of the underlying cause. That now the LA refiners are also a little bit dirty in this deal, because they're going out there saying, oh, well, guess what? You know, we can only take this much crude, you know, so therefore we're going to discount it. It's just like any supply and demand scenario. Right. So, but overall, in the state of California,
1: we have oversupply, so we're not going to pay as much.
0: But ironically, in the state of California, we're not oversupplied.
1: Right.
0: We're severely undersupplied with domestic California-based crude, and we still depend on 1.9 million barrels a day. So, like, the guy that brings in, the refiner that's bringing in that oil from a boat somewhere in the world, typically it's Iraq is number one right now, and we have South America, Ecuador, and a few other places that we're getting oil from. That actually they're getting full price plus bonuses. Wow. So they get full price, but we're right here in the back in your backyard getting destroyed by this differential. So even if you do sell to a local refinery, leaving the local refinery to be marked to be competitive in the marketplace, because they're still selling the same products that they buy oil from. Like, they're still competing with diesel and other asphalt sales and all that stuff. When somebody's buying that crude at negative 25 in their mix, you know, and they're trying to sell the same products in the same market. Even the two good local people that are, I mean, I'm a huge fan of San Joaquin. They've done great things for our marketplace for heavy oil. If you're heavy oil and it fits the mix, they've done great things for us.
1: Right.
0: And they've been loyal. They could have gotten really bad, but they said, hey, we respect our local supply and we're taking care of it. So it's really also, from my standpoint, been really cool to see the camaraderie that has existed between, you know, the local refiners versus the international refiners from other places.
1: Is there any chance, you know, and let's, you know, realize where we live in California, is there any chance of a new refinery being built anywhere in this state within the next 20 to 30 years?
0: No. Building a refinery anywhere in this country is difficult to do.
1: Yeah.
0: What else is going on is we've got a reversal of a pipeline. We used to actually ship products, you know, in Nevada, Arizona, even some, you know, maybe I'm going to say Oregon to a little bit, but they have some influence from the Seattle area and Tacoma, where they have refining capacity up there. But they're looking at reversing a line that we sent fuel to Phoenix that's actually for coming from, that would enable us to bring in some Texas-based crude to California. So I think a lot of California's current legislators are thinking, oh, that'll save our rear ends. But, you know, if I'm Arizona or I'm Nevada, that's been heavily, and those, the two governors have sent letters to the California governorship and said, hey, you're crushing us here.
1: We need the oil.
0: We need the oil. We need the refining prices. And your price of gasoline is so high in California. They don't have the taxes there. That's what kept it lower. I mean, when you drive across the state line, you go, hey, it's cheaper in Arizona. It's cheaper in Nevada. Well, they don't have the taxes we do. But their raw material cost, or the raw bulk wholesale costs are still higher than normal because they're getting it from California.
2: Yeah.
1: Right.
0: Special blends and so on and so forth. So
2: Hey, real quick, before we go to our hard break, we have to take here in a second. When you were talking earlier about reserves, what's the regulations? How can you tell whether or not a country is even being honest about it? Is it through OPEC? Like, you're forced to tell reserves, and how honest are countries being with what their actual reserve is?
0: Well, they're not. Well, the biggest person that's violated, or that's so far off, is Venezuela, right?
1: I mean,
0: everybody said Venezuela's got 400 something billion barrels, but, you know, nobody can match up those numbers. The United States, the EIA, is probably the most accurate reporting entity in the world when it comes to reserves. So I feel very comfortable about the United States reserve status. There's no point in lying about that or being wrong. But other countries, absolutely off.
1: Yeah.
2: It's, I mean, I was just always worried about that, because you're trusting China and what they're telling us, and it's just interesting.
0: No.
2: Hey, we're going to take a hard break. When we come back, we're going to continue the conversation with Chad Hathaway regarding oil. We'll

0: in New York with a suspect in custody following an attack outside a federal building. That building houses several federal offices, including the FBI's New York office and an immigration court. Two people were injured in the attack. U.S. gas prices jumped to an average of $4 a gallon again today as the U.S. and Iran launched more attacks. That's putting pressure on the oil markets. According to AAA, the national average for a gallon of regular gas now back at $4. It was $3.14 a gallon a year ago. President Trump presented the World Cup trophy to Spain yesterday, the winner of the final against Argentina. He says a real victor in the premier soccer event of the world might just be the United States. He says, quote, it turned out that we were a soccer country, and I think it's going to remain. He says it brought the world together. This is SRN News.
1: Well, it's official. My friends have all switched to Pure
2: Headlines from the KERN Newsroom.
3: ID made in the drowning that happened near Hart Park on the Kern River Thursday afternoon. The Kern County Coroner's Office says the man whose body was found Friday morning just before 9 was 30-year-old Mario Antonio Officer of Bakersfield. Witnesses say that he and his friends were tubing on the river and he slipped off of his tube. If you remember the story of a man whose body was found back on June 15th on 28th Street just west of Chester Avenue, you should be aware that 32-year-old Hector Eric Rivera Jr. likely died of both a drug overdose and getting too hot or hyperthermia. And the Kern County Coroner's Office report says that he actually died 2 days earlier, June 13th. That report was released late last week. I'm Chris Davis in the KERN Newsroom with news every half hour and when it breaks on News Talk 96.1 and AM 1230. 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
11: If you've got kids right now, what happens every summer? Well, you know, there's no summer jobs available. 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And that's been the death of summer jobs and really changed society in a very negative way.

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2: Welcome back to the MoneyWise Show. I'm your host today, Chris Pelster, with Mr. Justin Leland. We are joined with Chad Hathaway. For those of our listeners, can you just share a little bit of your story, your start with oil, and kind of how it's evolved and grown? And it's definitely recently become like more politically driven because it's become such a part of your world instead of just focusing on, you know, building
3: extraction
2: the business.
3: You've been had to business, yeah.
2: Navigate the political landscape. So why don't you, you know, for the listeners who haven't heard that in a while, share a little bit about your history and story.
4: Yeah, I started about 20 years ago. I got out of school. Actually, just got done dealing with leukemia and a bone marrow transplant. So I came back to Bakersfield. I was at Fresno State and spent a year or two in Seattle. So I'm a cancer survivor over 25 years now, actually. I came back and went to work in Taft for a guy named Fred Holmes, who's an independent oil producer. And my job title was the coolest thing in the world. It's like, you're going to do everything I don't want to do.
2: Did you put that on the business card? Or?
4: Yeah, so I was like, I know I renamed it Special Projects. And so I did that for about 2 or 3 years. And he always knew I had ambitions of being in the business because my family before me, family business had long sold out. But I come from a lot. My dad, my brother is in the oil business. My brother runs a company called Crimson Oil Production, not the pipeline company. My brother's the operational manager there. But we were raised around oil. My grandfather, my great-grandfather, my family has been involved with oil at some point one way or another for over 100 years in this state. So it was in my blood. But I wanted to do it on my own, and I really, you know, my parents were divorced. And so I went to my mom, and she was a school teacher, and I had about 9 wells I wanted to pick up. Down at Tohono Ranch, and I said, you know, my mom loaned me $5,000, and I went down to Tohono, and I had to go. The state had a program at the time, if somebody had walked away from an oil well, you could take it over as long as you assume the liability. And so I went to my mom, and I went to my dad, and my dad goes, don't ever do this, it's the dumbest business in the world, go work for the government, you always have a paycheck. And I'm like, no. So I did it, and I look back now. Now we have over 340 wells scattered throughout California. But really what I focus on is taking older properties. I've developed a lot of good relationship with the majors and bigger independents and said, hey, you know, that property suits me. And then later on, we evolved into a company that really focused on oil properties that have fresh water associated with them. Mm. And so we went from one property to now we're at 3, and we're now the second to third largest provider of agricultural water, which is beneficial reuse water from the oil fields. And so we've got a real pretty robust water business. I'm president of a water district here locally, a district that's becoming a water district. So I've been very familiar with Sigma and all the activity that's going on within ag. You know, I've done that. But yeah, we've really evolved over the years. We've got 27 employees, and we really haven't gone up and gone down. And, you know, throughout that time, I also engaged in contracting. So I went into the directional drilling business. And I started doing that all across, so, you know, mainly the Rocky Mountains in the western U.S., and we delved in a few other places throughout the country. So I have a little bit of background on that. I shut that down. I had over 100 employees in that company. We were headquartered in Denver. In about 2020, I shut that down. I did that for about 15 years. So I was crazy busy early on in my when my kids were young, and now I'm just focused 100% on the production company now.
2: Yeah.
4: And so, yeah, we are really a company that we truck our own oil. We have our own rigs. We have our own fabricators and welders and construction people. We try to do as much as we can for ourselves because that makes our economics work. And so I think that's great. I think the water has been a huge deal for us because I've really seen the impact of that and how, especially now with Sigma, with what's going on with the state of water,
3: the groundwater issues,
4: It's not, well, produced water is not considered groundwater. So every new acre foot of oil filled produced water that's clean and actually very stringent, talk about regulated, that's heavily regulated.
2: Yeah. Right.
4: Yeah. Actually replaces an acre foot of groundwater. And so any place where you're doing that water, I've watched that water become more and more valuable and that stream of revenue become more and more contracted for longer times a period and to be really good for the business because it's enabled us to keep our costs down. Now,
2: real quick, the water that's

0: produced through the, is it the steam?
1: No, no. It's actually when we pull up oil from the ground, about 90%, 95% of that is water.
0: Okay.
1: And so most people have to separate that and inject it back into the ground. And we still have to do that in several places. But we have certain fields that actually the geology was set up to where the water was not that dirty. It's mm-hmm. actually pretty fresh, mm-hmm. very fresh. And so our biggest contaminant to take out of it is the oil.
2: Yeah, whatever hydrocarbons are in there, you're just having to basically separate that out.
1: Yeah, we're not doing RO. We're not doing anything fancy. Yeah. We're just using, you know, a lot of times we're using air bubbles.
2: Gravity separation or whatever, right?
1: Gravity, then air. We take it, we do that, and then we use air bubbles, basically, to flocculate it out of the water, and then we keep we don't want to give away the oil. We want to keep the oil.
2: Yeah.
1: So we do that, and I think that's going to be big for us over the next several years. But, yeah, that's kind of, you know, well by well, property by property. Given I had a contracting background in drilling or directional drilling, you know, I think I've drilled several wells. I've drilled almost 50 to 70 wells for myself, mostly horizontal wells, and started applying newer technology in these older oil fields, and that's been great for us. We're getting ready to do that again because we just got permit clearance. I mean, it's been like years since we've been able to drill.
2: Right.
1: And then it doesn't even mean you can't just drill everywhere. There's all these other regulations that say you can only drill here or bushes there, but yeah, we're gearing up to drill again, and I'm super excited about that. But I gotta knock the dust off because it's been so damn long.
0: Yeah.
1: I mean, like, you know, I'm sure I know.
2: Make sure the machinery works.
1: And nobody's there, and there's no contractors there anymore.
2: Right.
1: We used to have contractors, multiple drilling contractors, multiple service contractors that actually participated just in the drilling side. They're gone.
2: Yeah. How much is Kern Heavy crude right now? What's the price per barrel?
1: We're actually based on Brent now.
2: Right. Okay.
1: And so, it's right now about $89 a barrel.
2: Okay.
1: Minus your whatever your differential deduct is.
2: Right.
1: Like we talked about earlier. Yeah.
2: Right.
1: So we 2 weeks ago, we were at 71. And then 6 months ago, we were cradling high 50s.
2: Yeah.
1: So we're in a really
2: nice spot right now.
1: It's, but never, you know, one never thing that's ending. Really, I mean, important for us is that we're of enough size where we have a large enough credit facility with banks that can do derivatives. So we can actually lock in. Like, I've locked in my pricing all the way through 2028. So we're locked in about $76 a barrel. So we don't see the 89, but we don't see the 55.
2: No, you don't.
1: You know, so we're just kind of
2: smooth it out.
1: Steady.
0: Yeah. Steady. Then you can plan around that, though. So that's.
1: Yeah, and then you don't have to go up. You don't have to deal with this violent cycle of, like, mm-hmm. letting a bunch of people go, then bringing them back. I mean, that's one thing. I think our continuity level is average is like 6.5, but our oldest is like 18 years. I mean, they've been with us, so it's been makes it really easy, you know.
0: A lot of times people don't realize some of those things that are going on with, like, you guys locking in those prices and derivatives. I remember talking to a pistachio farmer years ago that was riding the wave, and when it was good, it was good,
2: it was great.
0: But then when they dropped, and they had a transportation issue up north, I think, at one of where they go out of to the rest of the world. And so, when the prices were way up there, it's beautiful. You're getting all of it.
1: Well, the majors never hedge, really. The big boys never hedge. They can deal with that because they have such a diversified revenue stream. Mm. But when majority of your income comes from one commodity.
2: Yeah.
1: I mean,
2: you're a small producer or something like that.
1: You got to give up that. You got to be willing to be, you can't get greedy. You got to say, I know I can make money at this level, and I know I can schedule my business at this level. That's one thing that we've done really well. The newest, like, janky thing that just popped into my life like a year ago was stablecoin.
2: Oh.
1: And I wasn't looking to, I'm not a stable, I don't even, I couldn't even spell it at first. I'm like, what does this mean? But we got approached by a group of people out of Texas, very, very well known risk management company that spent the last 2 years building a stablecoin for oil. It's called WTI coin.
2: Okay.
1: And so we started problem with oil is always so hard to securitize it, right?
2: Yeah.
1: Like gold, you can securitize it.
2: Right.
1: But we just started off about 6 months ago, and what they do is they basically collateralize the smaller portions of your tank that you're never shipping. So they have barrels, and trust me, I still don't understand it. I've looked at it 1,000 times. Legals looked at it like, okay, everything's solid. But we started monetizing or minting. They mint it. We sell barrels to them in a small, very conservative amount, just because we want to watch this thing go. But stablecoin has been another interesting dynamic that has started to really creep into, like, gold. The stablecoin market for gold went from nothing to 8 or 9 billion, I think.
2: Right.
1: We're starting to see that in oil, and we got in on the ground floor on that, so that could be really cool. But we only have so much to collateralize. So.

0: But that's been really interesting, and way too risky, way too complicated for a lot of people. But we see that also as a potential way, if the market is robust enough, to kind of secure some of our assets.
1: No. Right. Exactly. Yeah. Exactly.
0: Yeah.
2: Well, good deal. Do you want to share anything else from the oil world? Do you want to talk a little bit about 1913 at all?
0: Yeah.
2: What's going on with that? Get the update from.
0: Sure. No. Thanks for asking about that. Four of us guys, three, me included, started a collective for Bakersfield College about a year ago to the day. We, over the last year, have had 14 athletes contracted, majority football, some basketball, women's basketball, men's basketball. We've had a couple wrestlers. We've tried to build this thing out. Now, we run into a lot of headwinds with the state of California because we're the one and only junior college collective in the country.
3: And this is for all the name and likeness stuff.
0: Yeah,
3: right?
0: Name, yeah. Image, and likeness, yeah. Right? So what we've done is we've really went out. We spent the money up front. We hired the right people to do it right. And if the community is slowly coming on board, and we've got quite a few of smaller donors, but 1913.com is kind of our website. We have done, I think, made a tremendous impact. Where I've seen it the most is like in men's basketball, where, you know, we were able to bring in three or four, you know, high-level players, and Coach McCall's done a great job up there of actually recruiting and finding people. And we've been able to bring in kids that couldn't afford to be here. One girl we brought in from Ontario, California. Mm-hmm. Her high school is recognized as the number one basketball team. Like, she's basically was the second string point guard, and they're all top five stars were all like Power Five scholarship kids.
3: Right,
0: and she didn't get a ride anywhere. So the coach is like, well, come to Bakersfield. And she's like, well, I can't afford it. My parents won't let me because they don't want to pay for me to go out of town. Well, we brought Danica here, and Danica is like averaging 24 points a game and
2: awesome.
0: Made it in the conference. And, and not only that, she's extremely marketable. So when we work with anybody in the community that, and not only that, because right now it's really, what's a junior college athlete going to do for my business?
3: Well, right.
0: I mean, I think a majority of the NIL athletes in this country can't do much for a business.
3: No.
0: So you have to find creative ways to use that, either where to benefit 1913 or to benefit, like we have Scotty Belden is one of my partners, or Belden Blaine Aratus. He's had him do, you know, commercials, and then Pat Wade, you know, have him market his real estate.
3: Right.
0: You know, but also call people. It's good for these kids too, because they've never had, like, having them sign a contract. Like, they're like, what is this? You know, and then like, you know, what's a W-9? What's that? You know, how does that work? And it's been a good experience for them. And then making them reach out to the business community and call people and help out with our marketing internally has been really rewarding, because seeing these kids that, you know, some have just never had to do that before.
3: No. Yeah.
0: So it's been good. So we're excited about growing this to a point to where Bakersfield College, we really want Bakersfield College to be the best junior college from an athletic standpoint in the country, because we believe, and we don't believe, but we know that athletics often bring a lot of attention to an institution. Like the ex-president used to tell me, I can have the best math program in the country, but if I have the best football team or the best basketball team, that brings attention to my school.
3: Right.
0: And that's so important.
2: And not to say that the math program's not important,
0: no,
2: but it's not going to shine the light on the junior college. And I think historically, Bakersfield was known for a lot of that, for people to be able to springboard out of pretty big football program for a junior college. But probably things change. It got a little bit more difficult maybe to do that. But it sounds like this is trying to help do that. Because like you said, if she goes on to a great four-year college, or maybe even goes into a WNBA, and then she's talking about her start or what happened, and she's shedding a light on our community and our I think very impressive junior college. I mean, that's where I went to junior college. I mean, great things come out of Bakersfield College. So definitely love that. But
0: that's
2: awesome.
0: Thanks. You know, I think the last thing I want to say about that is that the graduation rates and the success rates of athletes, of student athletes, is much higher than the average student.
3: Oh, absolutely.
0: It's like 29%. It's a ridiculous difference. And you look at the numbers. Kids that are involved in athletics, I was involved in athletics at Bakersfield College. That's what kept me in school and kept me going on. So that's why I think I'm so passionate about it, because it made a huge difference in my life. And that was a long time ago, but I still to this day remember those coaches and those teams and those teachers that I knew I had to be eligible and I had to do that. And
3: had to keep the grades above the 2.0 to be able to be
0: eligible.
3: I get yelled at at
0: Rotary Club sometimes. Like, well, what about athletic or academics? I'm like, well, there is a correlation.
3: There is definitely a correlation.
0: You know, when I first

0: heard that, I was like, man, what, you don't like athletes? You know, somebody beat, you know, you don't like jocks or what happened? But yeah, there's a huge correlation. So thank you for asking. I appreciate that.
1: Yeah, Chad, thanks for coming on. Thanks for what you're doing for Bakersfield College and the community there with 1913. Obviously, also all that you're doing in the oil community. Obviously, you have a personal you know, reason that you want to be super successful, but you've gone above and beyond to kind of educate people, jump in there and fight with some of the unfortunate circumstances with maybe not getting the backing from a pretty important part of California. They're not, you're not necessarily feel like you got your back, but you're fighting the good fight. So hopefully we can keep that as a great part of our community, oil production. And so wish you nothing but luck. We're going to take a quick break. When we come back, we're going to try to get to a couple questions that came in. We'll be right back.
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3: On the Tuesday edition of the First Look program, the county has extended our Golden Mussel emergency declaration. We'll talk about, Lois Henry will be here from SJV Water. We'll talk about whatever's going on in the world of water. We'll just see if Golden Mussels come up. We have news and traffic and weather. It's all happening 6 to 9 a.m. right here at News Talk 96.1 and AM 1230 KERM.
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4: Hey folks, Jeff Salters here, noted barbecue guy. That's right, Bakersfield's best barbecue. And I'm here with my good friend Michael Binge. You know him as, hey folks, it's Michael Binge, noted barbecue connoisseur. So I'm going to do a little on-the-spot interview here. Michael Binge, you come here once, twice a year now. You get to come hang out. Your family's here. And every time you come, I know you always get you a, just a grip of barbecue. So Michael Binge, what's your favorite Salty's barbecue item?
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11: 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Why do we need a preliminary hearing for Tyler Robinson? 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Are you kidding me? 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
1: Welcome back. This is MoneyWise. Thank you, Chad, again. Always great to have Mr. Hathaway on and talk about oil and such a big part of Kern County and our history. And we had Mike McCoy come into our Rotary last week, and just the way that he has learned the full history of the oil fields he shared, and some of the families that were involved, and some of the politics and the back and forth between some shadier characters. I mean, I love our history. And if you haven't done that, by the way, he's going to start doing the walk downtown.
13: Oh, yeah.
1: It's like a history and a walk. And I think it starts from Mexicali and goes around and kind of talks about some of the older buildings.
13: Well, I would also say go out to the Kern County Museum, because they've got a whole exhibit out there just about the oil industry in Kern County. And it's really, really good.
1: And if he's ever giving a talk,

0: about the history of Kern County or Bakersfield.
1: Sit down and listen.
0: Yeah, sit down and listen. It is so awesome, some of our history. But anyways, one of the comments that came in said, very sad to hear that oil won't be the backbone of our city ever again. Farmers are on the brink of being pushed out too. Love the show, and your guest really knows his stuff. We are lucky that he hasn't bailed. So kudos.
1: And I don't think he's bailing anytime soon. He
0: sounds like he's got a plan.
1: He's a Bakersfield.
0: And it's cool to hear some of the synergy between him and some of the other refineries here that are kind of, you know, could have at times maybe gotten, you know, looked at things differently and maybe it would have had a bigger impact where he wouldn't have been able to stick around. So we did have a couple of comments that came in. We'll try to get to both of them. But the first one I wanted to go over for sure with you, Mr. Leland and business services here at MoneyWise. Yeah. So says, how much time do I have to pay back a loan from my 401k? I have been putting into my 401k for 12 years. Need to pull about $15,000 out to pay off some debt. But before I do, I wanted to see how much time I have to pay it back before being penalized. Thank you.
1: That's a great question. There's a couple of different questions I would have on this, but basically if it's a loan to pay off debts, you have a choice. When you apply for that loan, you typically have the ability to put in there how long you want to pay it back. The normal term is 5 years. So if you're taking out $15,000, you could take that $15,000, you'd have 5 years to pay it back, 60 payments or 60 months. Essentially though, you have to ask yourself the question of, am I really getting the best bang for my buck? Let's just say that $15,000 is the debt that you want to get rid of. Let's say it's a car loan at 4.5% or 5% and you want to just get rid of the car loan. Probably not the best bang for your buck to take a loan from your 401k because you're taking, say, $15,000 out of pre-tax dollars. And you're probably, you know, hey, I'm paying myself back the interest. That may be the case, but you're also losing out on the growth on that $15,000 over that 5 year period. So the cost of that money could easily be in the 20-25% range, depending upon what your rate of growth might be on those funds. So, you know, really think about that first before you take that loan is the way I would look at it.
0: Yeah.
1: Secondly, you're taking out that loan, you're pulling pre-tax dollars out of the plan, and when you're paying that loan back, you're paying it back with after-tax dollars. That's how those loans work.
0: Yeah.
1: So if you're in the 22% tax bracket, well, you're paying back that loan and you're paying 15 or 20% because of the fact that you're now paying that back with after-tax dollars.
0: Yeah.
1: So it doesn't necessarily pencil out in most cases. So definitely talk to a financial advisor first before you actually make that call. But that's my initial take on that.
0: Yeah. And I mean, you know, there's been a few times where a 401k loan has kind of made sense when you've crunched numbers, maybe with super high interest rates or maybe a rare occasion of a small settlement with like a divorce or something that could kind of also do it instead of having to split. Anyways, there's usually always, you know, we're fans of trying to figure out any way you can just band-aid method, pay that off as quickly as possible.
1: Yeah, last resort is to pull them. Now, if it's the only way you're going to be able to pull money out to get a down payment on your primary residence,
0: yep,
1: then maybe that's the only way you're going to be able to do it is to do that.
0: You know? Hey, so hopefully that answers your question. Good luck, and hope you can make a MoneyWise decision regarding a 401k loan. I'm going to go ahead and comment on this other one just because, you know, it's kind of good to talk about. It says, not sure if you can comment on this since they have a weekend show on your station. It's Kenny the Gold Guy or something like that. It sounds to me it's like a late night infomercial. Let's say you had $25,000 post-tax dollars. What investments would you choose before this gentleman's website? Well, first off, you know, we're an independent company here. We're not tied to any of these other companies that are on the radio show. We're a separate company from the radio station. So just kind of a reminder on that, because sometimes we don't have say on what other guests there are played on.
1: Or what commercials are played.
0: Or what commercials are played, and we're not necessarily putting our stamp of approval on that. But yeah, there is a guy named Kenny the Gold Guy that has, I guess, a weekend show or something like that. And obviously he's talking about gold and is going to be very focused on that and putting investments in that. The one thing I will say is just to remember that, you know, most experts would say not to hold much more than 0 to 5%, maybe 10% of your overall portfolio in gold or precious metal,
1: commodity.
0: And it all depends too on the type of person that you are. If you're somebody that's really into this and that, maybe it makes sense. But for most people, don't feel like you have to. We even have inflation protected mutual funds, like in a lot of our portfolios that we work with clients, and people don't realize

0: some of the ways they protect against inflation is gold focused types of companies or right. different things. So some of that's already in your portfolio and you may not even realize it.
1: Right.
0: But yeah.
1: Just be careful. A lot of that winds up being very, very high commission type stuff.
0: And yeah,
1: you just
0: a lot
1: careful.
0: Of them are 3% to go in, 3% to come out. So you have to make at least 6% to even break even. And right. so just be careful with all that. So, hey, we appreciate you guys for making the MoneyWise show what it is. And Justin, great show.
1: Great
0: Thanks
1: show.
0: Very much. Hey, be smart, be safe, be MoneyWise.
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4: Agnew in Washington. A suspect is in custody today in New York City after an attack outside a federal building. The FBI says an explosive device went off outside the federal building in Lower Manhattan, injuring two people. The Bureau says one person is now in custody. The Joint Terrorism Task Force taking a closer look with a broader investigation. That facility houses several federal offices, including the FBI's New York office and an immigration court. A former Olympian today facing charges for damaging the Lincoln Memorial reflecting pool. More from correspondent Willie Nelson.
5: A Washington, D.C. judge has set a September 28 trial date for former Olympian David Hearn, who is accused of deliberately damaging the newly renovated Lincoln Memorial reflecting pool. Hearn faces a felony property destruction charge after prosecutors say he caused more than $1,000 in damage. Three other people also face misdemeanor charges in connection with damage to the pool. Willie Nelson, The White House.
4: U.S. gas prices jumped to an average of $4 per gallon today, according to AAA. It says the national average is at $4, of course, a little more in some states and less in others, all depending on their state and local gas taxes. Oil prices have climbed again in recent days as the U.S. and Iran move closer to resuming all-out war.
6: U.S. Secretary of State Marco Rubio spoke to reporters at Joint Base Andrews Sunday.
7: We're going to continue to respond if the door opens to diplomacy, if the guys that want to do something productive for Iran win and take control of that system or take control of the negotiations. That'll be a very positive development.
4: And that report from Haya Panjwani. President Trump presented the World Cup trophy to Spain yesterday, the winner of that final match against Argentina. To him, the real victor could be the United States.
8: So we're very proud of our country. We're very proud of the job that was done by everybody. We congratulate Gianni Infantino and all of his staff and the incredible job they did.
4: And the president said it turned out that, quote, we were a soccer country after all. I think it's going to remain. More Town Hall.
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10: You can do one or the other. Use another route or get ready to slow down. I'm Chris Davis. Starting today, parts of Hageman Road will be shut down because of some construction projects going on the street, and that will last all the way through January 6th. The section of road that is being shut down is between Old Farm Road to Callaway Drive and Coffee Road to Knutson Drive. The first thing they're doing is taking the asphalt off the road, installing sidewalk access ramps compliant with the Americans with Disabilities Act, and then adjusting existing manholes and water valves, says the city. The man whose body was found face down in the Kern River after he apparently fell off an inner tube while tubing on the river Thursday afternoon has been identified as 30-year-old Mario Antonio Officer of Bakersfield. He was ID'd by both family and the Kern County Coroner's Office. The Kern County Sheriff's Office says the incident happened Thursday afternoon about 5:15 and that Kern County Search and Rescue found the body just before 9 Friday morning. It happened.

0: near Hart Park, near River and Bison Roads. If you remember the story of a man whose body was found back on June 15th on 28th Street just west of Chester Avenue, you should be aware that 32-year-old Hector Eric Rivera Jr. likely died of both a drug overdose and at the same time being too hot, or hyperthermia, according to the Kern County Coroner's Office. You may find out some more information about the fire that happened at Luigi's on East 19th Street back on July 11th in the early morning hours this week. That's because the man who was accused of setting that fire and seven other fires in the area was arrested late last week. At that point, Bakersfield police and fire investigators released very little information about the man. I'm Chris Davis in the KERN newsroom with news every half hour and when it breaks on News Talk 96.1 and AM 1230. KERN.
1: Please.
2: Flores, I messed up. Thank you very much.
1: I had three more seconds and I had the whole thing.
2: Just.
1: I was supposed to have 3 minutes.
2: Sir, thank you. Thank you very much. Next speaker, please.
3: It's the JR Show from Studio 99 at the American General Media Complex. Here is your host, JR.
4: Yeah, I'm JR. No, I'm Kathy Abernathy, and JR was kind enough to ask me to cover for him today while he takes some time off. And I hadn't heard that little intro before, so that's pretty good. But the mayor cut him off.
5: Yeah, that's from a while ago.
4: That's good. That's good. Somebody sometimes needs to. But no, I'm sure he was doing a good job because a lot of other people speak before they're at council that aren't quite on track with issues. But welcome to the show. We have a couple of good guests, three really good guests, and that you'll like, and then some of my pontifications on issues that I hope you'll be interested in. And lots going on nationally, lots going on politically in the state. And I'm caught up in a lot of it, but I think so much of it impacts your taxes and the spending, and we'll talk a little bit about this November's ballot, which is going to be so long, which most people are living through the primary where the governor's ballot was, 60 some candidates, which ate up a whole extra page in there, and money and postage and confusion. A lot of people calling me, so-and-so's not on the ballot. And I said, yeah, they are. He's number 58 or something. That will be quite a ballot. And of course, the reason there's going to be 14 on the November ballot is the Democrats figured out after many years that more Republicans vote in the primary than Democrats. So they don't want the initiatives that they want a yes or no on in the primary because they don't think enough of their voters will be voting. So they put them all on one ballot, which makes it so much more to have to study. And I appreciate that all of you have a lot more to your lives than I guess I do, because I do study those. But

0: But he's a businessman, car dealerships, but he made the decision to run for city council, and 2 years ago, and he, you know, to take time from a full-time business to run for council versus working, you know, maybe, I don't know, nonprofit or some government job, that's a real risk because it's a cost issue. But it's so good for this community to have people who know, as years ago when we first ran Channon Grove, someone who signed the front of a check, not just the back of a check. I love signing the back of a check. That's a good feeling. But I've got to sign in my work the front of the check, and that hurts. And so it's important that people in government understand it hurts to making those payments. So Zach Bashertash is one of those folks who ran for council, been on it now just really a year and a half, and just doing a bang up job. He's always right on target on his comments. Having a little rough time right now. I forget how he broke his foot in 12 different places, but he's going to be on our show now. So let's welcome Zach Bashertash, Bakersfield City Councilman. Zach?
1: Hey, good afternoon. How you doing?
0: I'm doing good. How are you doing, though? I've got two walkable feet.
1: It's all right. Stuff happens. It just, you really start understanding gratitude for having both legs, both feet. It's my driving foot, so I can't drive. Everything that you think about. It's like this, the easiest way to describe it is imagine you wake up tomorrow and your body weight is doubled because you can no longer walk with that one foot, and so your body is being supported by just your one foot. And I don't know about you, but I'm not a Mr. Olympian that is used to carrying around that much weight on my. So it's been a challenge, but I can't complain.
0: But you got the wife, Cicely's driving you around. Is that your chauffeur?
1: You know, I believe that God is perfect in his timing. Everything worked out. I broke my foot right in summer. My wife's a teacher. She's off, so she gets to spend her entire summer driving me around and listening to me complain about her driving.
0: Well, yeah, that's true. That's I forgot about that part. I think you'll learn to wise up on that since you depend on her so much. But, Zach, you've been outspoken on so many issues that we voters really care about, and versus some of the sweet talk that goes on and on and on about some of these issues that never go away in this town. So share with us how you see things in terms of what this council needs to face and face much more seriously.
1: I mean, it's the same message that I've been chirping for the last 2 years since I started, and it's just the basics. We have to do such a better job. All government needs to get back to the basics of providing what people actually need. I mean, if you think back on how we were founded as a country, and I think about the Boston Tea Party, all these issues that we had as Americans about taxation without representation and not getting what we need and paying for it. And it's 10 times worse. I mean, if you look at your paycheck and you see how much of it's broken down and it's gone into so many different things, and then you look around and the roads are crumbling and you're having all kinds of other infrastructure issues. It's like, well, where the heck is my money going? You're taking $100,000 a year from me a year in taxes. What's it going to do? What is it going to how is it making life better for us? And so that's still the same fight, getting us to create just a more common sense a goal as a council and as a city, just so that we have things better. And it's like, well, we have this going. Well, if it's not happening fast enough, if everybody's not feeling it, then it's not working. And we need to scale back, like I've been saying for years. We need to scale back and focus and be brilliant at the basics. The best countries, the best governments, best businesses always are excellent at the basics, first and foremost. So,
0: and when you say basics, I think you mentioned at a previous council meeting, there are things the city is supposed to do, and there are things that the county or the state does. We're not able, with the way the funding system is set up, that we're supposed to take care of everything the same as the county. I can't recall exactly what you were referencing at the time, but.
1: Yeah, well, and it's just doing your role, and because people, it's frustrating because people expect so much and overlook the very basics, and it's like you're screaming at the wrong department at the wrong thing. This is not the department that handles, you know, people just being bad humans or bad neighbors, and this is where policy gets made up, and this is where, you know, our basic rights as taxpayers get handled, and we've just gotten so

0: overwhelmingly huge and are doing way too much, and we're neglecting the basic things in the process. I mean, I'm not going to go get a brand new haircut if my foot just got hacked off and I'm bleeding to death. I'm going to go get my foot fixed first. But priorities, it's just priorities. And trying to convince people what a priority is as a local government, I mean, you feel like I feel like a resounding cymbal and gong all the time. But
1: well, yeah. And I've been on the that sales tax committee, Measure N, and it's you know what many those of us, even in the majority, say where we believe the spending should go. And I know we're not elected, but that was part of the gimmick of that initiative to raise the sales tax on Bakersfield City, was we are going to have input. Well, they do what they want, and the spending from Measure N has gone far past. Every meeting I stand up and say, hey, you know, 27 of the 37 words on the ballot said cop, and yet you're spending it not on law enforcement, but all these other things. And then they keep feeding and taking from. And of course, sales tax, because of inflation, is the money for Measure N has gone way three times what they told us in the campaign, $25 million. I think they collected $100 million on the sales tax. For Measure N, just Measure N. Yeah. So.
0: It drives me bonkers. It's like, hey, things are getting better here and here and here, but they're not. The facts are facts, and it bothers me when it gets. You just play an emotional game. I don't believe in that. Facts are facts. If the city is getting better, if things are getting better, then the entire city is getting better. If one area is getting better, it doesn't mean that a problem has been solved. It just means the problem that area is facing is now shifted to a different area of our community, and another area of our community is facing that problem. Real results have measurable data, not, hey, we couldn't find, you know, all the problems, and so they must therefore no longer exist. Well, no. Well, the problems are still there. Where did they go? Are they just hiding in a different area? Is it a different thing we need to start looking after? And just getting everybody to understand that way. It's thinking about not just certain specific areas of Bakersfield, but the entire community. Even though I'm elected for Ward 6, I still fight for all of the neighborhoods and all of the, because everybody that pays taxes should have that representation. And it's not brain science. It really isn't. It's just a matter of being a good steward of taxpayer money and making sure that they get what they pay for.
1: That's exactly right. And I've watched you on TV. I watched when on the TV filming of the city council, because I've told people, when I go to Visalia and I go to Tulare, I don't see people living on the streets. I don't see them standing in the median getting money. I see that everywhere I go in this town. And when I argued with the city manager a few years back at a civic meeting in town, I said, if I stood in the middle of the street asking for money for my political candidates, you'd take me off, you'd throw me in jail. But these guys, they're there 24/7 and in dangerous, where the median is, 8 inches wide. Is there a reason why we can't get this taken care of and get them off these streets and secure somewhere? I don't believe they need to be just fed and sent back out to stand at Ming at California and Mohawk.
0: Well, no, history and facts have taught us over the last year this realization is really hammering itself into every city across it's housing first is not the solution that they thought it was going to be. They pushed that philosophy changed over a decade ago, where we as a country changed from treatment first for those struggling or addicted or on, committing crime, to housing first. And we view every homeless person as someone that's down and out and that needs to be housed, which that's not the case. Some people lose their houses because they're drug addicted and stuck in a lifestyle that needs accountability,
1: exactly,
0: like a jail bed space where they can get sober for the first time and then get the treatment that they actually need and become a functional member of society again. But when you decriminalize drug use, open air drug use across the entire state, and people are allowed to do whatever they want, and then all of a sudden you've got a bunch of zombies walking around or people that are stealing and robbing and killing to feed their addiction, you're patting yourself on the back because prison populations are go because you've decriminalized crime.
1: Right.
0: So of course prison populations are going to go when you decriminalize crime, and now all of a sudden crime is running rampant and businesses are closing down and fleeing the state and mom and pops are shutting the doors because they can't keep up with the insurance premiums because they keep writing off stuff. People think, there's so many people think, oh, I just stole from this place, they'll just write it off through insurance. Every year insurance premiums get higher and higher and higher, and then a business can no longer afford it. I mean, think about all the people that are

0: like complaining about their insurance premiums. Well, why do you think it is? Because people steal and they're not held accountable. And now we don't have enough jail bed space and prison space in California to hold these people accountable. And so it's like all we did is put our state in a toilet for the last 20 years. And now we're trying to keep ourselves from falling down the hole. And it's just common sense. It's history. Look at history. English is mandatory. Math is mandatory in high schools. But history is not mandatory. It's the solution that keeps us from repeating the same thing over and over and over again.
1: I could go on for an hour about how they're not teaching history in high school. I live it with the young people that I'm around. I'm stunned at the situation in that regard. But, you know, we used to have the Lanterman facilities. He was an assemblyman, and it was where you went when you couldn't take care of yourself, when you either fried your brain or were on drugs and alcohol. And they took care of you there, but you couldn't leave because a doctor came every week and you were treated. And maybe if you got better, you can leave. But if not, I don't believe in nonprofits feeding them, giving them clothes and sending them back on the street to get more drugs. But that's what the revolving door seems to be in this town. And I can't imagine what it's going to be like here in 15 years. And I know so much of this is Sacramento. And I keep wanting people to wake up to that. But at the same time, I get frustrated with local Bakersfield folks thinking, hey, your council, that's someplace you can influence policy. And you should be involved in campaigns and elect people that think like Zach Bashertash, in my opinion. But what do you see as what needs to get done the next few weeks? I don't know if we want to go into sewers, but I understand you actually went there to our facility. I don't know what they call our sewer facility. And tell me what you feel was the cause in terms of why all of a sudden we're facing this situation.
0: Well, in business, we have a philosophy that is, hey, you can't manage your growth, but you can manage your expenses. You don't know what business is going to be like. You don't know if there's going to be some crazy recession or something happens. Somebody gets sick, technology fails, but you can control how much you are spending. And so as a city, it's the same philosophy. A government's same philosophy. If we know these are the things that we have to have working perfectly for our city to be working, to be delivering on its expectations for taxpayers, well, that needs to be the number one priority. It doesn't matter what council person or city staff, it doesn't matter anyone's opinion. These are the foundations of our community that we have to make sure are perfect. That's what people are paying taxes for. So that should be the number one spotlight. Everybody works toward everybody's goal. There is no voting. It's just this is the necessary thing. Anything outside of that, let's have a conversation. Let's have some debate. It is what it is. If there's some money left over, we'll talk about it and we'll vote. But anything else outside of that, it's a no-brainer. And it frustrates the heck when you're trying to convince someone of a no-brainer common sense thing. Like, this is something that has to be done. I'm not hating on your idea. I'm just saying your idea, your dessert is not necessary because we're starving because we haven't had enough dinner still. We gotta fix that whole thing. And so I don't ever want to be in a conversation in council or where we're talking about, well, we need to increase, sales tax, or because you've ballooned up or bloated your city budget doesn't mean you need to raise taxes. What are you wasting money on? If basic things in your infrastructure are not being done, but you're doing other things, kill the other things, focus on your basic infrastructure. If your basic infrastructure is not being met, and you're not wasting any money, then let's have an honest conversation. But that's not what we're doing, and that's the thing that bothers me. If people knew going into the sewer treatment that in order for us to break even as a department every year, we have to be paying about $490 a year, people wouldn't be worried about that. But when you've spent 4 or 5 years being low, dipping in, not making ends meet, and all of a sudden we want to blow it up, it's just timing, it's perception, it's transparency. There's never a good time to break bad news, but waiting is the longer you wait on anything, it's going to come back to bite you. And it's not a new problem. It was a problem a year ago, it was a problem 2 years ago, 3 years ago, 4 years ago, and you go back even a decade or so. But I hate where we are now with it. People are just trying to make it work.
1: We need more folks to look at it practically like you. You do the things you have to do, and if you have extra, you do the special things. But all I hear about are swimming pools and basketball courts and new parks and all this. And I'm sorry, I don't think even the folks in a lot of those parks are places I want to pay to keep them going, because they're abusive when they're in there and destroy the bathrooms in the park. But But Zach Bashertash is doing it.

0: folks, and I can't tell you how hard he fights to make sure that our city monies are spent the right way. And I want to thank you, Zach, for taking time out again from your business to talk about it with us. We appreciate you, and keep him in mind. And I know Zach told me, encourage people to come down there to speak to. They can disagree with Zach, but if you agree with him on some of this, sometimes the council needs to be hit over the head with that. So it's good when you see some of the other organized groups that show up.
1: And let me just for a second on that one. What happens is, and you start talking to people, you take something crazy that you see in the news, and you go talk to normal people about it, and everybody is, whether they're on the other side of the political fence, they're upset. They're like, well, how did this happen? When the people who have no jobs, no lives, just show up to meetings and they scream their truth at you. Well, if that happens day in and day out, you're going to start to see some weak politicians start to fold and flop under those people because they can't get taken and screamed at. But the problem is 90% of the constituents in this community are just trying to take care of their home, their family, dinner, their job, normal life stuff. They don't have time to come show up at city council meetings. And so if you're not staying connected to constituents, you're going to end up fighting for the minority of the people in a community or the minority of people in a country or the minority of people in a state. And that's a lot of the problems that we see. These people have learned how to scream so loud that they make it seem like they're in the majority. They're not. Most people just want regular basic human rights. I just want to be able to drive to work without smashing up my suspension and my tires, my rims on my car. I want to be able to go fill up my tank without $3 in taxes because of all kinds of weird things that are getting funded. I just want basic freedoms. And that's not too much to ask for an American. Good Lord.
0: Exactly. Hey, Zach, thank you so much. We have to take a break here, and I appreciate your time. Zach Bashertash, describe your district real quickly for everybody, the area of Bakersfield.
1: Yeah, I'd like to say Truxton to Panama, Gosford to Weibel. It's not perfect, but, you know, some of the...
0: Roughly that, uh-huh. And they can go online and at the city of Bakersfield and find their co-location, too. Thank you, absolutely. Councilman.
1: Thank you.
0: All right. We'll take a quick break and be right back.
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1: That's a good song about city of Bakersfield. That's very good. I forgot to give you a list of music, but that's a good one. My era, too. No, you know what I've thought about a couple times? If you're going to buy a home, find out where city road workers live, or the city, the director of roads and stuff, because I think they have really good streets. I just have a feeling that they notice the things that, of course, we all notice when we pull out of our driveways and drive, you know, one block or two, a dead, what do you call those things that, a circle and you can't hit them, they're like rubber. I just forgot their name. Anyway, you know what I mean. They have a pointed nose and they're fat, and that's why you can't. Oh, my daughter would tell me if she was sitting here, because we had one in our yard. And there are quite a few of the yards in the Northwest. But regardless, I think, you know, I tell people, my daughter drove in her truck somewhere in town, got a nail in her tires. 2 days later, drive to church, 3 miles from my house, nail in my tire. How does this keep happening? You know, I just wonder isn't someone supposed to clean, you know, the roadways and look for this sort of stuff? But it's a battle with the city, because what Zach's referring to is that people come up, because it's open session and anyone can speak at the beginning, and they'll stand there and say, you know, we don't have enough ice cream stores in town, and why don't we? And so then you're supposed to somehow vote to pay to make sure we get more ice cream stores in town. So just silly things like that, and even more ridiculous. So we're gonna break now. I'll be back in a few minutes.
2: In Washington, a suspect in custody today after an attack outside a federal building in New York left 2 people injured. That building houses several federal offices, including the FBI's New York office and an immigration court. U.S. Central Command says another American service member has died during Operation Epic Fury. The service member was killed in northern Iraq during the controlled detonation of unexploded ordnance from a downed Iranian attack drone. The president's new plane getting an upgrade to make it a little safer. President Trump told reporters the new Air Force One will be taken out of commission for a few weeks for a security upgrade. Paying a little bit more at the pump, AAA says gas prices hit $4 a gallon today. 1 year ago, they were at $3.14, of course, driven up of late by higher oil prices brought on by escalating tensions between the U.S. and Iran. At the close on Wall Street, the Dow was off 307 points. This is SRN New.
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5: Chris Davis. Parts of Hageman Road are being shut down starting today, and that could stretch all the way through January 6th. That is because of construction there, which starts with deconstruction. The asphalt will be stripped, then there will be repaving and retooling of both sides of the street for compliance with the Americans with Disabilities Act, from Old Farm Road to Callaway Drive and Coffee Road to Knutson Drive. If you've been keeping up with the fires at some Bakersfield restaurants, police believe they have the one that happened at Luigi's on East 19th Street back in the early morning hours of July 11th, possibly solved with the arrest of a man late last week. But so far, very little info has been released about that man, and that may happen this week, possibly, with the first appearances in court. I'm Chris Davis in the KERN Newsroom with news every half hour and when it breaks on News Talk 96.1 and AM 1230, KERN.
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3: On the Tuesday edition of the First Look program, the county has extended our Golden Mussel emergency declaration. We'll talk about, Lois Henry will be here from SJV Water. We'll talk about whatever's going on in the world of water. We'll just see if Golden Mussels come up. We have news and traffic and weather. It's all happening 6 to 9 a.m. right here at News Talk 96.1 and AM 1230 KERN.
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4: 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Keep it locked. 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
5: When I was younger, so much younger than today.
6: Okay, we're back. The JR Show. This is Kathy Abernathy. And wanted to share, you know, the president was on last week talking about the SAVE Act, the SAVE the integrity of the elections process, basically, and it's to try to tighten up what's become very loose on rules, which are the liberals are trying to make it even more loose. But, you know, to ask for a driver's license to show ID and then to have the response be from the Democratic Party, no, that's not fair to people that don't have a driver's license. Well, when we, prior to 2000, which is 5 years ago, so when we or you were electing Obama or electing Bill Clinton, how'd you get to the polls? You know, you had to drive, could take the GET bus, but I'm betting most of you drove, and I'm betting most everybody has a driver's license, and the state of California even has an ID that is not, if you don't want to drive, that they have, that's the same process. So, and I think it's $4 or $7, but you really can't get around. You can't get welfare benefits. You can't get anything without identification. But the goal of the Democratic Party is not to have any of that. What's the reason? Are there really people that are anxious to vote but have no idea and no way to prove who they are? I just don't think that's believable in the least, unless you're having the same person go in 10 times. So we could go to that, whatever they did in Iran, where they painted your thumb and with some paint when you voted, so that means you couldn't show up and vote again. But to ask for a little sensibility on this, I looked for some other areas that are much less significant than voting and picking the President of the United States, picking the U.S. Senate, selecting a member of Congress, having that kind of influence doesn't require some form of organized identification. I want to talk to you about getting a Kern County library card. And this is fact. This is from their website. You have to have proof of identity. You have to have proof of residency. And then you fill out another application. The proof of identity has to be current. It can't be expired. That's probably another problem for a lot of people that maybe have dodged the bullet of trying to pay in every year to re-up their driver's license or that's part of, it's not expensive, and there's, I'm sure there's a program for everything, so there's probably a program to help you pay for it. But the identity would be your driver's license or a military ID, border crossing card, passport. It includes prison ID. You can get a library books with a prison ID. I don't know how you get the book, but you can do it that way. Then you separately, you have to have proof of California residency. This is to get a library card, folks, which would be like a utility bill, your phone bill, your gas utility bill, water. In the last 30 days, it has to be that current to prove you actually live here. So this is also mandatory. They want to see car registration, car insurance, mortgage, rental, lease agreement. Again, something to prove you actually live here. That's to get a library card, okay? And then the third thing is to fill out that form, and they

I also would like a piece of recently delivered mail, which would show that you are receiving mail there. And that's to get a library card. And yet the Democrats, including the Democrats in this county that are elected officials or in this city council level, assembly, state, senate, they all scream about we can't have ID that Donald Trump is asking, and yet we did have it for years here. We had all this for years. Food stamps, if you want to get food stamps, you have to have a driver's license or state-issued ID card. That's exactly what we're saying you should have to vote. A U.S. passport, a birth certificate, and then they say voter registration card, which in this state would be counterproductive because we don't have any requirements for proof of who you are when you register to vote. So it's pretty serious and it's pretty sloppy in this state. I'll give you another example of something to show you why not just a good ID system, but an ID system that the workers respect that are supposed to check for IDs. And I won't say too much to identify who this person is, but he's a young man and he's kind of short, if you call it short. He's about 5'3". And he was from another state, let's say Iowa. And he was used to voting with a driver's license. So he needed to vote here in Bakersfield. So he went to get a driver's license. And he filled out the form. This was during the I identify as era, if you remember that, which is still going on. And he put down his height was 6'1". Understand he's 5'3". And he put his phone on to film to make sure he recorded when the person at the DMV took his paperwork. And they looked at it, and they looked at him. I guess they might have looked down at him, I don't know. And he said to them, is this okay? And the guy looked at it and said, yeah. So he accepted his height, which means if he robs a bank, they're going to look for a 6'1" person, you know, as he runs out the door. But not only did he get that license, he then was concerned he was going to fly on an airplane and leave from LAX. So he took his passport just in case the driver's license didn't work. Driver's license was fine. He got right on the plane saying he was 6 foot tall. Then he went to one other event where he had to have identification. He was worried again, and he took the passport as well. They never asked for it. The driver's license was fine. Then he made a critical error. He went fishing in Kern County, and the fishing police, whatever they're called, that checked about you having a license for fishing, when they looked at his ID, he was busted. So that gives you some real respect for the folks that are watching the fishing situation in our county. But to show you how it starts to becoming so automatic to take these IDs because they must be correct, because how could the government do something that isn't correct? Well, this is how it happens. It happens with both government work, with people not being honest, but this young man was making it clear, is this okay? Because he was going to change it if it wasn't. And government workers not doing their job, that first person should have said, absolutely not, because you can't swear to me that you're 6 foot tall. And then all the other places where you're supposed to show ID and they take it so casually. So we do need to get more serious about things like this and not just rule it out as, oh, that's a Republican thing, or though that's Donald Trump. It's a minimum, and we had it in this state for years and years. For 80 years, we've had these requirements, but they've slowly been erased. And let me tell you another thing that is going on that's a problem with the voter rolls, and why a lot of our concern is they're so full of so many names of people that are left on there year after year after year. And if you live in an apartment, if you have a P.O. box rental, and you move into a new apartment, you will get mail for somebody else, their ballots, for probably till you leave that apartment, because people don't cancel their registrations. And this is one, it's costly, because as a candidate, you're campaigning and spending time trying to find voters who have actually moved away. They didn't cancel their registration. Nobody checks on it. Why is this a big problem now? I mean, when we work on campaigns, I don't even look at the list of registered voters. I look at the list of voters who voted, because you're getting so many people that don't exist. It's because they moved. And then when I try to correct it, and I've done this, because people will bring their
these ballots into us at head

0: quarters and say, this man hasn't lived here for 6-8 years. I keep sending it back to the elections department. It keeps coming right back. So I take it. I look up the man's name. I found his obituary from 6 years ago. I printed it out. I wrapped it around the ballot envelope. I took it down to the elections department. I went inside the elections department, and I said, here, this person is dead. Here's his obituary. The person who lives at this address says they haven't been there. They moved in 6 years ago. He's dead. And the lady said to me, well, just put it in there. And she pointed to where you put your voted ballot. And I said, well, why would I put it there? That's for voted ballots. I said, well, go ahead, put it there. I have no idea. I'll find out next election when the same person will probably bring it back into me. That just doesn't seem to be the way to me to remove someone who's passed or moved or whatever. And I get these examples all the time. Slop, that makes it sloppy. And that means there's, with this governor, who since COVID is sending all of us, not a sample ballot, he is sending you a real live ballot. I call them live ballots. And they are sitting in trash cans all over every apartment complex in this state. And nobody is removing them from the rolls, but yet that ballot can be voted. And if elections department doesn't like the signature on it from heaven or wherever it comes from, they'll send a letter to that address again and say, and it'll be this lady who lives in this home that 6 years ago a man died and is gone. And they'll say, we didn't like your signature. If you sign this paper, it will become your signature and send it in to us. So you can extract from that what a person could do if they were trying to get more ballots that they could vote. Not good. And so when President Trump says, just wants to bring some integrity back to the process, it badly, badly needs it. And it's costly to the taxpayer because they are mailing out statewide sample ballots, countywide sample ballots, countywide live ballots. And with these 18 initiatives on your November ballot, it will probably be 2 inches thick. And all that cost we're bearing, and we're probably sending 40, I know what we're sending. We have 20 million voters, but no more than 12 million ever seem to vote. 20 million registered voters, but only 12 million seem to vote. And you're either going to say, well, those other 8 million aren't interested. I'd say, I bet 3.5 million or 4 million of those have moved or are dead. I'll give you another example of why Donald Trump is right. We need to clean up the rolls. We need to clean up the rolls now. And of course he's concerned about this November. We all are. Both parties are. Both parties want to win. But we got to win fair or it's not good. But so we'll take a break now and come right back. This is Kathy Abernathy filling in for your friend JR, who is off today. And we will be back in just a moment.
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11: You used to laugh about everybody that was hanging out.
12: Well, during the break, my friend who I was talking about, who isn't 6'1", but is very tall in my esteem, he told me, even with this 6'1" driver's license, which shows you how driver's license ID gets you in anywhere, he got into a presidential inaugural ball. So it's really important that we tighten this thing up and that we have both, that we have a requirement on election integrity with ID, but if the DMV and is not going to look and be honest about what they're not, just take a piece of paper, not even look at the person. They could put male, female, whatever. They could say they were born in 1910 and they're like in their 20s. If they're gonna just take it and not put any brain power to it, that's no better. That's no voter ID, that's no driver's ID. And so that should be looked at. But I wanna tell you one more thing that the government does in this state. Most of the, I keep telling people, you get so caught up in Washington, D.C., but the problems affecting us are in Sacramento. They all come from Sacramento. Why your gas, you know, Washington people are, I watch the national news and they say, oh goodness, gas is up to now $4.35. We'd love gas to be $4.35 a gallon, okay? Because we have so much taxes on top of what everybody else pays that other states don't pay at the rate that we do, which is about $14 of every tank goes to Gavin Newsom's pocket. But one more thing on what is done with the voting system in California, which is stunning to me that they even have the right to do this. My mother lived in another county 5 years ago. She passed. I was paying the bills on her house, so I forwarded her mail to my address. Within 1 month, now remember, she's passed away, within 1 month of forwarding it, she gets a letter at my house from the Kern County Elections Department, and it says, "We see you've moved to Kern County. And honest to goodness, this is the next line. If you don't respond, you will be registered to vote here." And she didn't respond. I don't know what to do about it, but she was having too much fun in heaven, and my mom didn't respond. for the last 5 years, I've gotten every primary ballot and every general ballot in her name, and I stack them up. And I've complained about it. My number one complaint is, why did the Elections Department in California get the forwarding address from the post office and take that as an absolute, this person lives here now and wants to be registered to vote here? Why don't they expect that person to go down and re-register in that county? Why are they so desperate to get them registered? And I'm presuming there's some funding mechanism they get, which is a lot more dollar than it's worth, to make them want to boost up their role so badly. But for something as simple as a forwarding

address, which some people do maybe in the summer when they have a beach house or something, and then decide to register them there as well. So I just want to tell you, those are all the things that this state does, which increases the size of the voter rolls, which is why I tell you there's 20 million registered voters, but 12 million vote. And so I'm fairly certain that a lot of that other 8 million just don't exist anymore, have moved somewhere else, are voting somewhere else in California or another state. But they're still getting all the taxpayer mailings, all the materials that the state taxpayers pay for to get them to vote. So anyway, I think a simple solution we had in this state for 100 years until about 15 years ago, which was if you don't vote every 4 years, which is would mean a presidential year, general to general, if you don't vote, you are removed from the rolls. You can re-register. It's very easy. You can do it online, but you're not going to stay. And why do they do it? Because likely you moved, particularly if you lived in apartments. A lot of them move more often. Possibly you died, like my mom and anybody else once they hit over 90. And by the way, I tell the Democrats my parents lived into their mid-90s, so I'm not going anywhere. But I digress. But those are reasons why we should be cleaning up the rolls in California, cutting the, and that's another reason for corruption, because if somebody has an apartment mailbox and they keep getting a live ballot for someone who used to live there and they're passionate about some race here in town or statewide, or they want to get somebody in or out of office, very tempting to vote. And then the rule is whatever you sign on that paper when they say we weren't wild about your signature, that becomes your signature. They don't throw the vote out. So I need to run for Secretary of State and I'll get all this changed. I wanted to mention one more thing because it was so newsy last week. It's so sad, not newsy, not the pathetic way for me to say that. Senator Lindsey Graham. With all the hero stories you read, and there's a lot, and you should, I encourage folks to read more about him. He's a brilliant legislator, so committed, and as you can tell, his last 10 days before he passed, he was involved in trying to solve and could be at the point of resolving the conflict with between Ukraine and Russia, because he's putting penalties for telling Trump to put these penalties on these countries who kind of sneakily do business with Russia while having a happy face with us. No, that's not going to continue. And he was negotiating a package that I believe the Senate is going to pass. But I think most of you maybe don't know him, maybe know him by name, maybe see his face. But if you were fortunate in February 20 of 2020 to have come to the Kern County Lincoln Day dinner, Republican Party Lincoln Day dinner. That was, what, 6 years ago. He was the guest speaker. Kevin McCarthy brought him here to Bakersfield, and Lindsey Graham was our guest keynote speaker. And the dinner's 6 o'clock reception, 7 o'clock dinner, 8 o'clock or so he would come on. The guest speaker speaks, as any dinner goes. So about 6 p.m. or 5:30, I get a call from Senator Lindsey's staff, and they say to me, when are you going to have Senator Graham on? And I said, they said, you're going to get him on early. And I said, well, I mean, we're going to eat and we're going to have a couple program things and then he'll speak. They said, well, you want to get him on early because he's been flying for a couple days and he's going to be tired and he's not funny when he's tired. And I said, funny? I said, I wasn't expecting to get funny out of Senator Lindsey Graham. I didn't understand it, you know. And so an hour and a half later, when he spoke, this is when it was at the DoubleTree that year. It's usually at the Marriott. We were crowded. There was just, you could barely walk in there. That man was a stand-up comedian. He was so funny. It hurt. Your sides hurt from laughing so hard. And any of you that might have been at that one, and I am desperately trying to find the recording because we always record it, but I cannot find a copy of it. I just wanted people to know there was a whole other side to this man who was such a great senator. And of course, the story of his life is heartwarming too, you know, sad, but heartwarming how people do handle adversity without the government, you know, totally stepping in and taking over, but how he took over when his both parents died and he was 19. I mean, what young man at 19 then takes care of his sister who was 7 years younger, 12 years old, with no parents, and he took care of her, you know, for many years. Of course, she's married now. Now she did replace him in the Senate temporarily, or she may even run,

0: I don't know much about her, but I would think that she learned from a good one. But I just want to tell you, in Bakersfield that night, 500 people were had the opportunity to hear him. And I know I was talking to Ken Weir about it because he was chairman then, and he sat with him, and he just thought he'd never heard a man so funny as a politician. But he was that night, and we appreciated Kevin McCarthy bringing him to us. So one other issue that's, again, political campaign type issues are of interest to me, and I hope to you, because it is, they make a lot of news, but a lot of false information comes out about it. And this issue of citizenship and birthright citizenship, and it seemed natural. Well, you're born here, you're a citizen. The Constitution, the writers of the Constitution in, 1787, they wrote it up that way. But were they thinking about jet travel and the ease of mass migration into continents from far away, and the reason being because some countries were desperately in worse shape than what America was going to become, which is such an attraction. Were they thinking of that and the clever things that people have come up with? And I thought we should talk about that, and we're going to have coming up here after the 2 o'clock break, a woman, Amy Swearer, who, when I say that, it's like swearing, S-W-E-A-R-E-R. I also need to correct, my daughter reminded me, the word was possum that I was trying to talk about, possum. She says, oh, possum. I don't know the difference, unless it's in your kitchen, and I would go, oh, possum. Okay, another cheap joke, sorry. Chris is going there, and he's just like, when does this end? but what is the difference, Chris? There is an opossum.
1: No, there is a difference. I've been told this. I just don't know exactly what it is.
0: It can't be male, female.
1: No, it's nothing like that. Like, they're both the same family, but there is a slight difference, I guess. Or maybe it's just like a southern and a non-southern thing. I don't know.
0: Well, I know that they are so blubbery, and this possum had bit my dog, which is why I took after it with a shovel. I hit its body about 20 times doing nothing. It just bounces off till I finally, I got to tell you, I had to use a shovel in his mouth. That was the only way I could stop him, but he was biting my dog. So there, that was possum. All right, so we're going to go to the news break, and then we're going to have Ms. Swearer on to talk about the citizenship case.
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3: I'm Keith Peters in Washington. National Hurricane Center Deputy Director Jamie Rome says forecasters are keeping an eye on a tropical depression that has formed in the Gulf off the Florida Panhandle.
4: We were watching this yesterday, and is a little bit better organized today in the satellite imagery, but still not quite enough organization and strength to be classified a tropical storm. That said, we do anticipate slow development over the next 24 to 36 hours, potentially bringing this to a tropical storm strength later today or tonight, at which point it would acquire the name Bertha.
3: He warns the system could produce a life-threatening storm surge over a wide stretch of the northern Gulf Coast and unleash heavy rains capable of triggering flash flooding. An anti-ICE rioter is in custody after attacking a New York City building housing FBI and ICE officers. Willie Nelson reports.
5: Authorities say a suspect launched fireworks and set a fire outside a New York City federal building that houses FBI and ICE offices. The suspect was quickly tackled by a federal officer and taken into custody. Investigators say the suspect's bag contained what appeared to be two pellet guns and a manifesto. Willie Nelson, The White House.
3: Two U.S. soldiers killed in Jordan by Iranian military forces have been identified.
6: The Department of War confirming the identities of the two soldiers killed in that Iranian strike on the Jordanian military base, Private Isabella Gonzalez, 19 years old, from Carrollton, Texas, and First Lieutenant Tyler Feehan, 25, from Hawaii. 17 members of the U.S. military have been killed since the launch of Operation Epic Fury back on February 28th.
3: Correspondent Laura Winters reporting. On Wall Street, the Dow down by 307 points, the NASDAQ dropped 12, the S&P lower by 14. More on these stories at townhall.com.
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5: You can do one or the other. Use another route or get ready to slow down. I'm Chris Davis. Starting today, parts of Hageman Road will be shut down because of some construction projects going on the street, and that will last all the way through January 6th. The section of road that is being shut down is between Old Farm Road to Callaway Drive and Coffee Road to Knudsen Drive. The first thing they're doing is taking the asphalt off the road, installing sidewalk access ramps compliant with the Americans with Disabilities Act, and then adjusting existing manholes and water valves, says the city. The man whose body was found face down in the Kern River after he apparently fell off an inner tube while tubing on the river Thursday afternoon has been identified as 30-year-old Mario Antonio Officer of Bakersfield. He was ID'd by both family and the Kern County Coroner's Office. The Kern County Sheriff's Office says the incident happened Thursday afternoon about 5:15 and that Kern County Search and Rescue found the body just before 9 Friday morning. It happened near Hart Park, near River and Bison Roads. If you remember the story of a man whose body was found back on June 15th on 28th Street just west of Chester Avenue, you should be aware that 32-year-old Hector Eric Rivera Jr. likely died of both a drug overdose and at the same time being too hot, or hyperthermia, according to the Kern County Coroner's Office. You may find out some more information about the fire that happened at Luigi's on East 19th Street back on July 11th in the early morning hours this week. That's because the man who was accused of setting that fire and seven other fires in the area was arrested late last week. At that point, Bakersfield police and fire investigators released very little information about the man. I'm Chris Davis in the KERN Newsroom with news every half hour and when it breaks on News Talk 96.1 and AM 1230. KERN.
6: Please.
7: Flores, turn this up. Thank you very much.
6: 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I was supposed to have 3 minutes.
7: 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Thank you very much. Next speaker, please.
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8: Thank you. We're back to the second half of the JR Show. And our guest, I know you folks heard about the Supreme Court, you know, all their decisions come out before they break for 3-4 months so they don't have to face the media for a while. They came out with their decision on birthright citizenship, and which was that they ruled that basically if you're born here, you're a citizen no matter how you got here or even where your allegiance might be. And I read an article by Amy Swearer. That's S-W-E-A-R-E-R. She's with an association I really respect, the Federalist Society, and with Advancing American Freedom. You can find really good detailed articles, brief or long, on some key issues going on in this country. But she assessed the situation from their point of view that they have to use, but she also had comments about a solution. And so I wanted to have her share both why she felt their decision was the way it was and what possible solution there might be. So welcome to our radio show, Amy Swearer. Amy, you there?
9: Yes, can you hear me?
8: Yes, I sure can.
9: Oh, perfect. Thank you so much for having me.
8: Yes. Now, fill us in on this decision in brief. What

0: what you've, and I believe I won't give away the story here, but you somewhat agree with their logic, but you also have a solution. So tell us about that.
1: Well, so I actually disagree with what the majority did here. You know, again, you had the majority in this case say that President Trump's executive order on birthright citizenship was unconstitutional because they would read the 14th Amendment citizenship clause as basically stating that everyone who's born here, except for like a couple of very specific exceptions, like the children of ambassadors, well, they are all citizens because if you look at the citizenship clause, it says you must be both born here and subject to the jurisdiction thereof, which a lot of people forget. And that basically because anyone who comes here, whether they're here illegally or temporarily, because they must follow our laws, they're subject to our jurisdiction. Now, I actually disagree with that. I agree with the dissent in this case that historically that's not what it meant to be subject to the jurisdiction of the United States for citizenship, that it meant

0: your race was. Didn't matter what color you were, but it did matter that you had lawful, permanent ties to the United States. And when you look at the children of illegal aliens or people who are just here temporarily, that's not consistent with what it meant to be subject to our jurisdiction in the same way that the newly freed slaves were subject to our jurisdiction. So I think this is actually an incorrect result, but I do think that Congress still has ways and the executive branch still has ways of fixing that and maybe solving some of these issues, even without necessarily having to amend the Constitution again to say this time, no, actually, we really meant it. They have to be subject to our complete jurisdiction.
1: Interesting. So the 14th Amendment, more so than the original Constitution, it's the 14th Amendment that the Supreme Court relied on for their decision mostly. Is that what you're saying?
0: Yeah, so the 14th Amendment is where we get for the first time in American history this definition of what it means to be born an American citizen. And so that was what the Supreme Court was fighting over here. There's also a statute, a lot of people don't realize this, the statute that Congress passed in the 1950s that uses the same language as the Constitution. But it is, at the end of the day, in that 14th Amendment language that we're debating back and forth, what does this mean? And I think the court here gets it wrong.
1: And so these ambassadors from foreign countries and all these other, I don't know what titles they have from foreign countries who come here and live in New York City and other places, they're all, you can't arrest them, I think even, well, if I believe Blue Bloods TV show, you can't arrest them even for murder or anything. Right? Because they're not citizens of this country and that you can't touch them or something?
0: Well, historically, and this is part of the reason the court, the majority of the court, you know, says the children of ambassadors historically have been excluded from citizenship. It's this, you know, and I don't want to get too legal here, but it's called the fiction of extraterritoriality. Basically, we created this idea of, well, the ambassadors sort of in the place where the ambassador is staying, well, it's not really the United States anymore, right? It's we consider it sovereign territory, and it comes from the English common law. The point is, though, this was a very narrow exception at common law, and so one of the things that Congress and that really has been raised is, what do we do then about the children of other foreign diplomats? Because right now we have hundreds of potentially foreign diplomats and their families in this country, and we really need to look at, are we ensuring at the very least that, as the Supreme Court says that we can, we ought to be excluding their children from citizenship, and making sure that we are actually doing that as well. And it's not clear at all that past administrations have been doing their due diligence and ensuring that we aren't actually treating the children of these foreign diplomats and these ambassadors as American citizens, because it's one of the few things that both sides of this debate actually agree upon, is that historically they are excluded as not subject to our jurisdiction.
1: And for that very reason, that they are subject to the jurisdiction of another country. So that's
0: correct.
1: Why they don't get it both ways. But, so that dilemma, because then we also have today what I'm reading about these Chinese, whether they're communists or just very wealthy people, men that are fathering children over here from some paid person, American citizen, and then they're getting citizenship that way, and then they can buy apartment, everything else they want, whatever they want to do in this country, and I don't know where they end up living, but that's something else the founding fathers and even the men around during the 14th Amendment wouldn't have even known that was possible to do, but...
0: Absolutely not. And so we actually call this birth tourism. And it's part of the reason that, from our perspective, President Trump was right with his executive order. This is a very serious national security issue. It's, like you said, essentially you have people either come over here temporarily as tourists or use American surrogates to birth these children on American soil, and then immediately take them and raise them in foreign countries as loyal foreign citizens, but who have an American passport.

0: right, and who can claim American citizenship when they come back. And these families can then take advantage of these American citizens and these passports to themselves and get into the United States to get fast-tracked to citizenship. And when you think about that, right, the entire purpose of the 14th Amendment was to grant citizenship to the slaves who had been deprived, not because of anything other than their race, right? These were people who owed their loyalty to America, and to suggest that this then today ought to expand to people who, you know, whose only connection to the United States is, you know, their Chinese or their Russian father used an American surrogate and they happen to be born on this land, that is wildly insane, I think, to most people. And so one of the things that Congress can do is to crack down on surrogacy and the use of foreign surrogacy in particular, and also to really ensure, to essentially nip the problem in the bud. And for as harsh as this might sound, if we are forced to treat every person born here, then no matter how tangential their connection is as a citizen, then we really need to look at better ways of ensuring that foreign women who are pregnant can't come over and give birth and then, you know, use that connection later on as they raise their children in a foreign country to then come back into the United States and take advantage of that.
1: Well, and how would you write, you would talk about a statute. What do you think, and I know it'd be tough with the kind of House and Senate we have, but maybe next year if there's a little larger margin of sane people in it, how would you phrase you've got to get into all the commercial and all that, or that allegiance part is gone. Of course, for the slave children, their whole allegiance was this country. I mean, they're for generations. How would you write that? Do you have some rough draft?
0: When we talk about the surrogacy issue in particular, the first thing we can do is ban, essentially make it illegal for American women or American companies to facilitate the use of American surrogates for foreign nationals, especially those who live overseas. They intend to take the child and raise them overseas. It's essentially a loophole in birth tourism, which is something that we have really cracked down on in this country as unlawful. And I think, too, being more upfront about not allowing very pregnant women into this country as tourists. That's one of the telltale signs of birth tourism, is individuals who are very pregnant trying to hide that they're pregnant, coming in for the sole purpose of giving birth to an American citizen and then taking them back. We should not be granting tourist visas to women and to families whose entire purpose is to take advantage of these birth tourism or of these birthright citizenship laws. So I think that's step one, and there are many ways that Congress can frame that. There are different, you know, ways that they can enforce that, but that needs to be the starting place. Is that if we must treat them as citizens, ensuring that as few people as possible who have these, again, very limited connections to this country are put in a situation where they can give birth on U.S. soil. And some of that, too, is when you talk about illegal immigration, it's actually cracking down on and deporting individuals. And I know that gets contentious in and of itself, but that's part of the policy of deportation is, you broke our laws. We want to prevent you from being able to take advantage of that by now having a citizen child who lays claim to this nation, even though you've come here illegally in violation of our laws.
1: Right, and they lay claim to a ton of financial benefits that the taxpayers have to pay for, and there aren't other countries in the world that are as generous as ours. So this is where it's just going to get worse and worse here. It's quite a business, I understand already, this surrogacy, and tragic that would even be going on. But now this decision had no impact or relationship to illegals that are here that aren't supposed to be voting or be citizens anyway. Having a child here doesn't then let you, if you came here illegally, you're still illegal.
0: Correct. Though sometimes, and oftentimes, especially under more left-leaning administrations, there is a tendency to just not deport people who have American citizen children, because often, obviously, if you have a young child, right, you can't deport the citizen, but if you

0: support the parent will take the child with them. Because they don't, you know,
1: and so for
0: a lot of Democrats, that becomes unpopular. But also that is not, that is fundamentally the result of the parent breaking those laws
1: and
0: putting themselves and their family in that situation. And so I know that's easy to sort of feel sympathy for, but that is the result of a violation of our laws.
1: So, but
0: you are correct. Having an American citizen child does not automatically thereby make the parent a citizen. But what is important here is that it does open up a pathway later on for that alien, whether they were here illegally or temporarily, to essentially be fast-tracked for citizenship themselves. Because when that American-born child becomes an adult, he or she can then sponsor qualifying family members. People who were here illegally, if they go back to their country, serve out, there's like a 10-year ban, right? But if they wait that out, they would actually then qualify for a fast track to citizenship themselves using that illegally gotten connection to the country through their birth, birthright citizenship baby. So there are long-term implications for this, and these are things that, again, Congress and the executive branch can fix. They can remove the ability of illegal aliens who gave birth to U.S. citizen children while they were here illegally. They can make them inadmissible. They make them ineligible for that fast track to citizenship. And these are things, again, Congress can do this right now without a constitutional amendment.
1: These are stories that I know. My background's Armenian, and I know that in the 60s, 70s, to have anyone even come here from the old country, they had to prove that they were healthy. They had to prove they had a job. They had to prove they had a place to work. And all that's gone today. I mean, nothing. We have no requirements on anybody even coming through the legal process. And I used to look online to see maybe 5 years ago or so, immigration, our country had a list of all the countries in the world and how many each year were legally allowed to come in. I think Mexico was 300,000. That was the highest. And then it dropped up, down to 50 and 12 or whatever. But there was a system, and it's all gone now.
0: So some of that still exists, but I think it's been one of the problems we have is it's awash with when you have essentially an open border. And it doesn't matter what your legal limits are. If we are not willing to enforce our own borders, you have countless individuals who are bypassing that legal system. And what happens is we make it harder for people to come in the legal way, because we're being overrun by illegal aliens, and it exacerbates the problem. And so I think, again, to the extent that we as a nation can secure our border and ensure that people who are here are coming in legally instead of millions of people who were not vetted, who we don't know who they are or what their intentions are or what their ability to care for themselves and to assimilate into this country really is. Until we can do that, it's hard, I think, for a lot of people to really want to even have a discussion about what do we do with legal immigration reform. And I think that's unfortunate for a lot of the rest of the nation or the rest of the world that we would love to see come in as immigrants and become American. And so it's unfortunate. Everybody suffers because of our inability. And I wouldn't even say inability, because clearly we have the ability, but our lack of care, right? Our lack of concern, our lack of desire many years to just enforce our border laws in the way that other nations do.
1: Financially, it's such a disaster what's happened. And just in the last term of President Biden, letting in millions and millions who are still here. I mean, I know President Trump's departments have gotten rid of, sent back many, but they're here still. And there's the cost, because all these benefits somehow get through to them. I don't know how they get a library card. You weren't listening, I'm sure, earlier, but I went through the list of what it takes to get a library card in this town and all the ID you have to have. And yet you can just show up here and get granted so many benefits or drop a baby after 9.5 months. My goodness, just no responsibility at all. In fact, my dad, when his brother, when they came when they were 3 and 4 years old, they had to

0: stay at Ellis Island legally for 3 months because one of them had the mumps and they wouldn't let them out. And today, the COVID people years ago, they just poured right in. It's just, we have just nothing going here about restrictions, and we used to have it all. That's what we need to get back to. Well, Amy Schwerer, I appreciate your comments. I don't know if you have anything more to add, but you're sure making us think we need to get a Congress, a House and Senate that will look at some of these restrictions, like you're saying. So we, if we have to go with birthright citizen, we go with it with some control.
1: No, absolutely. And I think this, both from a legal and policy standpoint, I mean, yes, we lost on a narrow 5-4 issue at the Supreme Court. We lost that opinion, but this is just the beginning, I think, of the much longer-term battle over this issue, especially when it comes to public policy. This is not the time to just sort of roll over and put up our hands and say, oh, no, okay, well, I guess, you know, now there's nothing we can do. The exact opposite. There is so much that we can do on so many of these issues, and we need to start doing it. We need to start acting in that way, knowing that there is so much we can do.
0: Right. Okay. Well, that's the, appreciate your work. Appreciate the work of the Federal Society and all that you do there. And please keep it up. And I'm going to be looking for how we get some language and how do we find some congressmen and senators that might introduce this and start this so we can resolve it and not make it be like this decision and somehow shut the door. It's over. You're right. There's options here. Thank you very much, Amy.
1: Thank you.
0: All right, we'll take a quick little commercial break and be back after that.
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3: It's Monday, one of the hardest days of the week. No, not because it's return to work, because I have to wait so long just to be able to get into the Stockyard. You don't know what the Stockyard is? It's at 2525 F Street. It's a little speakeasy whiskey bar right next to Casey's Steakhouse from the folks that brought you Casey's Steakhouse. Knock on the door, ring the doorbell. They're going to ask you what's the password. Tell them why not JR. Be prepared to be transported through time. You're going to go back to the Prohibition era. There's all kinds of little secret doorways to go through. You're going to love this place. Maybe you're going out on a date with your significant other, trying to get a quiet evening in. This is the perfect place to do that. Not only can you get specialty cocktail drinks, but you can also get some of the food and appetizers from Casey's Steakhouse. Maybe you want some steak bites. Maybe you want a shrimp cocktail. They can get that for you all at the Stockyard Whiskey Bar Speakeasy, 2525 F Street. Stop in, ring the doorbell.

0: 525 F Street. Stop in, ring the doorbell. When they ask the password, tell them, why not JR? It's the Stockyard, 2525 F Street.
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7: Okay. Trying to do two things at once here. I hope that helped explain the situation with the Supreme Court decision. I think a lot of people were disappointed, but you can understand from their point of view. But again, whether it was the 14th Amendment, which was, hundreds of years ago, or the, less than 100, I guess, or the original Constitution writers, they were not anticipating what's happened in this world, nor were they anticipating what a basic welfare created government we have, that if you have nothing, they will provide it all. We can't do that for every people in the world that don't have things. So we've got to protect ourselves. And I think when folks start seeing that their children or their the jobs they wanted are going to people that didn't come in here legally or came in under a gimmick and take all the Harvard and Yale spots from them, maybe they'll get serious about it then, but right now it's shown as, well, you have to be sympathetic to the whole thing. And no, rules are rules, and other countries have these rules. We're not unique, and they're much tougher on them. And like I said, I know what it's like to try to bring in legally to become a citizen, and you have to really have everything lined up for yourself. Job, place to live, health records, everything. And of course, that's out the window today, just like voter ID is pretty much out the window, but we've got to get it back, and I think time will help us now. So coming up shortly, we're going to hear from our state senator Shannon Grove, and I want to talk to her about what it's been like. She's been in the legislature 6 years in the assembly, and then now 8 years in the state senate. What can we do about what's in that building, because it's not going well. Not for Californians. So we'll take a break. This is the JR Show, Kern Radio. Kathy Abernathy filling in.
8: News. I'm Keith Peters in Washington. The U.S. military is carrying out its 10th consecutive night of strikes on Iran to reopen the Strait of Hormuz. U.S. Central Command says the strikes aim to degrade Iranian military capabilities used to attack commercial shipping. The conflict has escalated as Iran retaliates by attacking American allies Kuwait, Jordan, and Bahrain. Two U.S. soldiers were killed in Jordan on Friday, and another died in Iraq on Saturday. Nolan Xavier Wells, an 18-year-old who was found dead after a July 4th boat trip with his friends to a Gulf Coast island, was remembered in Mississippi today. Wells' death has sparked national attention and calls for a deeper investigation. On Wall Street, the Dow down by 307 points, the NASDAQ dropped 12. More details at srnnews.com.
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11: ID made in the drowning that happened near Hart Park on the Kern River Thursday afternoon. The Kern County Coroner's Office says the man whose body was found Friday morning just before 9 was 30-year-old Mario Antonio Officer of Bakersfield. Witnesses say that he and his friends were tubing on the river and he slipped off of his tube. If you remember the story of a man whose body was found back on June 15th on 28th Street just west of Chester Avenue, you

0: To be aware that 32-year-old Hector Eric Rivera Jr. likely died of both a drug overdose and getting too hot or hyperthermia. And the Kern County Coroner's Office report says that he actually died 2 days earlier, June 13th. That report was released late last week. I'm Chris Davis in the KERN newsroom with news every half hour and when it breaks on News Talk 96.1 and AM 1230. KERN.
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5: All right, it's 2:30 on a Monday afternoon, and this is a JR Show, and Kathy Abernathy filling in. We've been discussing some of the issues going on and that come out of Congress, and of course Sacramento. And as I keep telling everybody, your problems come more from Sacramento in terms of our daily lifestyle than Washington D.C. And yet all the news and all the attention is not on our state capital. I don't know any network in California, any news media in California that even cover it substantially. Years ago they did, but they're getting away with murder now. But somebody who tries to stop them getting away from murder as much as she can has been our assemblywoman, and now she's our state senator and currently a candidate for State Board of Equalization, is Shannon Grove. And so I asked her to come on, and she's welcome to talk about anything, but I'm really curious, what the heck is the going on with the kind of people in that building, because the things coming out of there just are shocking. But Shannon Grove, welcome to the show.
6: Hey, Kathy. Thanks for having me on. I appreciate it.
5: Well, you tell us. You lasted a lot longer than Stan Ellis did with that crowd up there. So tell us, what do you think is the reason why we have such disconnect between just rational government policy and, you know, shutting down oil, shutting down water sources for ag and all those things, that mental setup there?
6: Well, obviously, the obvious answer to that is because Democrats are in control, and it's not only Democrats anymore, it's really progressives. Like, you have people in Los Angeles and San Francisco that believe that everybody should live like they live in Los Angeles and San Francisco. When we were doing the oil permitting, the bill that we got passed to allow us to continue to get 2,000 drilling permits, I worked really hard with Lorelei and the CEC and the California Energy Commission vice chair. When Lorelei was up there testifying, I text a couple of the progressive Democrats on the dais. I'm like, look, our county supports drilling for oil. We are the number one oil producing county in the nation. If allowed to, we can produce it cheaper, more reliable under California compliant rules. And she says, I don't know, I just don't know if I could vote to let oil drilling take place. And I sent her a picture of a Kern County oil field, and I have the text message. And the response to that oil field in Kern County, it was like, I don't know, out in Bell Ridge or something And she looked up at me, and her eyes got real big, and she texted me back, wow, I

0: have never seen this side of California. Maybe one day I should visit. So they just don't know. You know, I had some of my Democrat colleagues come in. They were coming through town. They were moving some stuff back from Sacramento down south. And they said, hey, can we stop by and visit, you and Rick? And I said, absolutely. And they were driving, and I said, they were supposed to be at the house already. And I said, where are you guys at? We're in this big farm field. I go, farm field? Like, where are they at? Anyways, they were on right off of Alfred Harrell Highway, where there's, like, an orchard of almonds. Mm-hmm. But they were in this massive farm field. They were almost lost in this massive farm field.
1: Farm field.
0: Heading towards Rosehill High. Yeah. And I'm not putting down the 10 acres that are there. That's not, you know, it was not a massive farm field. But to them it was.
1: Yeah.
0: So they just don't get it. They don't get it. And they don't care to get it.
1: Well, I wondered, with all this screaming about the Gulf of Hormuz and how we're not getting our oil and oil, when did anybody in Sacramento wake up and say, gee, Shannon, you've been barking at us about letting us have oil permits, and do they get it at all, or they're still?
0: They do now. I mean, there are a few, not all of them, but a few get it, like Henry Stern, Democrat, worked under Fran Plavly. And he sat on the dais, and he was listening to the data, and he was listening to the CEC vice chair, and he looked over at me, and he pushed his button to speak. The chair called him in. He goes, we got to unleash Kern County. And I about fell out of my chair.
1: Wow.
0: I did say that, too. I clicked on my mic, and I'm like, yeah, I think I'm about to fall out of my chair. And he goes, nope, you're right. We got to unleash Kern County. We got to produce oil here.
1: Where's he from? I got to go work for him.
0: Like, he's
1: LA?
0: He used to represent Malibu, and now he's, like, in Moore Park in that area.
1: Oh, uh-huh. Jeez, yeah. Woke up. Yeah, that's what I was thinking, well, this latest thing about oil every day, you know, what a trap it is, and how we've got to block Russia from making so much money selling it under the table, that maybe the Sacramento would wake up. But, you know, I see all these poor situation in our town and oil field workers having to find new work. So,
0: No, agreed. I mean, look at our son. He chased the Permian and lives in Texas with our two grandkids, two of our grandkids. Yeah. Because you've got to go where the jobs are.
1: That's tragic. Or I'm going to visit in a few days. You know the Star family. I mean, since I've been here, the Star, S-T-A-R-R-H, big cotton farmers, 100 years, you know, high school board members and everything. And then, you know, can't get water. And so now they've leased it to solar panels, and they've moved out of state. I'm going to actually go visit them, but I'm sick about it. You know, our farmers can't get water. And you got some permits for us, but, you know, it's hard to, you know, refineries, shutting down refineries. Well,
0: I think the president of the United States should come in and DPA it all, Defense Production Act it all, right, so that we can continue to supply our Western fleet with fuel and jet fuel. The president, I wish he would just come in and tell Gavin Newsom to pound sand, and he would just defense production and all. And I looked at an article that Sable had. George Flores was like, just, you know, hey, we need to eminent domain this park that they don't think we can drill activate our pipeline in, and just eminent domain it in the name of the Defense Production Act. And
1: yeah,
0: I mean, I'm glad we're getting oil. We do need it. I hate that it comes from Sable and not our Central Valley producers. It's hard to, you know, have a place to ship your oil to when Sable's flood in the pipeline. So I think that hurts us as a community, but we have to have it so the state is better off for it. But I wish it was coming from the Central Valley and not from outside our area in the ocean mainly.
1: Well, I know when I first started working for you, you took me out because your business was finding jobs for people. You signed the front of a paycheck, not just the back. I love that. But you took me out to an oil field, and you introduced me to workers, and you were telling me, and they were saying what kind of pay, you know, high school degree was all they had. But they work in the oil fields a few years, and they're making 70, 80, 100,000.
0: Yep.
1: And now they're, some of them that want to stay are driving trucks, which means they're on the road 5 days a week. It's just tragic what's changed.
0: It is tragic. We had a poll at one time, a survey, and it was like the oil industry provides jobs for 55% of people of color, 62% second chancers, 31% women. It was like this great poll, veterans. And where else can you go to get a job and not have to have a college degree to get one? As long as you have soft skills and you show up, they'll teach you how to do that job and make 100 grand a year.

0: year, yeah. And it's the oil industry.
1: Right. And then, of course, what we lost is my friend that owns Pappy's, you know, he said they come out at 5 a.m., 6 a.m., eat breakfast here, but get a lunch to go. All that stops, too. That affects all the other businesses in town.
0: Car dealerships, home ownership, yeah. You know, stopping at Pappy's, stopping at Speedway Market for biscuits and gravy. It's a ripple effect that devastates our community.
1: Yeah. And now we have a lot of these distribution centers, but, you know, even San Bernardino and Riverside said enough, we've built enough of those because that just jams your roads up with big trucks all the time. But, well, on a more positive note, I guess, which it's hard to walk away from something that big, but your Board of Equalization, if you'd explain, I know a lot of folks don't totally understand that position, but it is an important one. Can you share with us what you're hoping to gain this November?
0: So I've been a fighter for the taxpayer for, you know, now going on 16 years when you and Mark first got me elected in 2010. And I'm going to continue that fight, hopefully being elected to the State Board of Equalization. Some of the things you work with, Francis at Leno's tried to get Papas and Tapas or Tapas and Papas open in downtown. And they had been working with ABC and the State Franchise Tax Board and the California Department of Tax and Fee, CDTFA, to get their license. And we stepped in and got it in 2 days. And so we had a farmer that contacted me and said, hey, you've always been fighting for people. He's not even in my district. He's up north in the north part of the state. And he goes, they're assessing me these dollars for my farmland. So I did some research with current member Ted Gaines. Found out that they just arbitrarily took that farmer out of the Williamson Act. So we got him back in, which we got him a reimbursement for the additional dollars that he had been paying. So it's just fighting to protect our taxpayer, fighting for property tax reductions, fighting to make sure that if there is assessments on your property by the local assessor, that they are fair assessments and there's some type of backup and documentation to make sure that you're paying what you're supposed to pay in taxes and not one penny more. And if we can get it reduced, we will. And basically, because of the ABC structure that's still under the Board of Equalizations, we can help every restaurant that needs an alcohol license. We can help every restaurant that needs, any type of restaurant and anybody or any hotel or anybody that needs to go through the CDTFA or the ABC Alcohol Beverage Control and the California Department of Tax and Fee Association. We can help walk those things through and make sure you get your opening date like you're supposed to. Those are just a couple of things.
1: Yeah.
0: Ranchers specifically, we also did a survey, and I asked the board, I said, how come you're not, like, consolidating farmers that operate in separate counties, right? They have to file a separate D6. They have to file a separate form on the property that's managed or leased, or they grow their own. Like, if the fee is lower in Kern County and Tulare County, and then they have to file three separate assessments, why not work together with the local assessors and then go, let's come out with a flat fee? Even if it was a little percentage higher, it would the man hours and the accounting hours that you have to spend on producing those forms for each separate county would be very simply eliminated. Now, we haven't got that far to get that approved yet, but I know that the board is currently working on it. And I think that if we keep throwing business solution ideas at the board, they'll be amenable to fixing those kinds of things.
1: Now, this board, there's a total of five of you, and you've got they divide up the state. Can you tell, maybe some of our listeners have relatives or friends in some of the other counties. Maybe you can tell us some of the top, I think you've got, 22 counties?
0: 32
1: counties. Some of them are cow counties, I guess, but they still count. But can you rattle off some of the larger ones that are in this, where it's, I know in south you start around San Bernardino.
0: San Bernardino and go all the way north to the east part of the state. So east, all the east part of the state, all the way up to north state, down through the Central Valley. So obviously Kern, Tulare, Fresno, San Bernardino. Riverside was redrawn into another district, which makes it more competitive. And we could have two Republicans on the board instead of just
1: one. Oh, nice.
0: Because Riverside went to a different part of the district. So I have had District 1. And it's, like I said, San Bernardino, all the way up the east part of the state. So Placer, Sacramento, Tehama, Siskiyou, Stanislaus, Sacramento County is a big one. Obviously, San Bernardino County is a big one. And then the Central Valley, Kern, Tulare, and Fresno. I've been working a lot in El Dorado County, Placer County, been staying up in the north state for a while, trying to get endorsements and raise money up there, get my name out. And so just keep working the district, but it's a pretty big district.
1: That's huge. Of course, that's why I

0: would say you need to run for governor, but if you get this, maybe you can't.
1: Steve Hilton.
0: Yeah, well, this time, yes, yes, Steve Hilton. But that gets me right back, which I'll probably go into in my last segment, about the reason that the odds are against Shannon in that state capitol building, the numbers when she says not just Democrat, but they're far left, is because of the way the seats are drawn. And they are so gerrymandered. I think people have worn that term. It's not a term that, unfortunately, we all know it now because of what happened last fall where they stole five more congressional seats. But we've got to have reform so that state capitol building reflects the state. When 40% of the state votes for Trump, 45% voted for an unknown Republican with no money who ran for controller statewide. We have the California voter, but not when they draw these lines.
1: Well, it's not only that. It's like, I love what President Trump is doing with the U.S. Postal Service, right? He's like, no ballots postmarked after Election Day will be delivered, right? So
0: right.
1: I think that's the gist of it. So, which is really great, because even take my seat, the seat that I'm running for. I think election night I was about 165,000 votes ahead, and now I'm like 7,000 votes ahead.
0: Right, yeah. It takes...
1: And I think every candidate has that. It doesn't matter if it's an assembly member, a senator. Everybody is ahead on election night, and then after election night, that dwindles down to, you know, it's sometimes a negative, which is not good. And so it just, you know, every other state, and we're supposed to be the fourth largest economy, the governor touts that all the time, every other state can get their ballots counted overnight, right? And us, it takes 30 days. It's ridiculous.
0: Yeah. Well, they've put so much, they're so much more generous, like you said, it can come in late. Everything in the old days, and the old days was like 5-6 years ago, had to be in by 8 p.m. I tell people, it's when Chad Louie ran, I have a picture timed that says 10:40 p.m. and he ran countywide and we were celebrating. It was a tough race. It was tight. But we knew we won 10:40 p.m. election night. Not anymore.
1: Yeah. I remember that. Yeah. I remember that race.
0: Yeah, yeah. But that's my proof that in 2018, a tight race countywide, and we knew the results by 10:45 at night. So it was always waiting for Ridgecrest to get in. And, you know, that was the only place out that took longer. But, so you folks are out of session right now. You're back in August?
1: First Monday in August.
0: And we'll until?
1: And it's until the end of August, the 30th, whatever the last day of August, 31st. But, and it's going to be a mess because they don't read anything. They just pass everything. They let staff do all the work. And so just one thing that they did is that they limited a $5 million tax credit for corporations in California. But just 3 weeks or 4 weeks before that, they gave the film industry $750 million. But the second bill superseded the first bill. So now they're having to fix the whole thing going on in Hollywood. They got to fix the budget issue. They've got a whole bunch of problems that they just crammed through in June without any oversight whatsoever. They call it the three-party deal, but that means it's the governor, the speaker, and the Senate pro tem. There's no Republicans involved in that, and they really messed it up this time. The software tax, the MCO tax, the healthcare tax, it's crazy. Anytime you download a software now, they estimate that's going to be $34 billion in additional taxes on Californians.
0: Jeez.
1: That means the college student that's struggling to survive. That means the single mom who has to download a program for schoolwork. It's a mess.
0: Huh. Yeah, they can't. They just can't get over themselves that they somehow know it all, and they really mess it all up. That's why I keep telling folks, you know, we want Steve Hilton to win, but when he gets there, what's he going to do? Veto every bill, but they've got the votes to override a veto. We have to change who's in the building. That takes redistricting reform. As you know, the Mark Abernathy plan that I'm going to someday find $2.5 million to get the signatures and get it going. But
1: But in the meantime, you got Saul Ayon and Memo Gonzalez, Guillermo Gonzalez and Saul Ayon. They're working hard, and that'll give us two additional seats we have to have.
0: Right, that's right. Right here in Kern County, we have a state Senate seat. It's currently held by a Democrat, Hurtado, who doesn't like to debate for good reason.
1: He only won by like 12 votes.
0: Yeah, four years ago, right. And Guillermo Gonzalez, my intern, that was his introduction to politics here, and he's worked for Congress in Valdeo, but he's running, he's a chef, owns a restaurant, which is tough, tough work. And, of course, Saul Ayon, the mayor of McFarland, who's turned around that town so much. You know, they had no police force from when he got there from midnight to 4 a.m., and everybody knew it. So

0: kind of meant if you want to do something, this is the time to do it. But he's changed all that. So
1: he's turned it around, made it profitable. They've got a he knows how to solve problems.
0: Yes,
1: he really does.
0: He's really good at that. Really good. So yeah, those are two good candidates. I know you're helping them a lot. We all are. Okay, well, Shannon, we appreciate your time and the work you've done here for us here, and you will still be doing it when you win this Board of Equalization seat, and I hope folks listening will look into talking to their friends in these other counties so they know about Shannon. Thank you so much, State Senator Shannon Grove.
1: Thank you. Have a great day.
0: All right. Okay, boy, she's got her mind on a lot of activities, and but she will get it done. I'm certain of that, and she... It looks strong for the race in November, but still have to remind and push folks to be sure to vote, because that's one problem. The ballot is so long, so many races, that people quit voting midway through after governor and a couple races. Can't do that. Got to vote all the way to the bottom. All right. Well, Chris, let's put in another commercial here break real quick, and then we'll be back to close up.
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3: On the Tuesday edition of the First Look program, the county has extended our Golden Muscle emergency declaration. We'll talk about, Lois Henry will be here from SJB Water. We'll talk about whatever's going on in the world of water. We'll just see if Golden Muscle's come up. We have news and traffic and weather. It's all happening 6 to 9 a.m. right here at News Talk 96.1 and AM 1230 KERN.

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8: Now, my girl, you're so young and pretty.
9: Do I know this song?
10: It's a lesser known song from The Animals.
9: Oh, okay. I do know The Animals, so I did. Yeah, I don't know if my daughter's ever heard of The Animals. You don't hear about that. Are they all gone? Are they that old?
10: I don't know if they're gone, but they're definitely
9: the
10: not
9: Animals. Yeah, that's funny. I haven't heard that in a long time. But as we wrap up, and I'm not sure, is JR back this week or not till Monday?
10: No, he won't be back until Monday.
9: Until Monday. Okay, well, you'll have him back, and he'll probably keep having them play the getting cut off. Of course, there's a limited time. I don't blame the mayor. There's a limited time you're allowed to speak before the council. But I want to thank our guest, of course, State Senator Shannon Grove, who works pretty much around the clock. I used to tell her when she'd be texting back at 3 in the morning, please hold your text and reply later so people don't think you're crazy. But no, she's around the clock on this work. And then, of course, Amy Swearer, who's, I think, got a good idea if we can get a proposal through Congress, House and Senate, to straighten up this birthright citizenship. If we need to have it the way the Supreme Court is looking at it, we could still make some clarifications on people who play games. And there is huge financial games being played to create birthright citizenship for totally different reasons than being loyal to the United States. And that needs to be looked at. And then as you hear criticisms about President Trump, which you hear him 24 hours a day, and I know he has issues with the election in 2020, but he is absolutely right that we need to have election integrity. And one of that is identity, proof of identity when you vote. And like I said, and I'm afraid someone's going to make the Kern County library system change. But if the Kern County and every library in the state requires an ID to get a library card and proof not just of who you are, but that you get mail.

0: in your name or in a family member's name at that address by bringing in your PG&E bill or something. I think that's really significant that we should be pushing harder for to require that for voting, because there is no way I could walk up right now and say I am Kathy, I just forgot JR's whatever his last name, or Mrs. Ralph Bailey, Kathy Abernathy, Kathy Bailey. I could register as any of those names. I say this because I was just, when I was on KGET last week with my Democrat counterpart, Neil Sinapa, I said when I brought up IDs that I could register as Mrs. Kathy Sinapa, which is the Democrat's last name. And it actually, you could see on his face, it really turned his stomach. But technically, I could. Not just technically, in every way I could. There is no requirement to show any ID when you register to vote, and that's wrong, or when you even vote. And for all those people that say, well, a lot of people without money don't have driver's license, an ID is public. And by the way, we've been driving to the polls for the last 100 years until the last 5 years when you went with this mail ballot, but live ballots. But how did everybody get to the polls if they didn't have a driver's license? I'm just wondering. Cops could have made a fortune just standing outside the polling place and checking them for not having a license. But thank you so much for listening. I hope that we enlightened you, and continue listening to Kern Radio. Goodbye.
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2: I'm Keith Peters in Washington. Gas prices are going up once more.
3: U.S. gas prices have hit an average of $4 a gallon once more. That's according to AAA, and came as the U.S. and Iran launched more attacks. The average price a year ago was $3.14 a gallon. The price is a national average, meaning drivers in some states have been paying well over $4 a gallon for a while now. Prices vary between states due to factors ranging from nearby supply to differing tax rates. People around the world are also dealing with high gas prices as a result of the war. I'm Haya Pinjwani.
2: Vice President J.D. Vance and Second Lady Usha Vance have welcomed their fourth child.
4: The second couple announced the birth of their newborn son on social media on Sunday. Alec Neil Vance is the first child born to a sitting vice president in more than 150 years. Alec joins older Vance siblings Ewan, Vivek, and Mirabel. The vice president's growing family is in keeping with his passionate advocacy for Americans to have more children.
2: That's Washington correspondent Andrew Stewart reporting. The U.S. military has a new update on recent attacks in the Middle East. Willie Nelson reports.
5: U.S. Central Command says another American service member has died during Operation Epic Fury. The service member was killed in northern Iraq during the controlled detonation of unexploded ordnance from a downed Iranian attack drone. CENTCOM also says unidentified remains have been recovered in Jordan following last week's Iranian attack, with the identification process now underway. Willie Nelson, The Whiteout.
2: And this evening, the United States has conducted a new round of airstrikes targeting Iran. On Wall Street, the Dow down by 307 points, the NASDAQ dropped 12, the S&P 500 lower by 14. More at townhall.com.
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11: Gone, but certainly not forgotten, especially by the police. I'm Chris Davis. Those are the members.

0: Of a Romanian crime ring, some of who have already pleaded to the charges of EBT fraud and some of whom have failed to show up for court in Kern County. The latest and the last defendants in the case is Robert Meraris, and an arrest warrant has been issued for him. Two more of them have also not shown up. Meraris is accused of stealing more than $100,000 from March to June of last year. Bakersfield police want to find out who it was who hit someone with their car Saturday night on Union Avenue and then took off. That hit and run happened about 10:45 p.m. Police say when they got there, the victim was laying in the street, was taken to the hospital, and died there. They say that they had gotten out of their car in one lane and were hit, and the car immediately took off. If you know anything about the whereabouts of 14-year-old Grace Morales, Bakersfield police and her family would like to know where she is. She's been missing since Friday night about 10 p.m. on H Street. Her family says she is diabetic, and police say she is considered at risk because of that and because she has run away before. She's described as Hispanic, 5'5", 130 pounds, with black medium-length hair and brown eyes. She was wearing a blue hoodie, blue jeans, black Nikes, and a black backpack. The Kern County Sheriff's Office needs people to be in support positions, and tomorrow will be the first of three recruitment sessions to get you face-to-face with some of the people who will do the hiring if you're interested in being a sheriff's record specialist, dispatcher, deputy public administrator, or deputy coroner. You can meet with them at the office on McMurtry Avenue from 3 to 6 tomorrow afternoon, and also September 22nd and November 17th. I'm Chris Davis in the KERN Newsroom with news every half hour and when it breaks on News Talk 96.1 and AM 1230, KERN.
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5: 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I'll be honest with you, it's not a very uplifting show today. It's just a lot of bad news. Three servicemen have died over the weekend in the Iranian conflict as a 10-day ceasefire is being floated. The president hasn't said anything whether or not he intends to engage in even negotiations with the Iranians, although he has said they will pay for the deaths of a 19-year-old and a 15-year-old first lieutenant. We'll give you the details of that. We know more about the ICE agent that killed the man in Maine. The news is not good. He's suffered with mental problems since a child and asked his wife or his ex-wife to lie about his mental situation. You'll hear some audio from his ex-wife. Meantime, the good news, the upbeat of the show, is we're going to talk with Dr. Jeet Singh at the bottom of the hour and talk about the death of Lindsey Graham, the senator who died of a ruptured aorta. And then his son, Ishmet, and Michael Bowers are going to join us at 4 o'clock. Now, what could a middle-aged 40-something-year-old man have in common with a 17-year-old boy? They're both headed to Boston. They are both headed to Harvard University. Obviously, Dr. Singh's son is going to get his BA and become a physician, I would assume. I've spoken with him. I've known him since he was little boy, and I know those are part of his dreams. And Mr. Bowers is getting his master's degree. We'll talk with both of them live in studio coming up at 4 o'clock. And then at the 5, our good friend Nick Ragone will join us. It's a weird weekend of golf with Bryson DeChambeau dominating the weekend with, was it a penalty? Was it not a penalty? Was he trying to improve his lie? Was he not? Did that cause him to lose the tournament? He was assessed a two-stroke.

penalty on Saturday after the round three, where he believed when he went in to sign his card, he was one shot off the lead at 7 under par and shot a 66. They came back and said that while he was in the whisks and the weeds of the grass, he went behind his ball and stomped down on the grass, therefore improving his backswing as he pulled the club back, and they assessed him a 2-stroke penalty. That got him down to, no, this was Friday. This is

because we just it doesn't really exist in Major League Baseball. Going the distance for you young people means he actually pitched all nine innings. I'm serious. He started in the first inning, and he finished the game. I'm not making that up. It's a rarity in MLB. We'll talk about that as they take on Burdick's Phillies starting tonight in exactly about an hour, actually. And then the New York Mets, who are back to New York, are the Dodgers. We'll talk about that. And I've got some other miscellaneous audio to get to. But we begin, obviously, with the situation with the three servicemen. 25-year-old Lieutenant, First Lieutenant Tyler Feehan and 19-year-old Isabella Gonzalez were killed when an Iranian ballistic missile hit an airbase in Jordan. And now it gets real. This is what I've been warning against for weeks and weeks and weeks. And the fact that the president came out over the weekend and said, we're going to pick up the bombing because of the death of these three people, illustrates very clearly they have no idea what they're doing. Does it not? What do you think? When the president is making war plans to the media, and it is in response to what the Iranians do, there is no beginning, there is no middle, and there's damn sure no end to this. This is slowly becoming a quagmire. And this is going to destroy the presidency of Donald Trump and therefore destroy the Republican Party. Now, if you disagree with me, tell me what the off-ramp is. Tell me what the off-ramp is. Because without conceded inspections and the uranium, there's no win here. And to be honest with you, I'm to the point now, just get out. Just get out. Just get out now before the body bags start coming home and all hell breaks loose. Just get out now. Because now, it's really no longer about nuclear weapons, to be honest with you. We all know what it's about now. It's about the Strait of Hormuz. In that stupid MOU that they had to tear up because it was so badly put together, we were allowing them to make millions and millions of dollars over this little ceasefire, and I wonder what they did with it. Somehow they have ballistic missiles, we were told, were completely destroyed. I'm sorry, you can call me a liberal, you can call me a Democrat, you can call me a Trump hater you want. I'm just calling it as I see it. And if you feel differently, if you see this thing differently, please share it with me. I told you that I had dinner with former state senator Andy Vidak, who's going to come on the show next week. He's going to come back into town, and he promised me he'd come on. He thinks it's going wonderfully. Now, this was a couple of nights ago. This was like early last week. I don't know how he feels right now, but I know there are many of you who feel like this thing is going wonderfully. I just can't compute that. I really can't. And now, as we expected, in war, body bags are starting to come home. And this is the beginning of the end. This is the beginning of the end. And I'm really to the point, you've got to do one of two things. Either you get out or you destroy them. It's one of the two. And you have to commit to that. And this is why the cliche has become so boring and so redundant that you have to play it straight, because now we look like idiots. Our credibility is shot to hell. Oh, we've destroyed them. They're running with rocks and sticks, and yet they're killing our soldiers. The New York Times is reporting that they've been covering up the amount of casualties. We still don't know. We know the two people died at that airbase in Jordan, but we don't know how many casualties there were. And Pete Hegseth has got the worst luck. He's worse than my luck. Because guess what he's got to go do tomorrow morning? He's got to go in front of the Senate Appropriations Committee and ask them for more money. Guess what? They ain't going to talk about money. They are not going to talk about money. They are going to talk about the number of casualties. They're going to talk about transparency. They're going to talk about these two or three people that have died. There's a third person and a fourth missing. The death toll now is up to 17, and they're going to demand answers. And your Fox and Friends weekend host is the guy that's got to answer them. They have no clue what's going on. They really don't.

don't. Because you don't. And why the president is telling people what we intend to do, I just don't understand. I don't even know why we're releasing the names of the dead or our injury reports at all. Now, I understand we are a democratic republic, and that's what we do. The Iranians don't have to do that. They don't tell us the number of casualties. We certainly never did that in World War II. In my opinion, in my assessment, and I wrote about this when I was in college, that part of the problem with the Vietnam War was the body count. I just don't think you can conduct a war and keep count of the American dead, especially not in the 21st century. But Vietnam was the first time to do this. I don't remember it. I'm not that old. I was alive. But Walter Cronkite and all the major networks would open their broadcasts with a number over their shoulder. And that was the number killed Americans that died that day. You can't conduct a war like that. It grinds on the American public, and we get tired and tired and tired. And particularly when you're dealing with a regime that doesn't give a damn about its people. How do you fight a regime that's willing to kill its own people? You can't threaten them. You can't say we're going to annihilate them when they annihilate their own people. I'm telling you, I just think we should get out right now. Get out right now when the thing is at 17. Work something out with the Strait of Hormuz. 8 ships went through the Strait of Hormuz over the weekend. 8 ships. Gas has jumped again from, I think it's jumped up to, I didn't write it down. God done it. Didn't write it on my notes. I wrote it down on another piece of paper, but it's up to like, it's up, obviously. It's up. And that's the least of our concerns right now. Because the only way this thing ends with us getting the uranium and getting inspectors in there and truly devastating the Iranians is that fateful cliche, that fateful sentence, boots on the ground. We cannot bombard them through air and get them to wave the white flag. It's not going to happen. It hasn't happened. And it's not going to happen. We've been bombing them now for 9 consecutive days. And they're still coming at us. If I'm so wrong and I'm making you angry right now, then please call into the show or text in the show and you tell me what's the off-ramp of this thing. Because as I see it, there are 2 ways. You either completely, utter destroy this nation, or you get out and save lives right now. It's one of the two. And unfortunately, I think the president's gonna take the latter. I think it's a pride thing with him now. And I truly believe we're going to see boots on the ground. I really do. Maybe not until Christmas, until after the November elections, but I think American boys and girls are going to be in Iran eventually. And that is just not what I voted for in 2024. And I would not have voted for Donald Trump if I knew that this is where we were going to be in July of 2026. Nobody could have imagined this is where we would be. I'm not an isolationist, but I was told by Donald Trump that we are not going to get involved in things like this. And again, I was in favor of standing up to these people, but not in a manner, in such a slipshod, haphazard, we're going to just play it by ear, day by day manner. We haven't heard from Pete Hegseth in how long? Months. They have not come and told us anything. That's why the Times is reporting that they've been hiding casualty numbers. And now he's got to go before the Senate Appropriations Committee. Oh, this ought to be rich. Because like I said, they are not. The last thing they're going to talk about is money. The last thing. Let's go ahead and take a break, and when we come back, we'll talk about the ICE agent David Brulette. He is the one that shot the man in Maine who's working on becoming a citizen. He had a social security number and a work permit. His wife believes that Brulette had a PTSD moment and murdered the Maine man. You will hear from Ashley Brulette. The killer Kern claims yet another person out of Kern County, a 30-year-old body was found over the weekend. You'll hear from his mother, who is shockingly calm and lucid and sends a great message to folks who are contemplating getting in that damn

0: whatever. I just, that's another thing. I can't get between my ears. I really can't. Why anyone would want to mess with that river. We are just getting started on a Monday, 20th day of July. 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
2: 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We'll talk about, Lois Henry will be here from SJB Water. We'll talk about whatever's going on in the world of water. We'll just see if Golden Mussels come up. We have news and traffic and weather. 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
0: I had the double experience at Casey Steakhouse Friday night. I started in the stockyard next door, met a friend, and had a couple of cocktails there, and then went next door to the main restaurant where Bobby and Jimmy are performing Tuesday through Saturday nights, as they were Friday, and had dinner in the main restaurant. And I did not have red meat. I had the chicken, the Ralph Bailey, that chicken breast that I talk about. But again, it's about expanding the menu. And if everyone is not feeling, there was a birthday party going on. That's what I talk about. Casey Steakhouse is famous for birthday parties and anniversaries and meetings and large tables of 12. And again, not everybody is feeling the ribeye, which is probably the most popular, the New York, my favorite, along with the filet. And so there are alternatives. Chef Daniel has expanded the menu. I've told you about the lobster mac and cheese, the different fish dishes, the chicken breast, the specials of the day. Where would you rather be than either in the stockyard right next door or the main restaurant? KC Steakhouse, longtime sponsor of the Ralph Bailey Show.
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0: 842-5376-842-KERN. Before we get to David Brulte, let me just play something. This is the president. This was his remarks in regards to the three servicemen, and now it's believed to be four who died over the weekend. Here's the president.
1: Well, we feel very bad.

0: But you know, those great people, those great patriots were out there fighting that Iran cannot have a nuclear weapon. Iran has been very, very badly damaged. They've lost everything almost militarily.
1: Does anybody get that? He's got to go to an airport and welcome home four American bodies, and yet he's still talking trash about how they're devastated and we've got the upper hand, et cetera, et cetera, et cetera. I've never seen a war conducted like this, ever. I've never read about a war conducted like this. Just day to day, with no strategy, no discussion with the American people, no addressing the American people. When was the last time you saw Pete Hegseth in front of a microphone? Well, you'll see it tomorrow when the Senate rips into him over all of this. Meantime, the ICE agent who killed the Maine man, the man from Maine, the state of Maine, David Brulette. We know more about him. He has mental issues since he was a child. He abused his wife, which, you know, on a certain level, I don't care about. Your private life is your private life, and you should have answered for it, blah, blah, blah. But the issue is, how did he become an ICE agent? Who is doing the vetting? And so now when I call it a rogue agency, do you see what I'm talking about? Where we have an agency, which is incredibly important, called ICE, and we've got members, and remember, you all defended him. You all defended all the ICE agents. In fact, you all defended all of law enforcement. And suggested that it's always the culprit, it's always the suspect's fault when somebody dies at the hands of an ICE agent or a police officer. And then we find out that this guy's nutsy cuckoo. Here's just one of the bites from his former wife, Ashley Brulette.
2: He claimed that this man had tried to run him over. And I said, I don't see that in anything. And I've watched it from all angles. All I've seen is how the car was going in circle after the fact. And then he's like, well, I need you to lie about my character because this is how, like, this is what it comes down to is my character. I don't want you talking about any of the abuse in our relationship. Like, this is literally about me, Ashley.
1: Right there, he's disqualified. He's dishonest, he's a liar, he's trying to cover up, and this is the armed, unsymbolized human being. When I say unsymbolized, nothing that says police, nothing that says ICE, running around in marked cars, and I told you there'd be more video. It's the 21st century. I'm not patting myself on the back, because a 10th grader knows that, but there's more video. That car never, at least the video that we've seen, there's no video of him trying to run this man over. None whatsoever. Here's more opinion from Ashley Brulette.
2: I believe that this man was murdered. I believe that David's mental health played a part in what happened. I think what happened was he was standing there during that operation, had a PTSD moment, and hit fight or flight mode. And unfortunately, a man lost his life due to it.
1: Now, her speculation is absolutely irrelevant because there's nothing to prove that, although clearly he had some kind of episode because he ran to the one person who knew his secrets. Because clearly DHS didn't know. That's how good our vetting is to the people that we're hiring to be ICE agents. They had no clue about this, or maybe they did, which would be even worse. And that is the lack of vetting, the lack of training, and people are dying. And this has to stop. We have to reassess this whole thing and examine who these men are, what their background is like, because if this guy can fall through the cracks, who else is out there? And if he's lying about his mental health, you really don't think he's lying about the incident? Or at least it's a possibility. This has to be examined with a fine-tooth comb. And people have to be held responsible. We head into the back half of the hour.

0: Dr. Jeet Singh will join us. No, I'm not going to bother him about gout, but we will talk about the death of Lindsey Graham and some other medical news going around. And then at the top of the hour, his young son is going off to Harvard, only to be joined by our good friend Michael Bowers. We're going to talk to both of them at the top of the hour. Then Nick Ragone will join us in the five. It was a weird open championship, but Ryan Fox, an Australian emerge, or a New Zealander emerge victorious. That's all coming up. It's TRBS on a Monday. I would stick around if I you.
1: News. I'm Keith Peters in Washington. The U.S. military is carrying out its 10th consecutive night of strikes on Iran to reopen the Strait of Hormuz. U.S. Central Command says the strikes aim to degrade Iranian military capabilities used to attack commercial shipping. The conflict has escalated as Iran retaliates by attacking American allies Kuwait, Jordan, and Bahrain. Two U.S. soldiers were killed in Jordan on Friday and another died in Iraq on Saturday. President Trump has imposed a 50% tariff on most Canadian goods, declaring that Canada has unfairly discriminated against American autos, alcohol, and dairy products. The move was announced Monday. On Wall Street, the Dow down by 307 points, the Nasdaq dropped 12, the S&P 500 lower by 14. More details at srnnews.com.
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4: I'm Chris Davis. A person was hit by a car and killed Saturday night on Union Avenue in Bakersfield. And police say the person who did it did not stick around, and now they are looking for them. That happened about 10:45 p.m. when the victim got out of their car in one lane and a car in the other lane hit them and then sped off. A 14-year-old girl is missing in Bakersfield and hasn't been seen by her family since Friday night, about 10 p.m. at 8th Street and 7th. Her family says Grace Morales is diabetic and also has run away before, so police consider her at risk. She's described as Hispanic, 5'5", 130 pounds, with black medium-length hair and brown eyes. She was wearing a blue hoodie, blue jeans, black Nikes, and a black backpack. I'm Chris Davis in the KERN newsroom with news every half hour and when it breaks on News Talk 96.1 and AM 1230. KERN.
5: 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I've been surfing here since I was a kid. Now, seeing my grandson out on the water, it means everything to me. Watching him and taking in the blue waves, the sea breeze, the blurry horizon.
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0: It's a Monday. 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Bring in the finest cardiologist in the land, Dr. Jeet Singh. Dr. J, how was your vacation, sir?
9: It was great. How are you, Ralph?
0: I'm doing well. Doing well. Not really. I'm fighting a little gout. We can talk about that later. I just don't know what to do, Dr. J. I really don't. I'm on the allopurinol.

0: I'm only taking 150 milligrams because I guess there's some side effects from I take half a pill instead of the full 300. And just every now and again, it still pops up. We can talk about that later. Because I definitely want to take the opportunity to talk about the death of Senator Graham, Lindsey Graham, who died of an aortic dissection. And of late, I've rarely stayed within the bounds of your own umbrella. And today, we finally get to talk about cardiology. Explain exactly what is aortic dissection.
1: You know, what happens is that when there is, first of all, one has to understand what is aorta. So aorta is the biggest blood vessels, which has various branches throughout the body. It's connected to your heart, and it pumps the blood from the heart to the rest of the body through aorta. So the aorta, where it's connected, that's one of the most common sites at the junction of the heart and itself. And what it does is, unfortunately, when the dissection occurs, it causes a tear in the wall of the vessel, and it creates a false lumen. So imagine that the blood is supposed to go into the main pipe, and it gets diverted to a side wall of the pipe. So the blood is flowing through the heart, but it's going to the false lumen. It's not going to the body. Imagine if your blood is not getting to your brain for 10 to 15 seconds, 25 seconds. It causes unconsciousness, lack of blood supply, stroke, and other fatal outcomes.
0: The good news...
1: What it also does is it causes that fluid that is being diversified on the false lumen to go around the heart and pressurizes the heart, so much of pressure that it causes the collapse of the heart. So when the heart is not able to pump and the oxygen is not supplied to the other parts of the body, then patient's outcome is very poor.
0: Yeah.
1: And outcome, unfortunately, is death.
0: Yeah.
1: Very rarely you can save the patient from aortic dissection, very rarely. And it is known as golden hour, because the first hour and every hour after that for first 24 hours is life-threatening.
0: You basically die in your own blood, basically.
1: Yeah, like you are in a pool of blood inside, and patient has no warning sign.
0: Yeah. Part of this is from hardening of arteries, correct?
1: Yes. Some people have genetic predisposition to it. The way their blood vessels, their walls are constructed, are weak, and they are not able to hold the pressure. And under emotional stress or physical stress, lifting heavy weights or having an argument or going through any emotional surge of things, it causes your blood pressure to rise, cause a tear, and unfortunately a fatal outcome.
0: Can you detect this in advance?
1: You can detect aneurysm in advance. You cannot detect dissection. Dissection is very spontaneous. And unfortunately, it's one of the very few rare conditions which is considered as an emergency.
0: Yeah. But can you detect whether that wall is weak enough and susceptible for an aortic dissection?
1: No.
0: Wow. The good news is...
1: You can only tell by genetic testing, or let's say a patient comes to me and he says, you know, my father died suddenly. Now, there can be various causes of that, but one of them is aortic dissection. So you can do genetic testing and you can figure it out.
0: And Senator Graham's father did die young. And I'm not certain if it was aortic dissection, but he did die young of a heart failure.
1: Yeah, you have to catch it. And you have to go by the clue, by your instinct. And same is with the aneurysms. They burst, they rupture.
0: Yeah.
1: And they are one of the other

0: causes, but they are sometimes diagnosed at very early stage, and we do it all the time. And then we monitor the patient, and once we know they reach a particular dimension that we think it's reasonable to get a surgery done, we go for it.
1: Yeah. How do arteries harden beyond just old age?
0: You know, smoking is one of the important factors. Diabetic condition is another. Your diet is one of the most important reversible factors to contribute to the hardening of the vessels.
1: Salt intake, processed foods, etc.
0: Absolutely.
1: Yeah. It's so sad. It really, really is. What is the difference between the ascending aorta and the descending aorta?
0: So, if you consider your heart on the left side of the chest,
1: right,
0: and imagine in your mind that the aorta is originating and it's going towards your neck,
1: yep,
0: that portion is known as ascending because it's going up, it's ascending.
1: Right.
0: And when it starts going down from the neck to the chest on the other side, that is known as descending part. So aorta first ascends, then it forms an arch, and from the end of the arch, it starts descending, goes to the abdomen, then it bifurcates in the inverted Y-shaped fork, and one limb goes to the left lower extremity, one goes to the right extremity. So that's how your aorta contributes and supplies blood to your upper extremities, to your brain, by giving branches from ascending arch and descending part of your body.
1: The good news is we're talking with Dr. Jeet Singh, cardiologist with Centric Health. The good news is this is fairly rare, is it not?
0: It is. It is not a very common condition.
1: And it's primarily genetics and just not taking care of it. Because I don't understand how a man with the United States Senate, with the type of health care he had to sneak up on him. That's what I don't understand.
0: You know, sometimes it can be part of genetics. It can be part of uncontrolled blood pressure. Because if your blood pressure is 200, it can sometimes cause tear of your blood vessel. You see it all the time.
1: Yeah. If you've had a period of high blood pressure, like, oh, I don't know, Ralph Bailey, have I experienced damage to my walls, even though my blood pressure is back down to normal now? There was a period where my blood pressure was 210 over 110. Did I suffer damage to my walls at that period?
0: It's hard to tell because, again, the composition of the vessel needs to be determined. But most of us, the constitution is okay. Because imagine the incidence of aortic dissection is like 3 to 6 cases per 100,000 patients. So it's not a very common condition.
1: That is good news. That is good news. Yeah. Anything you want to add to it before I let you go?
0: No, I think this was a very important part that you touched today, and it's good for patients to know that you cannot change your genetics, but you can control your risk factors.
1: Yeah.
0: Smoking obviously causes weakening of your vessels. High blood pressure causes tearing and propagation of those weak blood vessels. So controlling your risk factors is very important.
1: Yeah, very, very important. And I hate to bug you with this, I always do, any suggestions for my gout? I'm to the point where I'm willing to take the steroid shot that I've heard so much about. It is so frustrating. Yes, it is just so frustrating. It's just,
0: you know, you can combine allopurinol with low-dose colchicine.
1: That's what I'm doing.
0: And they should help. And if it doesn't help, then steroids do help. Non-steroidal anti-inflammatory medications like endomethalin.

0: magnetism, they sometimes help.
1: I'm really considering doing that because I have a really important trip in September that I can't, this can't happen. And it just, I don't know when it's going to occur. I don't know what causes it. I try to eat the very same things on different days throughout the week, mostly chicken and sushi and fish, and it just continues to pop up. It just,
0: You know, sushi does have high purines.
1: is that right?
0: And yeah, and same. What you should do is Google and see the list of major foods which cause gout. You'll see high purine and intakes, and all the non-veg foods that you take, they contribute to high purine, whether it is chicken, whether it is fish, whether it is this. It's more a vegetarian diet which helps to improve the gout outcome.
1: I thought, well, salmon's good for my blood pressure, not necessarily the gout. Yeah, I've done that several times. Believe me, I've looked, I've got the whole pamphlet. I just don't know what to do. Always great to talk to you, Dr. J. I hope you'll be listening in about 50 minutes when we talk to your son and Mr. Bowers. Really looking forward to this.
0: Okay, I'm excited about it.
1: All right, very
0: Thank
1: good.
0: you, Ralph.
1: Hey, and don't forget, you can go back on YouTube, and the whole family can watch it on YouTube later tonight.
0: Okay.
1: Just go to
0: Thanks
1: YouTube
0: for
1: and
0: letting me know.
1: yeah, just go to YouTube and throw in Ralph Bailey, and it'll pop right up. I'm wearing a pink polo. They'll give it away.
0: Thank you.
1: All right, sir. Have a
0: Thank
1: great
0: you
1: day.
0: so much.
1: Thank you. Dr. J, Dr. Jeet Singh. Quick time out. We'll check the board, see what you all are talking about. Tell you about my weekend. Well, no, there was no weekend. I did nothing. I barely left my apartment. I'll show you my ankle. You want to see my ankle? And then, as I mentioned, Ishmeet Singh and Michael Bowers at the top of the hour. A couple of Harvard men. We're going to talk about that experience for the two of them. And Nick Ragone in the five. A weird, weird British Open. We'll talk about a situation that has split the players, the commentators, sports writers. And the Dodgers taking on the Phillies in about a half an hour after taking two or three from the Yankees in Yankee Stadium. That's all coming up. And the Lakers made a defensive move over the weekend. Quick timeout. We're coming right back. It's the Ralph Bailey Show on a Monday, right here on News Talk 96.1 at AM 1230, where we're streaming live at kernradio.com.
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3: 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We'll talk about, Lois Henry will be here from SJB Water. We'll talk about whatever's going on in the world of water. We'll just see if Golden Muscle's come up. We have news and traffic and weather. 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
2: You know what I think it is? Because I sat down and I wrote down, because I was fine Friday. In fact, I called Chris Friday night. Are we playing in the morning? And he was out of town. And then I woke up Saturday and I was like, thank God he's out of town because there's no way I could have played. And I swung the club a couple of times and I took some colchicine, which is supposed to eradicate it immediately. But I have to be careful with the colchicine. Because if you take too much, it makes you vomit and diarrhea. It's just a horrible cramping of the stomach. It's a horrible experience. And so I'm trying to be careful with the amount that I take. But then I tried to get ready for Sunday, and then it was worse Sunday. And so then I sat down Sunday afternoon. I just sat down and I wrote everything that I've eaten since like Wednesday. And I just wrote down chicken for Friday. But I didn't say... And I realized this morning that I had the chicken breast with, as I talk about so often, that creamy mushroom and spinach sauce. That could be my tragic flaw right there. I might have to start eating that chicken, just a pure breast. What have I always said, Mr. Burdick, is the only real, true reality show on television? There's only one.
3: Come I want on. To say The Real World, but I know that's not
2: no,
3: true.
2: No, come on. We've talked about this three or four times.
3: Oh, that's right. Deadliest Catch.
2: Deadliest Catch. Have you seen the recent video that's running on Instagram?
3: I have not.
2: A guy falls off the ship.
3: Ooh.
2: And they lose him.
3: Ooh.
2: They've got him for a minute. And this is what's, it's a really hard day. I mean, they're bouncing around, and they're filming, and the captain is contemplating going back in, and all of a sudden, somebody starts screaming, man overboard, man overboard, whoop, whoop, whoop. And from the minute they say that to where they see him, he's 100 yards off the ship. He just fell in the water, and within 10, 15 seconds, he's 100 yards off the ship. So they've got to get a spotter to stay with him while they get, they have these jackets that inflate as flotation devices, or he'd have been long gone. And for the next 10 minutes, I sat there on my phone and watched them try to haul this guy in. And I'm telling you, it was dynamic and scary. I mean, right up to the point where he's on the side of the boat. And they can't get him in because the first drama is, okay, he's 100 yards over there. So they're like, got to move the boat closer to him. But they can't get too close because they've got to try to reel him in. And then they lose him. Then there's real panic. They cannot find him. And the waves are going like this, and he's bobbing. And every now and again, you kind of see his head pop up as these waves are going by. And they finally say, stay on him, stay on him. And then they finally throw out this thing, and I mean, it was pure drama. That is a reality show, Jack. Where now there have been like five or six deaths on that show that they have filmed. A couple of guys have had heart attacks. A couple of guys been lost at sea. But this was—I have never seen anything so dramatic in my life. I really haven't. 842-5376 842-KERN. What do you got on the board?
3: Let's see. Dang, I'm with a bit not sure what the strategy should be, but this could turn into a shite chisel?
2: Sideshow?
3: I think that's what that meant, yeah.
2: I don't know. Yeah, sideshow. This could turn into a full-blown war. This could turn into a boots on the ground, invading Karg Island. I just don't see an off-ramp. That's why I'm to the point where let's just get out. Let's just get out and try to straighten out the

0: administrative removes, no pun intended, and just get out, because the only thing that's going to happen now are more Americans are going to die if we continue this. We cannot win this from the air. At least that's my opinion. What do I know? I don't know what I'm talking about. But it just the whole haphazard approach to this thing from the very get-go, and that's all I've been screaming, that you've got to have a plan. You can't enter into something like this so carelessly, where the president is telling the world what we intend to do. Why? Just be quiet. Either talk to the nation or just be quiet and play it straight. Stop telling us how we're devastating them when body bags are coming home. Just play it straight and just be quiet and do what you have to do, but do it now. Either cut and run or commit to this thing and destroy these people. But do something and be honest about it. And don't be flippant about it. It just amazes me. Pete Hegseth is about to go before the Appropriations Committee tomorrow and ask for more money, while the president has to go to the airbase and welcome home body bags. This thing is going to, I bet the networks cover this thing on all three networks tomorrow, this Appropriations Committee meeting, which normally wouldn't be much, but now is going to be a huge, huge fiasco, absolute fiasco. The Democrats are going to have a ball with this tomorrow. What else you got?
1: Ralph, we've tried diplomacy with Iran, and it obviously isn't working. It's better to start a situation like this to go in easy and get tougher if needed. Now it's time to get tough, open the strait, and obliterate their nuclear capabilities.
0: So it's not smart to get tough day one? You start a war, and then you start a ceasefire, and then they break it. You come up with this MOU that wasn't worth the paper that it was written on, because you're believing people that lie only when their mouth moves, and now you're saying it's time to step it up? Okay. There are two things that no president wants. No president. And I'm not sure this applies to Donald Trump, because he's an absolute outlier, for good and for bad. But no president wants a war during their administration. And the only thing worse than that is an unpopular war during their administration. And no matter what you all believe, this thing is incredibly unpopular. And as I said weeks ago, when the body bags start coming home, it's going to become 80, 85% unpopular. It's now at about 60, 65, maybe 70, 7 out of 10 people. Well, if the number 17 gets to 25, 30, or there is some talk, because remember, there was a plan to invade Karg Island. They walked away from it. So me saying that troops on the ground are inevitable is not that far-fetched. It really isn't. And to end this thing with them with no nuclear weapons and inspectors going into Tehran demands boots on the ground. We are not going to win this by air. We're just not. And if there's some magical off-ramp, I hope somebody comes up with it, because I just don't think America has the stomach for another conflict like this. I just don't. I really don't. We head into the 4 o'clock hour. A couple of our good friends are on the way to Howard. On their way to Harvard. They should be going to Howard, but they're going to Harvard. We'll talk to them next. Don't go anywhere.
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4: I'm Keith Peters in Washington. A major media merger is on hold, Bob Agnew reports.
5: A federal judge on Monday ordered Paramount and Warner Brothers Discovery to halt their $81 billion merger for at least 2 weeks. That will allow states that are challenging the deal more time to see their case through in court. 12 states, led by California, sued to block Paramount's pending buyout of Warner last week, alleging that such a combination would, quote, extinguish competition in Hollywood and lead to fewer choices for consumers, especially moviegoers and cable customers across the country. Von Agner reporting.
4: The U.S. has initiated a 10th night of airstrikes against Iran. Speaking to reporters at Joint Base Andrews, Secretary of State Marco Rubio said

0: the U.S. will continue to strike Iran until it's ready to negotiate.
1: I also think it's pretty growingly apparent that even within their own system, there's a growing split. I think maybe some of your allies have documented this, between those that understand that their economy is in shambles and they need to do something, or they're going to be in a lot of trouble very soon, economically, domestically, and others who are very militant in their view of life and in their view of the world and continue to launch missiles. So they'll have to work out that split internally. We're going to continue to respond if the door opens to diplomacy. If the guys that want to do something productive for Iran win and take control of that system or take control of the negotiations, that'll be a very positive development. That's not where we are tonight, unfortunately.
0: President Trump has imposed 50% tariffs on most Canadian goods, declaring that Canada has unfairly discriminated against American autos, alcohol, and dairy products. The move has risks of higher inflation and further fraying of relations between the two nations. On Wall Street, the Dow down by 307 points, the S&P lower by 14. More at townhall.com.
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5: Gone, but certainly not forgotten, especially by the police. I'm Chris Davis. Those are the members of a Romanian crime ring, some of who have already pleaded to the charges of EBT fraud and some of whom have failed to show up for court in Kern County. The latest and the last defendants in the case is Robert Meraris, and an arrest warrant has been issued for him. Two more of them have also not shown up. Meraris is accused of stealing more than $100,000 from March to June of last year. Bakersfield police want to find out who it was who hit someone with their car Saturday night on Union Avenue and then took off. That hit and run happened about 10:45 p.m. Police say when they got there, the victim was laying in the street, was taken to the hospital, and died there. They say that they had gotten out of their car in one lane and were hit, and the car immediately took off. If you know anything about the whereabouts of 14-year-old Grace Morales, Bakersfield police and her family would like to know where she is. She's been missing since Friday night about 10 p.m. on H Street. Her family says she is diabetic, and police say she is considered at risk because of that and because she has run away before. She's described as Hispanic, 5'5", 130 pounds, with black medium-length hair and brown eyes. She was wearing a blue hoodie, blue jeans, black Nikes, and a black backpack. The Kern County Sheriff's Office needs people to be in support positions, and tomorrow will be the first of three recruitment sessions to get you face-to-face with some of the people who will do the hiring if you're interested in being a sheriff's record specialist, dispatcher, deputy public administrator, or deputy coroner. You can meet with them at the office on McMurtry Avenue from 3 to 6 tomorrow afternoon, and also September 22nd and November 17th. I'm Chris Davis in the KERN Newsroom with news every half hour and when it breaks on News Talk 96.1 and AM 1230, KERN.
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1: 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Coming up at the bottom of the hour, the Kern County, the Kern, Killer Kern, claims yet another life. The number is up to 345. We'll give you the details of the latest fatality. Coming up in the five, our good friend Nick Ragone will talk about the British Open, a weird, strange weekend in the UK. And the Dodgers took two or three from the Yankees, taking on the Phillies. Right about now, start time. They're on the road, start of a big road trip, starting in New York. They're in Philly, as I mentioned, for three, and then back to New York to take on the Mets at the end of the week before coming home. But as those who are streaming on YouTube can see, we've got some Harvard men in studio. I'm wearing some Harvard gear, pretending that I'm a Harvard man that Mr. Bowers has given to me. I cannot wear this. I really can't. People be like, Bailey trying to pretend like he went to Harvard. Man, you ain't even been on the campus. What's the matter with you? But as you can see to my direct left, for those streaming, Michael Bowers is with us. And the son of the physician that we just talked to, Dr. Jeet Singh, his son, Ishmeet Singh. The two have in common, they're both on their way to Harvard. Congratulations, man. And Ishmeet, it's good to see you, man. How you been?
2: Great to see you, Mr. Bailey. Yeah. And we got into Harvard first, then we got to get on your radio show. So you're a level above that.
3: Little G.
1: Yeah, exactly. Little G. I'm going to start
2: Ishmeet Senior.
1: I'm going to start Ishmeet Singer. That nice. Start with a stupid question. Why Harvard? Because, you know, Harvard is really the Morehouse of the North. Just so we know that.
2: Definitely. We are privileged to have that title. But I will say, very good question. I was between a few other schools, Yale, Wharton undergraduate. And ultimately, I found that for my future goals of both biotech and computational bio, and then also learning more about healthcare economics, to be both a physician and a healthcare entrepreneur, the Harvard undergraduate program just held the ideal track to study that intersection. And more than anything, it's the community of people. I mean, when you have brilliant people like the person to my right, Mr. Michael Bowers, going there, you feel all the more inspired that, man, that's a community I can really learn and be inspired from.
1: Yes. And Uncle Mike?
4: Yes.
1: Talk about you going after your master's degree as well. That's got to be pretty exciting. Tell us about what? You've been to Cambridge. You've been on the campus.
4: Yeah, I've been on Harvard Square and did my first class the last semester right there on Story Street. Call it from the hood to Harvard. it definitely is a campus. He's been over at Harvard. It is a different campus. I love Boston. And considering where to go, Harvard, the Master's of Public Health, gives you that world-class access to those relationships, Ralph.
1: Yeah.
4: Look, I've had the opportunity to work for Congress, being in Capitol Hill, working in the district, working for the Senate, being a congressional aide, Senate aide, the Assembly. This is something that I can take to the next level. There's something to be said, connecting with the Black Alumni Association. You know where their parties are at? Martha's Vineyard.
1: Nice.
4: So nice. We got to go to Martha's Vineyard.
1: Absolutely.
4: So it was a,

0: work, but I'm looking forward to it, and we're looking forward to having you at the graduation put on campus. And you gotta rock the, you feel the tide coming through?
1: Oh,
0: the Crimson Tide. You've got to rock
1: the crimson red.
0: Yes, you've got to rock it, yeah. Ralph. We need you to rock it.
1: We don't mess with the cardinal red.
2: As opposed to the Morehouse maroon?
0: All right, yes.
2: I'll rock the Harvard red. Rock it's close. It's close. It's close. So, Ishmi, explain to the layman exactly what you want to do.
1: So, in the short term, I just want to immerse myself in the community that Harvard presents. There's so many brilliant people, and you know, being humbled myself coming from Bakersfield, California, in an area where I'm not exposed to that much, especially on the technical side. I love to just, you know, be immersed in that scientific and biotech ecosystem, and also the health policy and healthcare econ ecosystem, specifically majoring in computational neuroscience and hopefully minoring in economics. And I hope after those 4 years to apply to med school and continue on this healthcare entrepreneurship journey.
2: Do you want to follow in your dad's footsteps and go into cardiology or?
1: So while I am incredibly inspired by both my parents because they gave me early exposure to medicine.
2: Should mention his mother is an endocrinologist as well, Jesleen Dougal.
1: So I am very grateful to have that background. But I will say having that early exposure gave me the knowledge that it helped me recognize sooner that I was into healthcare. But I think regardless, I would have fell in love with this branch. But instead of pursuing maybe the private practice route, instead going toward a more policy-based healthcare route or something on the innovation side involving AI models, specifically with my high school research being about AI models to diagnose brain tumors, on something on that tangent, continued at a higher level, I would really love to pursue that.
2: Yeah. Is your generation afraid of AI? We saw so many during commencement speeches over this last graduation period. The graduates booing speakers who would bring up AI. Is your generation afraid of it, or do you see it, particularly in the medical field, as an aid?
1: Incredible question. I think, you know, when I heard many of those commencement speeches, one thing that stood out to me was there was a recurring message. AI is not here to take your job, but if you don't use AI valuably, your job may be taken.
2: Right.
1: So it's important to be incredibly resourceful in this day and age with artificial intelligence. That being said, there is always this imminent fear that we approach singularity and AI becomes sentient, meaning it becomes like conscious and knowing of its place in our world and that it's an independent entity. And we risk the outcome of maybe even Ultron and Avengers, that Avengers movie in 2015. But I think the way to approach it is if we have safe AI policies guiding us through educated people at these institutions that lead the way, it can be an incredible aid as long as it is monitored safely and correctly.
2: Yeah. Ishmeet Singh, the son of Dr. Jeet Singh, who we just spoke to at the bottom of the hour, and Michael Bowers are our guests. And you're expanding your brand. Talk about some of the things that you're doing beyond Centric Health.
0: Yeah, of course, behavior health. And we just talked about AI in healthcare and the incredible work that AI is having in healthcare, Ralph. Catching things that the normal eye doesn't catch and say, did you check for this?
2: Right.
0: And so, you know, the goal, the overarching goal here in California is to really bring down utilization. We are seeing it that the cost of taking someone who is untreated, that's out here living, and that's homeless, that's out here untreated, they account for almost 50%. They're 10% of the population, but they account for almost 50% of the utilization. So our numbers are through the roof, and that just is not statewide. That's essentially nationwide. So, you know, AI is playing a significant role in helping change the landscape of just behavioral health, how we treat SUD, substance use disorder, but more importantly, how we do warm handoffs and connect people to the services that they need. It's a game changer. And what better place to learn that at the Harvard School of Medicine, but their master's program that's cutting edge,

0: that's doing some of the best work that you can imagine in this country. And we need that kind of stuff. We need that kind of work here, Ralph. We need that kind of, we need those kind of relationship here. And to a degree, I felt like I've outgrown, you know, my relationships here. And I think that my stage now, I've been spending a lot of time in D.C. in meetings, has grown to like kind of a national platform and level. And so those conversations are important. And I think that it places Bakersfield, especially Kern County, on the map, because our outcomes are some of the worst in the country. And absolutely, I think we can change it.
1: Yeah. That was my next question. Where are we going in the future? Because medical care has to change, whether it's preventative, and we're seeing that with some of these dietary pills that are helping people lose weight, which we know is such a big issue with future health as you grow older. How do you see medical coverage changing in the coming decades?
0: I think you're going to see more dollars spent on the preventative side.
1: It has to be.
0: It's going to be the preventative side, the preventative piece in mental health, the preventative piece and just, you know, weight loss. You know, 5 years ago, look how surgeries with, you know, just weight loss has evolved.
1: Yeah.
0: You had to get the bariatric, get cut open, you know, be down. Now you could take a shot. Look how much it's evolved. You could take a shot, lower your
1: cholesterol, yes, your blood pressure, your all
0: blood
1: your
0: blood sugar,
1: yes,
0: risk for a heart attack. We're seeing it. I mean, now they have a pill.
1: Yeah.
0: They have an Ozempic pill now. And so I always tell people this is water weight, but and this is an experiment, but you know, there are, and we're seeing it, his dad is seeing it in the cardiology world, that those people who have those comorbidities, if they get on the right medication, gosh, I mean, where they would have like a 10-year like window to live, and they're bypassing that 20, 25 years.
1: Yeah.
0: Strokes are coming down.
1: Yep, absolutely. Ishmeet, when are we headed to Boston?
2: So we are headed to Boston less than a month from now, mid-August. So I'm looking forward to initially forming relationships with the kids there through canoeing, hiking, and that first year outdoor program that will precede the actual orientation.
1: Tell us about that.
2: So it is a program I've been looking forward to for a few weeks now, where you have the opportunity to explore many outdoor activities native to the Boston area.
1: Is this for all incoming freshmen?
2: So this is an application-based program, but for the kids who make it through the application, it serves as a great bonding experience. And I'm looking forward to trying canoeing, which I've never had the pleasure of doing before. Yeah, but I will say this.
1: It's a ball. I used to canoe as a kid. It's a ball.
2: I'll definitely love to check it out and send you some pictures. Maybe I call you and you guide me through on the way.
0: But the campus is absolutely beautiful. Yeah. We you know, don't underscore that, but we've got to have you there. And Ishmeet said, once he graduates, according to me, you've got an invitation to both.
1: I'm there, Jack. Yeah. I'm there.
2: Just do us the honor.
1: I can teach you the J stroke when you're canoeing. That's the key. The J stroke.
2: The J stroke.
1: Yes,
2: we'll
1: sir.
2: Definitely look into that.
0: Did we call it Boston with Bailey?
2: Boston with Bailey? No. Bailey with Boston.
0: Bailey with Boston.
1: Nice.
0: I love it. I love
1: Thank
0: it.
1: You.
0: Yeah. You see his comeback?
1: He understands the hierarchy. Thank you, sir. Well, congratulations to both of you. This was fun to be able to talk about. Last time I saw you, we were playing golf. You were about, what, 8, 9 years old?
2: But I'm incredibly grateful for the opportunity. I mean, I learned so much from both Mr. Michael Bowers to my right, who's just a pillar of our community,
1: absolutely,
2: healthcare, community service, and really one of the driving forces that we all look up to, and then Mr. Ralph Bailey, who is one of the leading voices in our community and brings so many valuable voices together. So thank you so much for the opportunity.
1: Dr. G, you've done a great job. No, he's good.
0: He's
1: good.
0: He's good. He's good.
1: He's good. Jasleen, G.
0: Yes.
1: Well done. Very well done. Congratulations. Congratulations.
2: I've done a good job as their kid parenting them. No.
1: Yeah, they'll get a kick out of that.
2: No, my sister's been parenting all of us, and she's the youngest in her house.
1: So. Yeah. That's a nice thing to say.
2: Yeah.
1: Well, it's great seeing you. Appreciate you coming in, and congratulations to both of you.
2: No, thank you.
1: We look forward
2: to
1: talking to you and seeing what you're going to do in the future.
2: Yeah, definitely.
1: Quick timeout.

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0: Had to chop it up with the fellas out in the parking lot. I can't wear this. It's really nice. That was sweet. You see this? The Harvard
1: what
0: vest.
1: What is the shine on the inside?
0: I don't know. It's just the material.
1: You took it off and I was like, why is it so shiny?
0: Oh, but I can't wear that.
1: You can't.
0: If I wear it in L.A., they think I'm talking about the high school. Although the high school now is Harvard Westlake. It was Harvard when I was a young man. But that's really exciting. I mean, I've known that young man since he was about 8 or 9 years old, and now he is going to make a difference. He is going to make a difference. And Bowers has always been one to make a difference. His father was a pastor in this community, and I think that was just passed on to Michael. I think it's kind of like that Kennedy thing where Joe Kennedy passed along to his children, even though they were millionaires and living the life, that they had a duty and responsibility to give back. And if you examine Michael Bowers' resume and his life, and he talked about it, his service with Andy Vidak. I was just talking about it. I ran into Andy recently, working with David Valdeo in Congress and in the Assembly and the State Senate, and now in medical care and the things that he's doing with Ganesh and expanding the brand and getting away from Centric and creating his own brand within this community, and then going and getting a master's degree from Harvard. It's fun to highlight some positive that's going on in our community and highlight people that are gonna make a difference. You know what I call them, those people that have kept me here for 34 years, because if it were strictly for the city, I'd have moved in 1994 when I finished school, I'd have left here. I really would have. I've always said consistently, this is a horrible town. It really is. It's laid out poorly. It's got horrendous municipal leadership. The county leadership isn't much better these days. The DA's office creates deals with people that should go to jail for many, many years. But the people are extraordinary. The people are absolutely extraordinary. The Honor Flight veterans, the many, many, the Hey There Delilah organizations, just the different groups that just make this community what it is. And that's the reason. If you say, well, if it's so bad, Ralph, then why have you been here for 34 years? That's why. Because of people like the Sings and the Bowers and the Valpredos and the Cassie Biddles of the world, just those people that have truly, truly, sincerely, not just word of mouth, not just talking about it, but actually do something to make our community better. And that's why I stay here, because there are so many people that are fighting to make this a decent place to live. 842-5376, 842-KERN. Anything left on the board before we get, got about a minute?
1: Yeah, we got a couple here.
0: What do you got?
1: Let's see. If you go in too tough at first and fails, then we have to put our tails between our legs and back out.
0: Well, then, what if it's going to fail at the beginning, what makes you think it's going to succeed at the end? I mean, that's exactly what we're going to end up doing, in my opinion, and I think that's exactly what we should do, is just call it a day. The president said that the uranium that we're supposed to walk away with, which he said we were, and that's another thing, just the whole monologue that's going on, that we're going to go in there and take it. And then one day he says, well, it's so buried that only the Chinese and us can get it. Then why are we waging this? If it's so buried and we've destroyed them, then why are they still lobbing missiles at our air bases? Why are the Gulf Coast states now up in, you know, red alert? Just tell me the truth, Mr. President. Please. Well, Pete Hegseth is going to have to tell the truth. He's going to have to put his hand on a Bible and go before a Senate Appropriations Committee, and they are going to go after this guy. We head into the back half of the hour. 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
1: News. I'm Keith Peters in Washington. A tropical depression is drifting erratically in the Gulf and is forecast to gradually strengthen into a tropical storm this week that could threaten several states. Forecasters say the depression is about 100 miles south of Panama City, Florida, and could become a named storm in the coming hours. They warn the system could produce a life-threatening storm surge over a wide stretch of the northern Gulf Coast. Senator Darlene Graham announces she's running for a full term in her late brother Lindsey Graham's Senate seat. She shared her decision with Fox News Channel's Sean Hannity in an interview set to air later tonight. Darlene Graham was sworn in last week to fulfill the remaining months of her brother's term, which ends in January. President Trump has endorsed her candidacy. More details at SRNNews.com.
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4: I'm Chris Davis. Several members of a Romanian crime ring arrested in Kern County for EBT fraud last year, all accused of stealing hundreds of thousands of dollars, have failed to show up in court and have not been found. An arrest warrant has been issued for the latest, Robert Morales, who was due in court last week and didn't show. Bakersfield police want to find out who it was who hit someone with their car Saturday night on Union Avenue and then took off. That hit and run happened about 10:45 p.m. Police say when they got there, the victim was laying in the street, was taken to the hospital, and died there. They say that that person had gotten out of their car in one lane and were hit immediately, and that car took off. Police did not release any info about the offending vehicle, but don't believe speed was a factor. I'm Chris Davis in the KERN Newsroom with news every half hour and when it breaks on News Talk 96.1 and AM 1230. KERN.
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7: 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We'll talk about, Lois Henry will be here from SJB Water. We'll talk about whatever's going on in the world of water. We'll just see if Golden Mussels come up. We have news and traffic and weather. 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

0: Ishmeet Singh and Michael Bowers. We're going to have Ishmeet back. He has been bugging me since he was in high school. Well, he's still in high school, technically, I suppose. No, he's a Harvard man now. He's technically a Harvard man now. He wants to come in and talk sports. So we're going to have him come in one Friday before he goes off to Boston. And we'll just chew the fat on the Dodgers and where LeBron's going. He thinks LeBron is going to Miami. Bowers thinks he's going to Cleveland. I think he's going to Golden State. What say you, Mr. Burdick?
1: I really haven't picked a team yet, but if I had to guess right now,

0: I'd say Cleveland.
1: Really?
0: Yes, because Cleveland is the easiest market for him to be able to slide into. If the, all they have to
1: but
0: do is
1: make
0: But
1: he's an
0: money.
1: L.A. boy. You think he's going to leave Brentwood? He'd get a pad in Cleveland, too, and just stay there half the season? I don't think he's leaving that Brentwood neighborhood. I think he's going to go to Golden State. I think he's going to get a private jet, and he'll be flying back and forth, just like the Raiders did the first year that they moved to Los Angeles. People don't know that. The first year that the Raiders moved to Los Angeles, Al did not move the facility. They were working out of Oakland and flying down like a road game on Friday nights. Now, granted, it's almost impossible to do that in the NBA because you're playing night after night after night. But I could see him getting a high-rise condo in downtown San Francisco and having the family come up during the week or the weekends and flying back down. What is it? About a 45-minute flight? Not even an hour-long flight? I just don't see him going back. I mean, Cleveland makes the most sense basketball-wise, but do you really think at this point it's a basketball decision? I think he wants to go back and have some fun with Draymond and Steph. I think he still thinks they have an opportunity to win, although I think he and all the Golden State fans are delirious. I think that window has closed on Golden State unless they get a true big man. But yeah, basketball-wise, it's either Miami or Cleveland. Go down and play with Giannis in Southern Florida. That'd be fun. I don't think there's any question it's down to those three. I don't think there's another player in the scenario. Can't go to the Clippers.
0: No.
1: He's not going to the Knicks.
0: No.
1: I think it's one of those three, and I just don't see it. And just to sum it all up, Cleveland would be the great move. You know what I mean? Just to go full circle, as they
0: say. That's
1: kind
0: of what I'm feeling about it. Your retirement tour is in your home state. Yeah. Like, you end where you started. And plus, he became a hero when he left, or when he came back to Cleveland.
1: Yeah, yeah. And now he's coming back a third time, perhaps. We'll see.
0: And imagine them win a ring with him one last time before he rides off on his horse. The city of Cleveland would sell itself to LeBron.
1: Yeah, he would definitely get the statue that he's not getting in L.A.
0: 100%.
1: There ain't going to be no LeBron statue in L.A.
0: I'm not going to lie. It's probably going to happen regardless if he wins another ring there in Cleveland. But
1: you think he'll get one?
0: Oh, yeah. He brought a championship to Cleveland when they had been on a drought unforeseen in sports.
1: True that.
0: Yeah, absolutely.
1: True that. 842-537-6842-KERN. So on a much sadder note, the great Kern, Killer Kern, has claimed yet another soul. And I just don't understand why people want to roll the dice and get in that damn body of water. It was a 30-year-old by the name of Mario Officer. He went in on Thursday. His body was finally found on Friday. His mother described, and she was incredibly, I don't know if you've seen the KGET video, but she was seen hugging the volunteers that were searching for her son. And she spoke with KGET. We've got some audio we're about to play. And in all the audio that I've seen, she's not crying, and she gives out some great advice and warnings, and she's as perplexed as anyone as to why anybody would go into this body of water. Here is Mario's mother. Her name is Marie James Officer.
2: Even if you was a good swimmer, why would you go into the Kern River? You hear about it on the news all the time, all the deaths here. And that's what I feel. It's like people don't listen. They don't get it. It's not play. This is real. These people are dying. People are losing family members in this river. The little kids in the neighborhood came out and they start to tell me that my son was in the Kern River. And I'm like, the Kern River, you know, from Los Angeles, I didn't know anything about the Kern River. So they was like, yes, he's been in there for an hour or two. They can't find him.
1: Wow. Can you imagine? And how she's able to do that with a straight face without breaking down, I don't know. But can you imagine somebody calls you and says your son is missing in a river up in Kern County? It's the single worst thing that can happen to any human being. I don't think there's

0: anything worse that could happen to you, even your own death. A parent is not supposed to bury a child. It doesn't matter how old the child is. It doesn't matter how old the parent is. It is not the way of life. It's just not the whole way that life is supposed to be, the circle of life, as they say. Here is more from a grieving mother, Marie James Officer.
1: They were on a big tube, and they went into the Kern River, and I guess something happened where it started to pull them really fast. So they started to, like, grab each other and hold on to each other to try to just ride it out. And they were doing good until they ran into some kind of little mini little island in the middle of the water with a big old tree stump sticking out, and they hit it, and it broke the three of them apart. And they said, my son went down, and then he reached his hand up because he was like 6'6", so he thought he could probably try to stand up or something, and he just wasn't tall enough. It was probably real, real deep, and then he went down and he never came up. Yeah. I really, to be honest with you, did not think they were gonna find my son, because the river is so long. It stretches so far. And I come in today, and I didn't want to hear that news, but I'm just glad they found my son's body.
0: How they do that is anyone's guess. Those are volunteers that are going out there and dragging that river for these bodies. And what happens, as it's been explained to me so often, is that if there were no water in the Kern River, you would see, and you see it when there is no water, either from the 99 or from other parts on the bike path, where the bed of the river is filled with trees and bushes and all type of different foliage. And as it's been explained to me, even if you have a life jacket on, what will occur is you get sent down the river, because I was a canoer. I wasn't just messing with Eshmeet. I did a lot of canoeing as a high school kid. And they tell you, once you get out of the boat, make sure that you're going feet first as you go down the river. And what will happen is, because of the foliage and trees and bushes that are unseen, your feet will get caught on a bush. And the river is moving so fastly that it forces you down as your feet are caught. And there is no way you're going to fight that river and get back up if you're caught in a branch or something like that, or you're just pushed down by the force of the water. There's nothing that's gonna save you at that point. No swimming ability, no athletic ability, nothing's gonna save you, because the force of the water is just too strong. And if you're caught on a branch or any type of foliage like that, it's just pushing you down, and you ain't coming up. You're just not. And again, obviously, the best advice is just to stay out of this damn river. And I understand, I think Randy told me that they're building a water park in the Northwest. That's what we need. Not that that would necessarily stop the nitwits from Los Angeles from coming up here, but maybe it would. You know, a community like this deserves to have a very large water park. It should be part of an attraction for this community, not only financially, but perhaps, if it saves one life, it's worth doing, if you ask me. It's just... so ridiculous that we lose lives there every single summer. I don't think there's been a summer in the 34 summers that I've spent here where we haven't had someone die in this damn river. It really is just tragic. Let's go ahead and take a break. And when we come back, coming up at the top of the hour, we've been milking him dry. What is this, the Wednesday, Thursday, fourth day in a row that we've talked with Nick Ragone? I don't have a problem with it.
2: In a row? Y'all start talking to him 3 days last week?
0: We talked to him on Wednesday.
2: Oh, I'm sure you did.
0: And then we talked to him on Thursday, the first day. Yeah. Then the Bryson DeChambeau thing popped up on Friday, so we ended up on Friday.
2: True.
0: And now there's been reaction to it, because when we left him on Friday, Bryson was talking about not playing over the weekend. He obviously moved off that. But what has occurred are many of the players, obviously, unfortunately, when the players come into the tent, either Saturday or even yesterday, that's one of the first questions they're asking all the players. And there is a great divide. Rory McIlroy, he's a cheater. Never liked him. I'll tell you that right now. Don't like him. I think he cheated. I think he knew what he was doing. And

0: He deserved what he got. You talk to Scottie Scheffler or Max Homa. Max Homa says, I've known him since I was 15 years old. And Bryson DeChambeau is a lot of things. He's not a cheater. I don't think he did it on purpose. And I think a lot of us have done that. Then there's the issue of, what about players that don't get covered? Do you know what I mean? Like, it was TV coverage that exposed this.
1: Yeah.
0: What if you're Joe Schmo you don't get TV coverage and they're not paying attention to you in the weeds? Is that fair? That only the star players are the ones that get all the attention and therefore are more susceptible to penalties being called on them after the fact, as was the case with Bryson DeChambeau? We'll talk about that at the top of the hour with our good friend Nick Ragone. We'll come back, check the board. I'll even go into the chat room, see what you all are talking about. It's the Ralph Bailey Show on a Monday, right here on Newstalk 96.1 AM 1230, and we're streaming live at kernradio.com.
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3: One could possibly pull off this whole Weekend at Bernie's thing that they're doing. Well, there are people now on the internet that are saying, well, that picture was obviously AI generated and maybe he's been dead since June or whatever the thing is. Because they did say he was admitted to the hospital after a fall, but they've already got the 911 call and they said it was a cardiac arrest situation. I don't know.
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0: Have you been on Instagram and seen Cooking with Gino? It is excerpts that Gino has been cutting where he is using some of the great material at the Luigi's Restaurant and Old World Delicatessen and showing you how to make very simple dishes. They're fun, they're exciting, and they're incredibly, incredibly enhancing in terms of what you're providing on the table for your family. And as I've talked about, if you are a foodie, the deli is the place to be. Go in there, see Lynette, one of the best sommeliers ever. Try some of the Italian wines. Let her talk you through that. She is an absolute expert. The merchandise for grandkids and kids for the summer is a great way to start the new year. Then the patio is really exciting because Gino's got the sprayer. So even on a hot day, it's a great place to be. And I'm sure all of you have been to the warehouse, which has been an absolute game changer for the folks at Luigi's Restaurant and Old World Delicatessen. Where would you rather be on a warm afternoon than enjoying some of the best Italian food you'll ever have in your life at Luigi's Restaurant and Old World Delicatessen, longtime sponsor of the Ralph Bailey Show.
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6: Caitlin Clark got another technical over the weekend for another non-call. I'm sorry. I'm just so sick and tired of her. I'm in a, I don't know how it started, but I'm in a Facebook, I wouldn't call it a feud, but I don't know if it was a listener or if I posted something on Facebook, but somebody sent me something because she had 45 points the other night. And I guess it's a listener who I have insisted not only... Again, and I got to make this clear for people that are just have not heard me talk about Caitlin Clark, because two things can be true. She's completely and totally, absolutely overrated. Absolutely overrated. But B, it is true that, let's be blunt, the lesbians and black women that resent her, either because she's white or because she's straight, or because she's the newest thing in the NBA, WNBA, whatever the resentment is, they've lost their minds. They should shake her hand every single time they play Indiana, because she put them on the map. This league has existed for 30 years, and for 29 years, they were flying commercial, sitting around, waiting in airports, late night. You know, you go in a double overtime game, you just missed your flight, and now you're sitting in Dallas till morning. So they're flying charter because of her. They're getting attention because of her. They just signed a bargaining agreement because of her. They owe this woman. But they don't owe her not to be physical with her. And she's a bigger flopper than LeBron James. Did you see the foul that she claimed gave her a contusion on her thigh?
7: I haven't been paying attention, to be honest.
6: First of all, the girl did not foul her. She's going up for a layup. Caitlin extends her arm and gets knocked down and claims that she had a contusion in her thigh. And then we look at it and it's like, Caitlin, don't you know that there's like slow-mo review? The girl didn't even touch her thigh. And she falls down and claims, and then she got a technical screaming at the referees. I'm sick of it. I am sick of it. And, yeah, she had 45 points the other night, but let's take a look at her last outing, shall we? Let's just take a look, just a real quick look. And, by the way, the night that she had 45, she still led her team in turnovers. What's her team name, the Fever?
7: Indiana Fever, yeah.
6: So they blew out Liberty 108-88. And let's see. Kelsey Mitchell had 33. Aaliyah Boston had 15. Caitlin Clark had 17. Caitlin Clark was 5 of 14 from the floor. 5 of 14. She was 2 of 8 from 3. Meantime, Kelsey Mitchell had 33 points. She was 10 of 14 from the field. 10 of 14. While this other girl was 5 of 14 from the floor. What?
7: I was like, to be fair, though, she's 5th in the WNBA in scoring and 2nd in assists in her 3rd year.
6: I'm not impressed by that. I thought she was the best player in the league.
7: That's a thing, though.

0: is that I feel like everybody kind of jumped on that bandwagon because of the hype she came in with. She's never been the best player in the league.
1: She's not the best player on Indiana.
0: I mean, that's fair to
1: Kelsey
0: say.
1: Kelsey Mitchell is, by far. By far. Kelsey Mitchell is a much better player. Not only did she have 12 points. Hang on a second. Not only did she have 12 points that night.
0: Kelsey Miller averages 1.6 rebounds and 2.8 assists a game.
1: I would go with Kelsey. Caitlin Clark had 17 points to Kelsey Mitchell's 33. Kelsey Mitchell was 10 of 14 from the floor, 4 of 6 from 3. Caitlin was 2 of 8 from 3.
0: Kelsey's also an 8-year vet, though.
1: And she had 7 turnovers. The team had 8. The team had 8 turnovers. She 15 with her 7. She almost had as many turnovers as the rest of the team. All I'm saying is she's overrated. She's been reading her clippings. She's got an attitude. And you all know when I lost her, and for new listeners, this is when I lost her. You don't yell at your own coach. You don't do that. Not on the floor. Now, coaches and players go at it in locker rooms, the likes of which we've never seen. Hell, Shaq and Pat Riley damn near got into a fight, and the players had to stop it. And, of course, Shaq was literally traded the very next day. I love Pat Riley. I love Pat Riley. That is a true story. Is it not, Mr.
0: Murray? Oh, no, it's 100% true.
1: Shaq wanted to fight Pat, and Pat traded him the very next day.
0: If it wasn't for Alonzo Mourning, he might have got a swing off, too.
1: He might have. So those things happen. They're actually pretty damn common, but never on the floor.
0: I agree with
1: never
0: that.
1: On the floor.
0: No, I can agree with you that she is 100% reading her own press clippings and is getting too fat for her head.
1: That's all I'm saying.
0: I can't agree, though, that she's not the best player on the Fever. And the only reason I say Mitchell isn't better is that Mitchell never averaged more than 20 points until Caitlin got there. And I do believe that Caitlin's effect on the team has made everybody else
1: better. She's a good point. She has too many turnovers for a point guard. She's 100%. Got good passing skills.
0: Agreed.
1: But she leads the team in turnovers every single night.
0: Agreed. It's just like Russell Westbrook.
1: Did you get that? I think I've cut you off because I didn't want to bug you. I sent it to Randy. But there is a classic Caitlin Clark reel where she takes 4 steps twice. In the same play. Like in the same play. I'll show it to you during the break. Where she's coming off of a screen.
0: Hey.
1: And she grabs the ball and she takes 4 steps.
0: They let James Harden do that too, and it bugs me.
1: Oh, and they let LeBron do it all the time.
0: Oh, yeah.
1: Oh, LeBron on
0: for
1: a breakaway.
0: The crab dribble debate.
1: LeBron will start walking at the free throw line. And he ain't Julius. He ain't Jordan.
0: Oh, no.
1: He'll just start walking to the rim and take like 4 steps, and there's nothing said.
0: I'm a firm believer, and I need to ask Snacks this, but I need to see that dang NBA referee rule book and see if traveling's even in there anymore. I don't think it is.
1: Do you know the other thing that I've concluded? Did you guys watch the Yankee series at all?
0: A little bit.
1: I don't think they like Dalton rushing. I really don't.
0: You think that all this is kind of like made it?
1: I was watching the Roki game, so that was probably the first game, right?
0: Yeah.
1: Where they won 2-1. And the one run that they gave up was a curveball that Dalton rushing just didn't catch and just went right between his legs. I mean, it was a strike. It wasn't like a short hop. It was a strike that he just lazily didn't catch, went between his legs, cost Roki a run. And Roki was like demonstrably shaking his head like, what the hell is going on? And like I just said, we just both agreed, you don't do that to a player. You don't do that to a teammate. So I didn't really pay much attention to it, although it's weird to see a player, like if Chris and I are on the same team and Chris lets a ball go through between his legs and I look at him and go like, Jesus. You just don't do that, right? So I saw Roki do that and I put it in my file and I said, don't come to any conclusions. Then later in the same game, it was a left-handed hitter, so the Dodgers were shifted where Max was at shortstop. And it was a fly ball around the left foul line in the infield. And Muncy had to come sprinting in because Rush had no clue where the ball was. And Max catches it on the foul line and looks

0: it rushing and just goes. And I'm like, maybe I'm making a big deal out of nothing, but you just don't do that to a fellow player. You just, when you know what I'm saying? I mean, it was obvious. He was like, what the hell's going on, Pop? I had to come from shortstop to catch this. It's about 10 feet from you. And he just lost it. I don't know if he lost it in the sun. I mean, I doubt it. The sun would have to be dead up noon. But I just don't think they like him. And then the whole thing with Shohei, I just don't think they like him. But they better get over themselves because this boy can hit. I'm telling you. And I'm not suggesting he's going to take Will Smith's job or anything like that, but I'd be a little nervous if I was Will Smith. Although, if I had a 10-year contract worth $140 million, I don't think I'd worry that much. We're off to Philadelphia. It was a strange British Open. We'll talk about it next with our good friend Nick Ragone.
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2: I'm Keith Peters in Washington. President Trump is imposing new 50% tariffs on many Canadian goods.
3: President declares that the U.S. northern neighbor has unfairly discriminated against American products, including automobiles, alcohol, and dairy. An administration official, speaking anonymously, told reporters that Canada was one of the only nations other than China that retaliated against Trump's previous tariffs and must be held accountable. They said the president also requested his aides look into additional tariffs because wildfires in Canada are hurting air quality in the U.S. The announcement adds further tension to U.S.-Canada relations and brings the prospect of added economic uncertainty and higher inflation. I'm Jennifer King.
2: There's another legal twist in Paramount's deal to take over Warner Brothers.
4: A federal judge has ordered Paramount and Warner Brothers Discovery to halt their $81 billion merger for at least 2 weeks to allow states that are challenging the deal more time to see their case through court. 12 states called on Warner and Paramount to not close the transaction until after a court had time to fully evaluate their claims. When the companies refused, the states filed for the temporary restraining order. Financially, the clock is ticking for Paramount to close the deal by September 30th after they promised to compensate shareholders 25 cents per share for every quarter past that date, along with a regulatory termination of $7 billion. I'm Lisa Dwyer.
2: The U.S. military is carrying out its 10th consecutive night of strikes on Iran to reopen the Strait of Hormuz. U.S. Central Command says the strikes aim to degrade Iranian military capabilities used to attack commercial shipping. On Wall Street, the Dow down by 307 points. The Nasdaq dropped 12. The S&P 500 lower by 14 points. More on these stories at townhall.com.
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7: Gone, but certainly not forgotten, especially by the police. I'm Chris Davis. Those are the members of a Romanian crime ring, some of who have already pleaded to the charges of EBT fraud and some of whom have failed to show up for court in Kern County. The latest and the last defendants in the case is Robert Meraris, and an arrest warrant has been issued for him. Two more of them have also not shown up. Meraris is accused of stealing more than $100,000 from March to June of last year. Bakersfield police want to find out who it was who hit someone with their car Saturday night on Union.